0: 9-3. The Eagles come in having beaten Washington in the opener by 2, beat Tennessee last week by 4. Their offense for the Eagles has been a little underwhelming.
1: Well, it's been like 4 years in a row where they change offensive coordinators every single year. Sean Mannion coming over from Green Bay, installing a bit of a different system than they've run here before. And it's looked a little bit like that, a little clunky the first couple weeks, trying to find their rhythm. Now, late in the game against Tennessee last week, they made an unbelievable drive. Jalen Hurts making a touchdown throw, late in that game to get them the win. Maybe that's what sparks this team, but I'm a believer that this team wants to run the football first. That is something that they haven't really gotten going in the last 2 years, or the last year and 2 games. So Sean Mannion, as much as he might want to do on the perimeter, he understands it starts with Saquon Barkley, and they want to establish the run tonight.
0: And Barkley had a stinger last week, but he is going to play, is going to start. A lot of the questions surrounded the passing game of the Eagles without A.J. Brown, now a Patriot. What have they done to fill that void?
1: Well, here's the thing. They have Devontae Smith, who is a big-time receiver in the National Football League. They brought over Dontavian Wicks from Green Bay to be that X receiver. Now, the difficult part is when you have an A.J. Brown or a player like that, anytime you get one-on-one back there, you know you can go to him. That part is missing a little bit within their offense as they feel this thing out, so it makes the game a little bit harder for their quarterback.
0: All right, we'll take a break, and this is Westwood One's coverage of the NFL.
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13: So now with Max Verstappen being committed to Red Bull through 2030, Jeff, with where Red Bull is right now, what do you think is that convinced him that staying was the right move in the end?
14: That's a really good question. I was kind of hoping that he would go somewhere else and do something interesting that would kind of shake up the grid, but that's not what's happening. So, I mean, he's got to be happy about where Red Bull is going and how it's progressing this year. I think he's going with familiarity. Like you look at Lewis Hamilton going to Ferrari, you have to kind of really fit in with the team, you have to find your feet with the team, and it takes a while to do that. So changing teams may not be the best thing for him right at the moment. He knows everybody at Red Bull, they know how he works. They also dedicate, pretty much everything to him. So he's going to be the number one driver, and he's going to get all the best equipment. The car is going to be designed the way he wants it, and he may not have gotten that in another team. So, I mean, he's sitting pretty where he is. It's just a matter that Red Bull really has to step it up and give him a car that he can win another title driving.
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0: 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All right, Jalen Hurts and the Eagle offense against the Chicago D.
1: Well, when Jalen Hurts has the football, it starts with, as we talked about a minute ago, running the football. They want to be able to establish the run. That, to me, is what's made this team so dynamic over the years. Can they get Saquon Barkley going tonight? Devontae Smith being their go-to guy. No A.J. Brown, but Devontae Smith had He had 10 catches last week for over 100 yards, so he's their playmaker. They like to play him in the slot. He's a double-move guy. He's a great route runner, so the Chicago Bears defense is going to have to slow him down. And then, of course, the calling card for the Chicago Bears defense last year and into this year has been turnovers. Jalen Hurts is great at protecting the football. Who can win that battle tonight, Kevin?
2: 38-year-old Case Keenum starting tonight. He's played for 8 teams over his career. What does he look at when he sees that Philadelphia defense?
1: Well, Ben Johnson is going to come out and try to establish the run. 281 yards against this Eagles defense a year ago, and that's going to be hard to top. But they're hoping that they can have success early and really work Case Keenum into things from there. Can you get Case Keenum into a rhythm? You talked about it's been a couple years since he's even been behind center. You want to find some things early in this game to make him feel like, hey, this is just like riding a bike. I'm back behind center, and I'm feeling good, and I can make all the plays. And then it's about those two defensive tackles. We talk about running the football for the Chicago Bears. Well, if you're the Philadelphia Eagles, you want to say, hey, we paid these two guys up front in Jordan Davis and Jalen Carter. They are the heart of our defense right down the middle. Can those guys cause disruption and force Chicago to become a drop-back pass team?
2: The Eagles have not taken the ball away defensively all season yet. And they've just got 3 sacks tonight against the Chicago Bears, who scored 59 week one, but only 3 last week. The opening kickoff from Chicago is coming up. 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

0: Down, shovel pass, caught by Burton up the middle and shoved by his lineman. 11 plays downfield. It's the Bears on top. This is Westwood One's coverage of the NFL.
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2: The voice of CFL on TSN, Mr. Rod Smith. 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
3: Let's see. In terms of vantage point, it's really hard to top Saskatchewan. I mean, the booth is so comfortable, everything else. In terms of atmosphere, I love Montreal. I mean, it's not the greatest booth. It's an old stadium. But once you get settled in there, and I know you could speak well to this, when the fans are into it, the view facing south, looking to, in Montreal, being up on the hill at McGill, I mean, it's just, it's wonderful. I mean, and that's somewhat sentimental for me playing college football. That was the second last game I ever played was there in that stadium. Queens McGill back in, I don't want to say, years and years ago. But I love it there. I love going to Montreal. You know, I can almost picture in my mind, and I'm lucky this way, and I know you can as well, every single perch. They're all a little bit different, but it's just such a cool way to watch a football game when you can sit up there close to midfield looking. I mean, feel very lucky.
2: Yeah. You guys always get the better boost than the radio guys anyways.
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2: Okay. Sometimes we do.
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0: Field in Chicago. The Bears an opening game drive. Marching 66 yards, 7-0 on a shovel pass to Burton of 8 yards. We welcome in the great Jason Kelce, who is joining Kurt Warner and ESPN broadcasting from London this week. And you guys will be there. And great to see you, Jason.
12: Absolutely. Kevin, thanks so much for having me up here. It's an honor to be up here. Although that first drive by Chicago, I mean, listen, vintage Ben Johnson, tight end screen to Loveland, the trick play to Burden, the shovel screen out of empty. I mean, it's very impressive so far.
13: Has nobody told you that you have to be impartial up here when you're in the booth?
12: I'm doing my best.
13: Okay,
12: Kurt.
13: All right.
0: Shipley takes the Philadelphia kickoff, far sideline pass, the 20, far sideline 25, and Will Shipley knocked down. And that'll bring up Jalen Hurts, and it'll be first and 10 for the Eagles. What have you seen in their offense so far in the two games played, Jason?
12: It's really been all the passing. Jalen Hurts has excelled. Devontae Smith, Devontae Wicks, they've all been fantastic. Dontavian Wicks. What they really need to get going is first, second down. The run game, the play action, all these things that they really wanted to get started with the start of the season. They haven't really excelled in those areas.
0: Eagles are beginning at the 25. And they're moving on the natural grass here on a beautiful night in Chicago on the banks of Lake Michigan from our right to our left. And we already have a stoppage of play. Sean Hockley is our referee. Clock is at 8:42 in the first. 7-0 Chicago. And for some reason, they have stopped the play. And I think they were getting the yard markers straightened out. All right, the Bears line up. They're going to be in the pistol. Saquon Barkley is the back. First and 10, Eagles at the 25, the shotgun snap, the fake pitch, the set, and the throw up the middle on the numbers. It's caught there by Lemon, the rookie receiver, far side, 35-40 outside the numbers, and close to the 45-yard line of Philadelphia. They'll put him at the Eagle 44, and Jason Kelce, a gain of 20 through the air.
12: That's right, that's the first-round pick. They've been looking to see a lot more from Mekhi Lemon. Hasn't been as active in the offense. They go right away with a design play to him for the first play of the game to get him going.
0: Barkley lines up, had a stinger last week, but back there starting tonight. Hurts will be under center. First and 10, the Eagles at their own 44. 4 on the line defensively for the Bears. Receiver.

0: to you.
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3: Have it at the Eagle 11. They move from the 20 after an end zone interception of Dalton, taking the place of the injured Hurts, who, by the way, has been cleared to play. So far, a 9-play drive at the 11-yard line, third and goal. Bears deep in Eagle territory. Shotgun snap. Keenum, line drive throw. Goal line incomplete. Overshooting the receiver on the near sideline and aiming for Luther Burden. It's fourth and goal, and the Bears are going to go for three, Kurt Warner.
4: Well, on fourth down earlier in this quarter, they went for it down tight, and Case Keenum was a little bit late on the out throw. They decided to make another out throw here, although it wasn't going to get into the end zone. So Keenum throws it really early. Burden just hadn't got his head turned around and wasn't able to locate the football as it goes out of bounds. Had to settle for three.
3: Jairo Santos dealing with a bad right hip. Will try a 29-yard field goal on basically a winless night here in Chicago. Ball put down. Right for the kick to our left is good. And the Bears have tacked on three more with 1:52 to play in the first half. 10-0 over Philly. With a reminder that for every field goal made tonight and throughout the season, Barbasol will make a donation to Kurt and Brenda Warner's Treasure House, a living community for adults with disabilities. Barbasol Shaving Cream, an American original for over 100 years. Close Shave America, Close Shave Barbasol. 10-0 Chicago. 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

Amazing Wrangler Tough White Jeans. 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Bears will kick off. They just got a 29-yard field goal. They had a goal to go for another opportunity, and they could not cash in with a touchdown. The Eagle defense hold them out. Chicago now with a 10-0 lead. Here is the kickoff. It's taken by Covey. Far sideline, 15 on the numbers, 20, 25, 30. Far sideline, he cuts to his left, and he's knocked down about the 33 of the Eagles, who have two timeouts. Jalen Hurts is coming back out. It's first and 10. Philly.

0: Getting shut out late first half, 10-0.
1: Well, obviously, you're disappointed because you threw the interception last time down when you should have got points, but Chicago's already run 20 plays inside Eagles territory and only have 10 points. Sitting pretty good here, about the 33-yard line, 1:46 on the clock. If you can go down and get some points here and get the ball out of the half, you got to be feeling pretty good if you're Philly with the way Case Keenum and the Chicago offense have played in the first half.
0: Shipley the back. And Jalen Hurts back out there after going in the tent and being examined. First and 10, 33 of the Eagles moving left to right. 1:45 remaining in the first half. Got the shotgun snap, throws to the near side. Belt high catch, 40 and out of bounds near sideline 45 by the former Green Bay Packer, Dontayvion Wicks, who picks up 13 yards, an Eagle first down, and they put the ball at the Philadelphia 46-yard line.
1: You just motion him from the left to the right and then have him run a quick out. It's tough to play press coverage when a guy's in motion. Good pitch and catch. And Dontayvion Wicks has been big for them in these first 2 weeks. Over 70-plus yards receiving in each game.
0: 46-yard line of the Eagles. Quarterback Hurts is in the gun on the logo. Wide receiver Wicks in motion. Empty backfield, five wide. And Hurts gets the shotgun snap, five-man rush, line drive throw, caught right on the painted numbers at the 50, then quickly taken down right there was Devontae Smith. He picks up a quick five with the stomach-high catch, and he's down to the 49-yard line of the Bears, 1:24. Clock is ticking. Bears have lined up with five in the secondary. Philly's got two timeouts. Hurts is in the gun. Chicago 49, second down and five. Shipley the back, shotgun snap, five-man rush, winding up, long line drive, caught, over the shoulder, grab, sideline, it's grabbed by Devontae Smith at the 19-yard line of the Bears, 30-yard completion, first down, wow, lining up quickly now, clock is at 50 seconds, Hurts is in the gun, 19 is Chicago, it's first and 10 in the red zone again. Two receivers left and two receivers right. It's a shotgun after Hurts. Setback. Sidearm throw. Caught by Hurts. 15 near sideline. 10. Outside the numbers. Diving to the 9. Looks like he's got a first down. It's a gain on the play. And a timeout taken by Philadelphia. On a 9-yard pickup with 34 seconds to play in the half. They'll mark him at about the 12.
1: Great job on the play before this by Devontae Smith. It's a one-on-one go shot. Jalen Hurts throws a perfect ball up high, and Devontae Smith goes up above Jalen Johnson for the catch. And then Zach Ertz getting his first catch of the night. Just a quick out, but he turns, puts his head down, gets what he can, sets him up for a timeout. But man, it's been a good, efficient drive already by Jalen Hurts in this offense.
0: Hurts has completed seven consecutive passes. The ball is at the 9 of the Bears. The first half clock with 34 seconds. Hurts and the Eagles trail 10-0. Second down 1, Chicago 9. Hurts in the gun, Barkley to his right. Arms extended, now walks to the line. Instructions for that line. Surveying the Chicago defense. Second and down and 1. Here's a shotgun snap, dropping back 3, flush from the pocket, throws the ball in the corner, near side, backside, incomplete. Threw it away, looking for Wicks. It will be 3rd and 1 for the Eagles.
1: And Jalen is a great playmaker, is a guy that can buy time and create with his feet, but he's also very smart to know, hey, when we're in certain situations, 2nd and 1, I don't have to force anything here. There's quick pressure. We got to get points out of this. I'm not going to take a chance with the football. Takes a couple steps to his right and just throws it up over the head of his receiver so they can get back to 3rd and 1.
0: Devontae Smith will be the running back in the shotgun with Hurts. 3rd and 1 from the 9. He's flushed from the pocket, runs up the middle, cuts on the hash. He's at the 10, knocked down about the 7-yard line, maybe the 8. But he got the first down. And a timeout is taken by the Eagles. So they've just used their final timeout. They're going to have it first and goal with 19 seconds to play in the first half and trailing here at Soldier Field 10-0.
1: It's good job by Jalen Hurts right there. Good coverage on the back end. Nobody open again. Not going to be stupid with the football. He tucks it in. Knows he needs 1 yard for the first down. Now we got 19 seconds left. No timeout. You got to throw before the end zone if you're going to throw. If you run the football or get tackled inbounds, you've got to get up, see if you can clock it quick enough to maybe get another shot, but at least clock it so you have time to kick a field goal.
0: We're talking about a Super Bowl MVP, so he knows his way around the block.
1: He does. He's a really smart quarterback. He's really good in these situations. Wouldn't be surprised if he tries to create a little bit here and buy a little extra time, knowing that it's hard to call the perfect play when you get down inside the 10.
0: Eagles first and goal with the Chicago 9. Five wide, empty backfield, Hurts in the gun. Wipes his hands on his towel. He gets a shotgun snap, lateral throw, caught at the 10. It's Smith who got a block at the 5. They're going to shove him in. He'll backpedal, he'll grind, and he got to the 1 on the far side. Gain of 8, second down and goal. Clock is ticking, 4, 3, 2. They line up at the 1, and it's a tush push, but zeros may have been on the clock. He got in, tush push, quarterback sneak, they call it a touchdown. They do. It is a touchdown for Philadelphia.
2: The only on the field is that Philadelphia did get the snap off before the clock hit zero. It's a touchdown.
0: On the back sneak, Hurts, tush push, touchdown run. And Philly has scored for the first time tonight with zeros on the clock.
1: Man, what a drive, and I love that. You didn't have time to clock that and be able to set up for the tush push or the quarterback sneak. So to have that in your back pocket, knowing we're tight, to be able to call that going up to the line of scrimmage and just get the ball snapped before you go to triple zeros, I think the call on that is correct.
0: I agree.
1: And this is a touchdown.
0: So Jake Elliott will be trying the extra point. Zeros on the clock. Philadelphia has come up with an incredible drive to end the first half. There's the snap. The Eagle extra point off the foot of Elliott is good. The two teams empty the bench, go to the respective locker rooms, and this game is suddenly different. It's 10-7 with Chicago leading by 3. What a drive by Philadelphia, Kurt Warner.
1: And really their last two drives, they go 99 yards in the interception and then come right back with a great 2-minute drive. Chicago was probably feeling really good about themselves. Backup quarterback up 10-0 with just under 2 minutes to go, but you mentioned it. This game is completely different now. 10-7, Philly gets the ball in the second half.
0: And Jamie Erdahl back in our Westwood One studios. Your co-host, Doug Peterson, knows all about big-time drives. We just saw one by the Eagles right there to make it a 3-point game at the half here in Chicago.
3: He really does, Kevin and Kurt. And, you know, I know there's 4-minute offense, there's 2-minute offense. Now there's a 7-second tush-push offense that the Eagles can run. They get that thing in just in the nick of time. The score at the end of the first half, as Kevin mentioned, 10-7 Bears in Chicago. When we return, we'll bring you the halftime report. Doug Peterson and I will break down the first half of play. 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
5: 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Austin Matthews' last 2 years, his goal scoring was down. 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
10: Really just the run game, too. We talked about this in the pregame. Having that run game ability by the Bears really helped set up that first touchdown drive. Case is really playing an efficient football game. A couple nice throws to Rome Odunze, and the Bears are really in this football game right now.
3: Yeah, Rome got bodied there. He had that tragic fingertip non-catch in the end zone, which could have been another Bears touchdown. It did not. They pulled it off the board. They kicked a field goal there in the middle, and that's how it got to 10. But I want to go back to something Nick Sirianni had to deal with that the concussion protocol. They had to address Jalen Hurts on the sideline. Can you explain to the listeners just what you think happened in terms of head coaching decision-making in that pocket of time?
10: Yeah, absolutely, Jamie. So what happened when Jalen Hurts got hit on the sideline right there, the neurologic doctor that was in the press box saw Jalen get hit, probably the way he landed, possibly his head hitting the ground. Jalen laid on the ground for a second, so he radioed down and says, hey, we need to check Jalen out. So that's why Jalen had to come out of the football game. It wasn't anything that the Eagles saw or did. It was the independent doctor that saw it, had to pull him out of the game. It's by rule. They got to check him out. And then, obviously, the turnover happened. Andy Dalton comes in, throws the interception. Unfortunate there for the Eagles.
3: I mean, anytime you're watching that game on mute and you just keep seeing Andy Dalton's face wearing a headset, you're like, what did he do? It's not great for Andy Dalton. But Jalen Hurts obviously cleared to play and return and was able to be prolific on that touchdown at the end. We heard from Saquon Barkley before the game and just needing to get this run game opened up. Did it work at all, last thought, Coach?
10: Yes, it did. And what you saw, because the Philadelphia Eagles had to shift their offensive line just a little bit. Their center, Juergens, had to go to left guard. And, of course, we know Big Mulata there, the left tackle. And what I saw early in this game is that they ran a lot of plays off of that left side. So behind two of their veteran offensive lines, Saquon Barkley looks really good, getting some explosive runs in this football game. So, yes, the run game for the Philadelphia Eagles, to me, is on track. And then we saw at the end of the game, at the end of the half there, Jalen Hurts scrambling in the red zone, which helped set up that tush push the end of the half.
3: Masterful clock management for the Eagles just at the end to get that touchdown in. And that's how we ended up at 10-7 Bears. 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
19: Novak Djokovic, his earliest Grand Slam loss in the last 20 years. Are we finally at that point, John, where you wonder how many majors he really has left?
20: Yeah, I'm thinking that, you know, Djokovic is coming to the end. You know, it's unfortunate what's going on right now. He hasn't really said exactly what's going on, but it sounds like he's got some sort of illness or something that's been bothering him. This must be something relatively new. He hasn't disclosed exactly what it is, but it's very clear when you watch him play that he's been struggling out there. He's been throwing up. He's been looking like he's, you know, his stomach is bothering him. You know, he looks tired out there. It's not the Djokovic that we're used to seeing, and it's really unfortunate. I just don't want him to go out the way that he's looking right now. It's the same as when Federer lost his final match at Wimbledon. He lost his final set 6-love, and I can't even think of when Federer lost the set 6-love when he was at his best. So I don't want to see the same thing happen to Djokovic. We saw it with Nadal, the way he was injured at the end. I want to see these guys go out on top, not go out the way that some of them have already gone out. And so let's hope it's not the end, but I certainly think that based on what we've seen, that Djokovic is getting close to the end.
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3: On Westwood One, we're at halftime 10-7 Bears over the Eagles right now in Chicago. News around the NFL today was that we had a quarterback trade, Doug Peterson, and that was the fact that new GM in town for the Minnesota Vikings, Nolan Teasley, in from the Seattle Seahawks, made a deal with Giants GM Joe Shane to send J.J. McCarthy, the former first-round pick, to the Giants. Of course, this in the wake of Jackson Dart's injury last week, with Jameis as the starter. J.J. McCarthy now in that quarterback room with John Harbaugh at head coach. In return, the Vikings get a fifth-round pick in 2027. So there's a lot of moving parts here, Coach, but there's a lot of narrative around J.J. McCarthy and what this means for him going to the Giants. But the Giants have a decision to make now for the quarterback spot moving forward. How do you see them navigating this?
10: Yeah, I still think Jameis Winston is your starter moving forward, especially here in the interim, right? In the meanwhile, so to speak. And they have to get JJ caught up to speed quickly within the offense, right? So get him in there, obviously get him checked out. Probably he'll be available but won't play necessarily this weekend. But I really think if the Giants continue to win, I think you just stay with Jameis and you make JJ the backup. But somewhere here JJ's probably gonna play and help this Giants team down the stretch.
3: Giants sit at 2-1, and there is chatter that Jackson Dart could get his knee right if they make the playoffs. So really, you just want to have a successful season in 2026 at this point. Doug Peterson, thank you so much. Fantastic to catch up with you from week 3 in the NFL. We'll see you next week, all right?
10: Absolutely. Looking forward to it.
3: We love it. 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Up next, we'll get you back to Chicago for the second half of what is really turning into a thrilling Eagles-Bears game. Philly gets the ball first. What will they do? 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
0: 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Keenum, 15 to 21 for 149, a touchdown. Swift, 9 carries for 21 yards. Burt, 5 receptions for 59, and the shovel pass, touchdown run of 8. Hurts, 10 to 13, 111. Barkley, 11 carries, 73 yards. And Devontae Smith, 5 catches, 61. 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Kurt, let's talk about the game plan for each team here in the second half.
1: Well, let's start with the Bears. I loved their game plan in the first half. We thought it was going to be about running the football and play actions for Case Keenum. Case Keenum 7-for-8 on play actions, 85 yards. So they were doing some really, really good things. They went for it on fourth down. I wish they would have kicked there and taken 3 more points, but keep doing what you're doing. On the other side, the Eagles really killed themselves with a lot of mistakes. We saw what they're capable of with those last two drives, going 99 yards, the Andy Dalton interception, and then coming right back in the two-minute drill and being able to put 7 on the board. I love the balance. They've shown that they can do it in run or in the pass game. They just have to eliminate the mistakes.
0: 65 degrees here in Chicago as the Eagles will get it to begin the second half, and the Bears will kick off from left to right. So Barkley, who had 92 rushing yards the first two games and is playing with the stinger in game two, has 73 yards rushing in the first half. He's looked like he's very dialed in. Covey and Shipley are back. The kickoff by Chicago goes by the two back to get it for the Eagles at the goal line and bounces out of the end zone. It'll be out to the 35. It'll be first and 10 for Philadelphia.
1: Well, Barkley had 58 rushing yards on that one drive alone. They really started to get the run game with that outside zone play. Got to believe it's going to be a staple here in the second half. But, man, after everything that's going on in the first half, Eagles with a chance to take the lead on this drive, they got to feel pretty good right now.
0: They said the ball went in the landing zone, so it did actually near the one, and so they begin at the 20. Hurts is under center. First and 10, Philadelphia at their 20-yard line. Snap, he turns to his right, hands to Barkley over the right tackle. Spins off a defender at the 20. On the numbers, the 25. Angles to the far side, down at the 27-yard line. Gain of 7, Saquon Barkley running well. Second down, 3 for the Eagles, trailing by 3.
1: Good job opening up holes, and then you leave one in the hole and say, hey, Juan, you got to bring your own blocker and make one miss. Nice spin move right there. Kind of vintage Saquon Barkley to get him into the secondary.
0: Second down, 3. Eagles white jerseys, dark green pants, dark green helmets moving on the natural grass here in Chicago from right to left. They're at their own 27. Hurts shotgun snap. Little swing pass far side, laterally thrown. It's caught at the 25 on the sideline by Barkley, and down he goes. Hit in the play by T.J. Edwards, the ex-Eagle, and they lose 2. They're back at the Eagle 25, where it's 3rd and 5 for Philly.
1: Read perfectly by Edwards, as you said. Just a swing pass, a swing screen to Saquon Barkley. And I don't know if Edwards had a man-to-man, but as soon as he started to leave the pocket, Edwards just matched him to the outside, was able to force him back inside to his help for the loss.
0: Running back coming in now, Will Shipley. In the shotgun, Hurts. Eagle 25, 3rd down 5. First possession, second half, minute in. Here is the shotgun snap going to Hurts. Dropping back 3, they bring 6. Ball almost picked off in a short pass up the middle by T.J. Edwards, who made the previous play. Just about picked off Hurts on that short pass up the middle. Dropped it, incomplete. 4th down, punting it out there for Philly.
1: Well, I like the recognition. They brought the all-out blitz, and Edwards stepped up into the line of scrimmage. Hurts was trying to get the football right behind him. Did not see him pop out. and threw it right at Edwards. He just wasn't able to track the football and pull it in.
0: Braden Mann punting for the Eagles, right-footed punt. Raymond under it, looking into the bright lights at Soldier Field. Fair caught on the hash, 32 of the Bears. 42-yard punt, 3.7 on the hang. Chicago getting ready to get it for the first time in the second half. 10-7 Chicago. Timeout, 13:28, third quarter. This is Westwood One's coverage of the NFL.
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0: Bears take over. Keenum under center. Swift the bat from the Chicago 32, first 10. Snap turns to his left, hands off to Swift over the left, tackle 30. Broke the tackle 35, on the hash the 40, and he tumbles ahead for 9. Got to the 41-yard line of the Bears, running right up the gut. Second down and 1 for Chicago.
2: And this Bears team's done a nice job in the run game. Busted a number of holes for those backs to be able to bound through. They've been able to move the football. They just got to find a way to finish and put 7 points on the board.
0: Bears navy jerseys, white pants, navy helmets. Case Keenum is under center. 38-year-old quarterback for the injured Caleb Williams. Looks over the front. He's under center, gets the snap, fakes the handoff. Sidearm throw, near side, caught by Loveland, 40. Near sideline, 45, broke a tackle. Crosses midfield, then thrown out of bounds. As he goes into Eagle territory, in front of the Chicago bench on the near sideline, to the 46 of Philadelphia. It's a gain of 12. It's a first down for the Bears.
2: It looked like it might have been the exact same play they ran down in the red zone that Loveland almost scored on. Just a little play action. He's in the tight end spot. Just a little chip on the defensive end and pops to the flat. Easy pitch and catch for the first down.
0: Under center from the Philadelphia 47, Keenum for the Bears. Moving left to right, got the snap, fakes the handoff, blitzes on, hit as he throws, ball, far side caught, 40-yard line by Raymond. Far sideline, 35, broke a tackle, got a first down. He's down to the 35-yard line of the Eagles. So the ball was thrown to the far side as the quarterback was trying to avoid pressure, running to the near sideline.
2: Yeah, Jaylee Hunt is coming right at Case Keenum, and right before he gets there, Case Keenum does a great job kind of launching himself into the air and laying the ball out to the other side. Perfect throw to Raymond.
0: 35 to the Eagles. Keenum under center for the Bears. First down and 10, leading by 3. 11:40 in the third. He'll move a receiver against the snap and he'll hand off to Swift. He stops as he was running up the middle. Then he accelerates and dives ahead and got maybe the length of a football. It'll be a long 9, a short 10, and second down for Chicago. Our third quarter clock at 11:25.
2: Well, that's a nice job by Swift to just get back to the line of scrimmage. There's two white jerseys in the backfield. He gave a little move to the right and the left, and he dove right in between both white jerseys, getting himself back close to that line.
0: Second down, 9. Ball inside the 35 of the Eagles. Bears have it. Keenum in the gun. Swift off his left hip. Shotgun snap. 5-man rush. Pass near side. Twist and catch 30. And falling down, hit Burton as he caught the ball with his gloved hands right in front of his face mask on the near sideline. He picked up 3. 3rd and 6 for the Bears, who lead by 3.
2: Well, the second-year player, Luther Burton's done a nice job tonight. Came into the night with 8 catches. He's already got 6 tonight. Really featured him early in this game, and he stepped up and made some plays.
0: 3rd down, 5 for the Bears, just outside the 30 of Philadelphia, moving left to right on the grass here at Soldier Field. Keenum is in the gun. He looks into 5 defensive backs for Philadelphia. Arms extended, shotgun snap, 5-man rush, line drive throw, far sideline, broken up, almost picked off, incomplete. Far sideline, 20-yard line in front of the Eagle bench, and broken up on the play beautifully by Quinyon Mitchell, who's had a couple of great pass deflections tonight. 4th down, Bears will try for 3.
2: And almost the exact same play, just a little deeper, that they ran down in the red zone. It's the out route on the sideline, and both times, Case Keenum has left it a little bit inside, and Quinyon Mitchell, playing good coverage, has been able to reach up and knock both of them down.
0: Well, there's a player down, the starting left tackle, Braxton Jones, down for the Chicago Bears. They're looking at his leg. He is surrounded by the athletic training staff. There's an injury timeout and 10:22 to play in the third. Chicago on the move, trying for a field goal here, leading by 3. 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
0: Though the score, Kurt Warner got reflected.
2: Yeah, once we got into, it was the Bears scoring on their opening drive, but once we got into the second quarter, it was back and forth and back and forth. But as you mentioned, there was a fourth down stop inside the five-yard line. There was an interception thrown inside the five-yard line. Why we don't have a lot of points, but it has been exciting, and both offenses have been moving the football here as of late.
0: All right, the ball will go down as the Bears are going to try a field goal at the 38. So a 48-yard field goal try by Cairo Santos, dealing with a bad right hip. There is little wind to deal with. The kick will be going to our right. Daly with the snap. Taylor with a punter with the hold. Snap is high. Ball put down. Right-footed kick is up, and it is good. 48-yard Chicago Bear field goal by Cairo Santos, and the Bears extend their lead 13-7 with that field goal. Barbasol will make another donation to Kurt and Brenda Warner's Treasure House, a living community for adults with disabilities. Barbasol, the trusted choice for a close, comfortable shave. Close Shave America, Close Shave Barbasol. So, Kurt, we've got week three closing up, and while we got just a couple seconds here, we're going to talk more in the post-game show, but any headlines, any performance this past weekend catch your eye?
2: I'll tell you what the headline probably is that the Raiders are sitting at 3-0. Nobody saw that coming going into the season. The win to New Orleans, get a big win in that situation, put themselves at 3-0. Kirk Cousins playing really good football. He's got 9 touchdown passes in the first week. It's probably the biggest surprise for me on the good side, and maybe the Chargers 0-3 on the other side.
0: Bears are going to kick off. This will be retrieved on a back pedal in the end zone and grabbed right there by Shipley. Going to a knee and out to the 35 and a touchback and a first and 10 for Philadelphia. I like those two notes. 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
2: Well, and that kick goes into the end zone, so Philly gets to start at the 35-yard line.
0: And they line up with Hurts under center and Barkley the back and a receiver in motion. The snap turns to his right, hands to Barkley over the right tackle and a gain of a yard. Edwards got him. Edwards has come up with some nice plays on that Bears defense. Down 9, Philly will be at home 36.
2: And I mentioned it because you start on the 35-yard line. You really only have to go about 25 yards to get yourself into field goal range. So great starting field position, a chance to get points out of this one.
0: Eagles coming in 2-0. They beat Washington in the opener by 2, beat Tennessee last week by 4. Chicago comes in 1-1. Second down 9. Hurts in the gun. His own Philly 35. Two receivers left and two receivers right. He'll get the shotgun snap, and it's a little pass to Lemon, thrown laterally at the 30 and knocked down at the 31 with Jalenson coming up with a great shoestring tackle and throwing the rookie receiver of the Eagles for a loss of three back to the 32 of Philly. What a play defensively by Chicago.
2: And a great play by Jalen Johnson. He's one-on-one with Zach Ertz out there. We know Zach Ertz only been back in a uniform for about a week. Gives him an outside step and then jumps back to the inside and meets Lemon as soon as he catches the football.
0: Will Shipley the back, Ertz in the gun from the Philadelphia 33 with four receivers. Shotgun snap, five-man rush, rolling out of the pocket, cocking his arm, throwing on the run, near sideline, caught 40-yard line, but was he in bounds? Caught, but out of bounds. And the grab was made by the leaping running back Shipley in Chicago. Bench, and you could barely even see his uniform. There were so many pairs over there. So it's an incomplete pass. It's fourth down, and the Philly punting unit is out there again.
2: Great coverage right there. There was nobody open on the crossing routes, nothing deep. He had to just dump it off to his running back who was out there late. Really good sequence there by this Bears defense. You get points out of it. You get a three and out, get the ball back for your offense.
0: Braden Mann's going to punt for the Eagles from right to left. It's a shoestring snap and a right-footed boot. Deep back is Raymond running to the far side. Traps the catch against his chest at the 23. Far sideline 25 and goes to the 28-yard line. Far sideline in front of the Eagle bench. Hang time of 4-5, punt of 44, and a Bears return of 6 yards. Third quarter clock at 8:36. The Bears are on top of the Eagles, 13-7. 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
0: 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After the punt, 29-yard line of the Bears. Case Keenum under center. Manungai the back. The snap. The fake handoff. The drop back is 7. Line drive. Throw and a catch on a spin. 35-yard line. Far sideline. Running out of bounds. Khalif Raymond caught it belt high. Spun. Got 9. And he's out to about the 39-yard line of the Bears.
2: Another quick play action. Raymond on the left-hand side against Mitchell. Starts inside. Bounces back to the outside. Create operation. and then turns the corner and gets close to the sticks.
0: New left tackle because Jones is injured. Knee. Theo Benedict is in at the left tackle now for the Bears.
2: And that's a huge loss if he's not able to come back in. Messed up that right knee.
0: Second down, one. Case Keenum under center. Where's number 11? A white number 11 on that navy jersey gets the snap under center, fakes the handoff from his own 40. Pass up the middle, caught on a leap at the 45 on the hash, and then diving for a first down on the hash is Colston Loveland, the tight end. He's up to the Chicago 48. Got a gain of 10. First and 10 Bears.
2: And I was talking about Kirk Cousins earlier, and one thing that's been impressive about Kirk Cousins is his ability to operate the offense in Las Vegas. Get back, get the ball out of his hands. It's the exact same thing I'm seeing from Case Keenum tonight. The veteran played a lot of football. You see him get back. He's looking at his number one. It's not there. He finds his two or three very quickly and continues to get positive plays.
0: Keenum 20 at 27. He's in the gun on the logo. His own 48. Chicago with a 6-point lead. Shotgun snap. First and 10. Sidearm throw. Short up the middle. Caught belt high on the 48-yard line. Hash mark up the middle in Eagle territory. With a gain of 5, Kurt, second and 5 coming up for the Bears. 7 to play here in the third.
2: And the other thing that they've done well is they've won the early downs. I can't remember a long yardage third down that they've had tonight where they've had to really push the ball down the field. Maybe the one that threw the big end to Roma Dunze, but they have kept themselves in great manageable situations for their backup quarterback.
0: Eagle 47 under center, Case Keenum. Manungai the back, second down and 5. He looks at a four-man front for the Eagles. Receiver in motion. The snap, handoff. Manungai with the left tackle. Got a block, 45. He gets the first down, angling to the far sideline. Then gang tackled. As he was angling to that Eagle sideline, got as far as the Philly 41. Hard running. They get a nice 1-2 punch. Running the ball in Chicago. They get a first down into Eagle territory. And they lead it. The Bears do 13-7.
2: No doubt. Both guys could be big playmakers in Swift and Manungai. And a good job there. Hunt had him with his right arm, and he breaks that arm tackle. And Quinyon Mitchell had him around the ankle, and he breaks that tackle and able to get it past the sticks.
0: Swift back in. Keenum under center. Eagle 41, Chicago first and 10. 6 to play in the third. Receiver in motion. The snap, and he'll drop back 5. Line drive up the middle. Caught 25. Wide open is Raymond. 20 angling. Far sideline 10. 5. Touchdown, Chicago. 41-yard touchdown, catch and run. And the Bears have gone up 19-7 in the third.
2: And it looked like man coverage as they were motioning a guy across. Cooper DeJean was chasing him across the field. And Raymond starts outside and comes back to the inside. I don't know if the motion messed up the man coverage, but they left Raymond wide open. Nice catch. He was a little bit behind him. He's able to adjust and stay on the run and get it just inside the pylon. Great play by Raymond and Keenum.
0: Ben Johnson calling a good game, isn't he, for the Bears?
2: He is. Good, quick hitters for the quarterback.
0: Santo's extra point is good. Now Kirk 20-7, Chicago.
2: Yeah, Case Keenum has really stepped in and played a whale of a football game. Talked about how he's getting the ball out of his hands, and that was it again. Get to the back foot, quick hitch, ball's out of his hands. There's no chance to get pressure, and now a two-score lead.
0: 5:47 in the third. Chicago's gone up 20-7 over Philadelphia as you're listening to Monday Night Football on Westwood One.
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0: yesterday, he looked every bit the part, played really well, got the ball out of his hands. I mean, he is a big reason why that team is sitting at 3-0.
1: And the Bears will break huddle. Keenum tonight, 22 of 29, 242, and two touchdowns. He's under center in place of the injured Caleb Williams. He's under center at his own 15. Now he backpedals in the gun with 3-1. Chicago has it after the third consecutive Philly punt. Here's a pass on a shotgun snap and a pass thrown laterally, and it's caught, flag thrown. They were going outside to Burden with a heavy rush, who caught the ball and was tackled on the far sideline immediately. Flag is down with 3:05 to play in the third.
0: Gennard was over there at the defensive end, and he came running in there and put his hands up. Case Keenum had to pump fake it and then throw it underneath.
1: Yeah, sidearm.
0: And I wonder if that led to a block down
2: the
0: field.
2: Offense number 15. This penalty's declined. It's second down.
1: Well, the Dunze, yeah,
0: as I was saying,
1: yes.
0: Because of that delay,
2: set the game clock to 3:07.
0: The receivers are down the field blocking, and obviously you can't block until the receiver catches the football out there, even if it's behind the line of scrimmage. So that little pump fake by Gennard forced that penalty.
1: It'll be second down and 11 with 3:07 to play in the third. Clock ticking. Bears lead it 27-2. Keenum touchdown passes. Lining up in the gun here. He's back at his own 13. Second down and 12 for the Bears. Shotgun snap. Looks and throws up the middle. A belt-high attempted catch at the 20 between the hash marks is broken up, and Cooper DeJean was there to crowbar that ball free from the receiver. Burden, incomplete. It's third and 12.
0: Dangerous throw right there. Cooper DeJean is sitting inside of the receiver on this hook route. I don't know if Case didn't see him, but he threw it almost right to DeJean. Luther Burden does a nice job of sticking that right hand in there and knocking it to the ground.
1: Swift the bat, third and 12. Bears at their own 13. And Keenum in the gun. Eye black under each eye. Gets this high shotgun snap. Four-man rush. Hit as he throws. Sidearm thrown here. Side incomplete at the 15. DeJean just about took the helmet off of the running back, Swift, who was leaping on the near sideline. Would have been well shy of the first. It's an incomplete Chicago Bear pass. It's fourth down, and the Bears punting unit is on the field for the first time since early in the game.
0: Well, another dangerous throw right there, throwing late to the flat and left the ball inside again. Cooper DeJean is sitting right there. I don't know if he didn't see the football. He decided to play through the receiver more than the ball, but man, that was dangerous.
1: Shipley is back. Taylor will punt. He's a foot deep in the end zone. Right-footed Chicago punt. And under it, Shipley. Boy, that had great hang time. He backpedals to the 34. He comes to the near side 40. Got a block at the 45. Up the sideline to 50. Knocked out of bounds. Flag thrown back at the 40. Hang time of over 5. Keely Ringo made the hit. Good return. So let's see what the flag says.
2: During the return, holding by the receiving team number 7. It's a 10-yard penalty. First down, Philadelphia. Timeout.
1: It's going to wipe out a good portion of that return. 2:33 to play in the third. Bears on top, 20-7. 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
15: Novak Djokovic, his earliest Grand Slam loss in the last 20 years. Are we finally at that point, John, where you wonder how many majors he really has left?
16: Yeah, I'm thinking that, you know, Djokovic is coming to the end. You know, it's unfortunate what's going on right now. He hasn't really said exactly what's going on, but it sounds like he's got some sort of illness or something that's been bothering him. This must be something relatively new. He hasn't disclosed exactly what it is, but it's very clear when you watch him play that he's been struggling out there. He's been throwing up. He's been looking like he's, you know, his stomach is bothering him. You know, he looks tired out there. It's not the Djokovic that we're used to seeing, and it's really unfortunate. I just don't want him to go out the way that he's looking right now. It's the same as when Federer lost his final match at Wimbledon. He lost his final set 6-love, and I can't even think of when Federer lost the set 6-love when he was at his best. So I don't want to see the same thing happen to Djokovic. We saw it with Nadal, the way he was injured at the end. I want to see these guys go out on top, not go out the way that some of them have already gone out. And so let's hope it's not the end, but I certainly think that based on what we've seen, that Djokovic is getting close to the end.
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7: 247 yards, two touchdowns. 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
13: So now with Max Verstappen being committed to Red Bull through 2030, Jeff, with where Red Bull is right now, what do you think is that convinced him that staying was the right move in the end?
14: That's a really good question. I mean, I was kind of hoping that he would go somewhere else and do something interesting that would kind of shake up the grid, but that's not what's happening. So, I mean, he's got to be happy about where Red Bull is going and how it's progressing this year. I think he's going with familiarity. Like you look at Lewis Hamilton going to Ferrari. You have to kind of really fit in with the team. You have to find your feet with the team, and it takes a while to do that. So changing teams may not be the best thing for him right at the moment. He knows everybody at Red Bull. They know how he works. They also dedicate, you know, pretty much everything to him. So he's going to be the number one driver, and he's going to get all the best equipment. The car is going to be designed the way he wants it, and he may not have gotten that in another team. So, I mean, he's sitting pretty where he is. It's just a matter that Red Bull really has to step it up and give him a car that he can win another title driving.
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15: Simon Slick is Sean Campbell in conversation with Anthony Calvillo. Can you just maybe, like, from your eye, something that Davis Alexander does at such a high level that maybe us, the fans, we don't get it, we can't really appreciate what he does at a high level?
16: I think that the biggest challenge every athlete has is being consistent, and Davis has been taking that to heart. You know, we've been together now for 5 years. I think the thing that he's doing right now is he's being consistent, but he's playing consistently at this high level that you normally don't see from a younger quarterback.
17: So you've picked up the play calling duties this season. How easy is it to be on the same page with Davis when you're making these play calls?
16: Well, it all starts during the prep week, right? So when we create the game plan, the next day, Davis is in here at 6 o'clock with the other quarterbacks, and we are going through the film, and we're explaining to him, listen, this is why we put this play in. This is who we're trying to attack. But once you start playing, defensive coordinators are starting to see what your strengths and what your potential weaknesses is. When a defense plays something that we did not anticipate, that means that they got a lot of respect for what Davis is doing to challenge him to see if he could adjust. And he does a great job of adjusting as the game goes along.
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17: Bears with a 27-7 win over the Eagles. 20-point win, their largest on Monday Night Football since 2010. Bears go to 2-1 to start the season for the first time since 2022. Case Keenum, 247 yards passing, throws for two touchdowns, runs for another, doing it all in his first start since 2023 against Cleveland. Getting a chance to chat with our Scott Van Pelt, who took him back to his college days while SVP was doing afternoons here on ESPN Radio.
18: It's been a while. You and I go back 100 years to when you were at Houston, and yes. Me and Russillo were doing radio, and we're still here knocking it around, but this night belongs to you. What are you processing in your brain at the moment?
19: Scott, I don't know. I don't know if I processed at all. I really have tried to keep my blinders on and just work this week. It was such a tough week of work. Man, we got so much done. It was so fun working with Ben. I mean, he is a magician. I mean, he was in his bag tonight, and it was a lot of fun having him in my ear, but... Man, to share this with this city, with my family here, getting to watch me play with Cadence, it was so much fun. I mean, I'm going to...

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7: Simon Slick is Sean Campbell in conversation with Anthony Calvillo. Can you just maybe, like, from your eye, something that Davis Alexander does at such a high level that maybe us, the fans, we don't get it, we can't really appreciate what he does at a high level?
8: I think that the biggest challenge every athlete has is being consistent. And Davis has been taking that to heart. We've been together now for 5 years. I think the thing that he's doing right now is he's being consistent, but he's playing consistently at this high level that you normally don't see from a younger quarterback.
9: So you've picked up the play calling duties this season. How easy is it to be on the same page with Davis when you're making these play calls?
8: Well, it all starts during the prep week, right? So when we create the game plan, the next day, Davis is in here at 6 o'clock with the other quarterbacks, and we are going through the film, and we're explaining to him, listen, this is why we put this play in. This is who we're trying to attack. But once you start playing, defensive coordinators are starting to see what your strength and what your potential weaknesses is. When a defense plays something that we did not anticipate, that means that they got a lot of respect for what Davis is doing to challenge him to see if he could adjust. And he does a great job of adjusting as the game goes along.
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11: And what he was able to do here tonight, I thought he did an extraordinary job. Played really efficient football. Couldn't be more proud of him for that.
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13: Bears with a 27-7 win over the Eagles. 20-point win, their largest on Monday Night Football since 2010. Bears go to 2-1 to start the season for the first time since 2022. Case Keenum, 247 yards passing, throws for 2 touchdowns, runs for another, doing it all in his first start since 2023 against Cleveland. Getting a chance to chat with our Scott Van Pelt, who took him back to his college days while SVP was doing afternoons here on ESPN Radio.
14: It's been a while. You and I go back 100 years to when you were at Houston, and yes, me and Russillo were doing radio, and we're still here knocking it around, but this night belongs to you. What are you processing in your brain at the moment?
15: Scott, I don't know. I don't know if I processed at all. I really have tried to keep my blinders on and just work this week. It's such a tough week of work. Man, we got so much done. It was so fun working with Ben. I mean, he is a magician. I mean, he was in his bag tonight, and it was a lot of fun having him in my ear, but man, to share this with this city, with my family here, getting to watch me play with Cadence, it was so much fun. I mean, I'm going to remember this night forever. This is incredible.
14: When the first drive comes out, and you know what it is, and it's scripted, and I've said it now 10 times. Troy talked about it pregame. We just talked about it in the booth. You've obviously got an idea what you want to do, but then to execute it and have it result in a touchdown, how important is that for everybody to just look around and know the work we've done is going to work tonight?
15: You know, I thought the guys did a great job of executing the game plan early, and you're right, it got me in a rhythm really quick. Ben actually, you know, there were some plays on the first 15 that we were like agreed 100%, like, hey, these are my favorite, they're his favorites. There's a couple plays that I was like, I don't know, and he

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13: Let's see. In terms of vantage point, it's really hard to top Saskatchewan. I mean, the booth is so comfortable, everything else. In terms of atmosphere, I love Montreal. I mean, it's not the greatest booth. It's an old stadium. But once you get settled in there, and I know you could speak well to this, when the fans are into it, the view facing south, and looking to, in Montreal, being up on the hill at McGill, I mean, it's just, it's wonderful. I mean, and that's somewhat sentimental for me playing college football. That was the second last game I ever played was there in that stadium. Mm. Queens McGill back in, oh God, I don't want to say, years and years ago. But I love it there. I love going to Montreal. You know, I can almost picture in my mind, and I'm lucky this way, and I know you can as well, every single perch. They're all a little bit different, but it's just such a cool way to watch a football game when you can sit up there close to midfield looking. I mean, feel very lucky.
12: Yeah. You guys always get the better boost than the radio guys anyways.
13: well, if you need a monitor, let me know.
12: Okay. Sometimes we do.
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15: Which is the most intriguing matchup of baseball's first round?
16: Atlanta, Philly. Philly at Atlanta. That's a series.
15: Mm-hmm.
16: Either one of them could win that. Neither one of them could beat the Dodgers. Either one of them could beat Milwaukee. They can.
15: Okay.
16: Either one of them.
15: Yeah, it's a better league.
16: And you know what? The history of it, I hate these two franchises. I really don't because I like watching them. I just don't want to admit it to you. Boston at New York.
15: Of course.
16: Starting at Yankee Stadium.
15: Of course.
16: The history of, I don't have a horse in a race. I don't care about their pitching matchups. It's just, it's the Red Sox and the Yankees, and I can revel in that. So those are the two series. Don't tell me about the White Sox and the Astros Redux from 2005 World Series. I don't care about it. Most of those series, I don't care about those two. I do.
15: So this is, makes me very happy because the winner in this is
16: I-95. I knew you were I-95.
15: Which makes you crazy because you hate I-95.
16: I do.
15: The fact of the matter is that the greatest playoff series of all time in baseball was the Yankees and the Red Sox. It's the only time in baseball that a team came back from 0-3 and won the World Series. And it's a very special moment
16: it
15: when
16: is.
15: The Red Sox and the Yankees.
16: I just gave you that.
15: No, I just want to rub it in a little
16: all
15: bit.
16: Right.
15: Now, I'll tell you something else. They're also the second and third best teams in the American League, and I don't think they should play in the first round.
16: I know.
15: I don't.
16: We've talked about
15: I think that should be stacked differently.
14: We'll see what happens. They do play Red Sox-Yankees, 8 o'clock Eastern, one of four matchups on day one. Phillies Braves get things underway this afternoon. Our coverage starts at 1:30 Eastern time. 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
3: number four.
14: Monday Night Football giving us a primetime finish. Sunday night, Rams couldn't hang on in Denver. Flags did play a part, but our Chris Kenty says it's not the reason.
18: You had a 16-point lead in this game. Your quarterback turned the ball over twice in the final 5 minutes, including a pick six. If you don't make those mistakes, you win the game. So I can't get to the place of blaming the refs for the outcome for the Los Angeles Rams. And now when you look at their upcoming schedule, it feels like that's a team that's very much up against it, right? Like, I mean, you look at what the Rams have coming up, it's not going to be easy for them.
3: Number three.
14: Patriots have dropped two of their three games to start the season. On Unsportsmanlike, our Evan Cohen puts it in the lap of their quarterback.
19: Do you know that last year there were top five offense? Clearly, there were three guys at wide receiver that he relied on the most last year, trusted the most. One's on Washington, one's on Houston, and one's still there. Steph Diggs, Kayshon Booty, and Mac Hollins. Drake May has been a horrible decision maker this year. He's held the football for way too long, and he has provided nothing to this offense except for when he really runs the football. And even that is like tentative at times. He has taken a massive step back.
3: Number two.
14: NBA season now less than a month away. LeBron James now with the Sixers.
20: In order for us to be great, we have to do things that are just not comfortable. We have to be comfortable being uncomfortable. That is the best way to expedite being great. You have to fall in love with doing things that's uncomfortable. And if we can do that, then we can be a great team. If we don't do that, then we would be like, oh man, it was a great team on paper and we had a lot of great talent and we lost in the second round. I don't want to do that. I don't need my family to lose in the second round. I know that.
3: Number one.
14: Week three of the NFL wrapping up with a statement night for the Bears. ESPN 1000.
21: Here's the snap and a throw by Keenum. Over the middle, wide open. Raymond 20, 15-10, running away from the pack to the end zone. Touchdown! Touchdown, Bears! Khalif Raymond from Case Keenum. 41-yard catch and run in the clear.
14: Case Keenum responsible for three touchdowns. Defense responsible for three takeaways. Coach Ben Johnson.
22: You know, even though we only gave up seven in the first quarter, or first half, excuse me, it felt like Philly was able to move the ball on us. And so we came away with those three takeaways. Was huge, but to see how they bowed up in the second half was huge for us. Hard to single out just any single guy on that unit. I thought all of them just really answered the bell. And I thought DA had a great plan. The coaching staff did a great job teaching it. A couple of unique things in there this week that they really took to heart and did a great job with.
14: Bears get the win over the Eagles, and they are now both 2-1. Much more on that game straight ahead as SportsCenter All Night continues. It's ESPN Radio.
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12: With the voice of the Winnipeg Jets, Dan Robertson. Everybody kind of knew that Hellebuyck wanted out, but now he made sure everybody knew.
32: Yes, and it's not surprising, I don't think, to anyone. And obviously a little bit of a pressure tactic, whether or not that moves the needle for Kevin Cheveldayoff off to make it a little more pressure-packed to move him. I doubt it. He's got a pretty pretty low heart rate in a good way. It's stunning to me, though. I can remember being in Winnipeg, going for a walk on a nice day 3 years ago at training camp, and the word came out, and it surprised everybody that both he and Shifley signed the 8-year extensions. And he talked about wanting to be a Jet for life and said all the right things. And it's major news, clearly. And everybody who follows the Jets is waiting to see what the return will be, where it comes from, and when it's going to happen. But just knowing Kevin Cheveldayoff a little bit and how he operates, he's not going to be pressured into making the wrong deal. And he's done a good job, by and large, over time, making deals for players or with players who want to get out of town. So he'll try and do the same with Hellebuck. It's pretty fascinating stuff. And we're all, you know, we're thinking Buffalo or we're thinking Carolina. You think maybe San Jose. Who knows? I think Buffalo still makes the most sense, but we'll see.
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14: 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NFL in the spotlight for Monday. Eagles with a chance to stay in the undefeated group. But a funny thing happened on the way to 3-0.
2: Eagles at Bears.
14: Philly in Chicago facing a Bears team that was without its starting quarterback in Caleb Williams and without backup Dyson Bagent. That put the Bears offense in the hands of third-string veteran Case Keenum. Chicago with the ball first. He immediately leads the offense on an 11-play drive over 6 minutes.
5: Six-minute drive. Four different receivers have caught the ball. Third and two at the 8-yard line. Two receivers left. There's the toss up front on the pitch to Burden, who's fighting and fighting inside the five. Can he get the first down? Heck no! He got the touchdown! The scrum pushed him right into the end zone! Touchdown, Burden! Touchdown, Bears!
14: Chicago leading 7-0 after the first quarter, 10-7 at the half. In the third, Bears with a field goal on their first possession. Then on their second possession of the half.
5: To the 41, Keenum in the second half, 6 of 7 throwing the ball. Swift back in the field. He's a lone back. In motion right, Burden picked up by Cooper DeJean. Here's the snap and a throw by Keenum. Over the middle, wide open. Raymond 20, 15-10, running away from the pack to the end zone. Touchdown! Touchdown, Bears! Khalif Raymond from Case Keenum. 41-yard catch and run in the clear.
14: Bears out in front. Their defense would make a stand.
5: Fourth and 5 of the Eagles from the 46-yard line of the Bears. Play clock at 15. Hurts making checks in the din of Soldier Field. They're making some noise in the final half minute of the third quarter. Bears look like they're going to bring the blitz. Here comes the heat. They're bringing extras. The throw intercepted by T.J. Edwards.
14: Chicago getting the turnover. They go back on offense and go the other way with a 13-play drive spanning 8 minutes.
5: 7:27 to go in the game. Keenum under center. Swift alone back. Play clock to 1-0. Gets the play off. Keenum, the sneak for the touchdown. Touchdown, Bears. How about that? Time running out on the clock. And Case Keenum, invigorated. The 38-year-old making his first career start at Soldier Field. Gets a rushing touchdown, and it's 26-7 Bears.
14: They'd add the extra point, and that would be the final. 27-7 Bears beat the Eagles on Monday Night Football, ESPN 1000, with the call. Bears' eighth game with at least three takeaways since the start of last season, most in the NFL over that span. For Case Keenum, 247 yards passing, two touchdowns, and ran for that one you just heard in the win.
22: Playing well any time in your career feels good. To do it on Monday Night Football, after you thought you weren't ever going to play again multiple times, golly. This is special. It's really special. And I don't know if I'll be able to put it into words tonight, but I'm going to enjoy it tonight. That's for sure.
14: Keenum, the second oldest quarterback to win a start in Bears history, trailing only Todd Collins in 2010. Keenum, the win on Monday Night Football, his coach, Ben Johnson.
4: I think it's all about Case Keenum and what he was able to do here tonight. I thought he did an extraordinary job. When the running game's not going, as a play caller, being able to lean into the passing game and knowing that our guys are going to protect for him and he's going to get the ball out and go to the right guy in time, take care of the football, good decisions, you know, 24-34, almost 250, two touchdowns, just played really efficient football and couldn't be more proud of him for that.
14: Keenum, 11 for 11, 145 yards passing and two touchdowns against the Blitz as they go on to the 20-point win, their largest on Monday Night Football since 2010, week 15 against the Vikings. As for the Eagles, they've lost four of their last Monday Night Football games, 7 points, tied for the fewest scored under Nick Sirianni, including the playoffs.
6: We all have to own that loss right there. I don't think anybody coached well. I don't think anyone played well. It was a true team loss. And when it's a true team loss, you know, I have to look at myself first. Like we weren't ready to coach. We weren't ready to play. And that ultimately starts and ends with me. And again, it was just, you know, it's my responsibility. Every product, everything that's on that field is my responsibility. I didn't do a good enough job. We'll keep coaching it like crazy. We have to be able to master the things that require no talent. And I have to do a better job coaching. And like I said, it always starts with me and always ends with me.
14: Eagles have zero takeaways this season. They fall in Chicago. Jalen Hurts, 153 yards passing, had an interception, did run for a touchdown. Fifth career loss in September. All three interceptions this season against zone coverage, according to ESPN analytics. So the Bears get the win on Monday night. They've won two of their first three. They're 2-1 to start the season for the first time since 2022. And there's certainly a buzz right now in Chicago. The guys who call the game on Monday Night Football on ABC and ESPN, Troy Aikman and Joe Buck.
7: They've got two teams in the baseball postseason, the White Sox and the Cubs. So this city is electric right now with sports. And then their Bears, you know, with where they went last year, they got into the playoffs. And they have to turn to Case Keenum. And I did not, and I know I speak for Troy, that we didn't get any sense that Ben Johnson was going to blink when he had to go to Case Keenum. He could have forced Tyson Bagent into the lineup if he wanted to. He was cleared to play, but Case was his guy. And I think top to bottom, they believed in him, and that belief was well placed.
8: Troy, we talked before the game, and you explained the idea that he knew the offense, he understood the assignment, and that they'd trust him, and he could execute it. But I'm interested in your perspective on that very first drive. It was scripted. It was executed. How important do you think that was for him and for the Bears to execute the way they did, take the lead, that they never surrendered?
9: Well, it was intentional. I mean, it was intentional by Ben Johnson that you come into this game, and you've got a veteran quarterback. There's a trust and a confidence that Ben Ben Johnson believe that Case Keenum, with the years that he has under his belt and the experience, that he could handle that. So they come out. Ball was coming out quick. It was high percentage stuff that he was doing. And then they were hoping to be able to get the running game going, which they really didn't have happen until the second half. And for him to then execute the offense the way in which he did was really big. But the opening drive, I thought that Ben Johnson called a really nice series, got him into a flow, and pretty much let him settle in and know, with no uncertain terms, that, hey, we're gonna turn you loose and let you play.
8: When there's a situation like this where it's a backup and Philly has plenty of tools and weapons on their side that they can lean on, but they're not able to ever get enough traction to get their nose out in front. The longer it goes, the more the belief on the other side grows. I'm just interested in how you viewed that when Philadelphia sort of self-destructed on a couple of occasions and was just never able to mount any kind of momentum or rhythm to encroach upon the Bears, who had the lead from the jump.
9: Well, I would tell you, Scott, that there was a belief coming in this game by the Bears that they were going to win the game. You know, I mean, this wasn't a football team that doubted whether or not they could compete with the Eagles, especially in light of what they were able to do last year. Now, I thought they would have some of that same success running the football like they did in that game in November. But, you know, yeah, Dennis Allen, we talked about it in the game. I thought he was terrific. So a lot of praise to Case Keenum, and rightfully so, but that defense deserves a lot of credit for what they did.
8: Joe, when you look down the road for both of these teams, it's still so early, right? We've got 3 weeks and things will change. Your sense of what both of these teams will be as time moves on. Caleb comes back and Philadelphia continues to be who they are over the course of time. You believe both of these are teams that'll be at the top of the food chain in the NFC?
7: Yeah, I think so. I do. You know, Philadelphia is still learning a lot with their offense, with Sean Mannion calling it, with the new blocking scheme, with changes up front with their offensive line. They were able to run the ball in the first half. They were not able to run the ball in the second half at all. They went 3 and out, and then the Bears were adding to their lead. And, yeah, Caleb Williams is one of the stars of this league, and he'll be back in the next few weeks, whatever it ends up being. But I think Case Keenum and Tyson Bagent, if he gets in there at some point, I think they're pretty well suited with the schedule that they have coming up to still continue to get some wins in there and then not rush Caleb Williams back. So I'm agreeing with that. I think both these teams are playoff teams in 2026.
14: The Bears get the win on Monday Night Football. Both teams now 2-1 after the win over the Eagles. SportsCenter All Night, ESPN Radio.
10: Dart is hurt and grabbing his leg.
11: And there is a strong possibility that Jackson Dart is now out for the season. Really just terrible news for Dart and Neal.
14: Like the Eagles, the Giants are 2-1, but they're playing without their starting quarterback, Jackson Dart, injured in week two. They've had Jameis Winston at the helm of the offense. Week two, thrown in when Dart was hurt early on. Week three, played through a nor'easter. Not the ideal conditions for quarterback. New York, though, padding the quarterback room on Monday.
13: We had a big-time trade. J.J. McCarthy, former first rounder for the Minnesota Vikings, who has been their starter at times over the last several seasons, but was the third stringer this year, has been traded to the New York Giants. So it's good. It's J.J. McCarthy from the Vikings to the Giants. A 2027 fifth rounder goes from the Giants to the Vikings. And listen, for the Minnesota Vikings, they simply move on. Kyler Murray is their starter. We've known Carson Wentz is their backup. They are washing their hands of this. They are moving on. As far as the Giants go, they still have Jameis Winston is in as the starter. I expect him to keep starting for the foreseeable future. But in McCarthy, they at least get a very capable backup, but also someone who has significant upside. He's been banged up a lot in his career. He has had some ups. He has had plenty of downs, but he's got some talent. And there is a likelihood in that at some point this season, J.J. McCarthy will be starting for the Giants. And we will see what happens next, because he is capable. He has done it. And the Giants are certainly not ready to just cancel the season. They want to put all the resources they can to try to move forward and continue to win. J.J. McCarthy now a part of that.
14: Giants coach John Harbaugh saying after Sunday's win over the Titans that Winston would remain the Giants starter even if the team did add another quarterback. He reiterated that on Monday after the trade for McCarthy. Giants hosting the Cardinals on Sunday. ESPN analyst Mina Kimes, Kyle Brandt, Dan Orlovsky,
3: needed for both parties, both player and organization. Obviously, somebody behind Jameis Winston, a little bit more capable. I think the two things, both when it comes to the player and the team, is has J.J. McCarthy gotten better when it comes to the mechanics? That's really been the thing that has flawed his performance outside of the injury. So has he mechanically gotten better? We can kind of change the tempo of the football. Second thing is, he is going to go to a team, at least right now, that is so much more run focused than the one that he was in Minnesota. And so, very similar to the experience he had in Michigan style wise. I think he'll get on the field at some point. Whether he does well or not, I think really is attached to, has he improved mechanically ground up?
15: And with Michigan, there's the Harbaugh connection there. Probably got a little bit of scouting report from his brother. So from Minnesota's side, this does feel a little bit, I'm sure, off-putting after coming off of a bad offensive performance. But to me, this is not, you know, an overreaction to that. This is also about Carson Wentz having played well in relief of Kyler Murray when he was out. So I think they're confident in their quarterback situation. Getting a fifth, honestly, back is a decent return for the Vikings. For the Giants, he's going to have the ability at some point to compete for this job. I firmly believe that. Jameis Winston has not played well these last two games. He has really struggled under pressure. And that's not to say J.J. McCarthy is an obvious upgrade. I am absolutely not going there. However, there will be an opportunity. And to Dan's point, Greg Roman is still there in New York, and I feel like he could craft something or put together an offense where there's the quarterback option has to be a big part of it along with the run game. So there's pieces there that make sense for McCarthy. Still a developmental quarterback at best, though.
16: I'm determined to be excited about this, Mina. I won't be talked out of it. I think the Giants like Jackson Dart so much that they went out and got his stunt double. This is Kirkland brand Jackson Dart. They're both 23. They're identical height and weight. They're similar athleticism and experience. I think this is a similar guy. I don't think they like what they're getting from Jameis stylistically or performance-wise. I think he's going to start soon. I don't think you're bringing JJ to sit on the bench. I hope he starts while Scadaboo is still healthy, because we don't know when that's going to be. But I would also give JJ McCarthy just a little bit of advice. There is so much internet scar tissue. There's so much heavy meme BS out there. Change your number, please. I know this is already out there that Isaiah likely has 9 and he's not going to have 9 anymore. Change your number. New identity. Fresh start. Because this could be the best thing that has ever happened to J.J. McCarthy. I will not be talked out of my optimism.
14: J.J. McCarthy. Found him at Costco, apparently. The Kirkland brand Jackson Dart. A championship may have cost them one of the greatest players of all time. That's next. SportsCenter All Night continues. 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
2: Novak Djokovic, his earliest Grand Slam loss in the last 20 years. Are we finally at that point, John, where you wonder how many majors he really has left?
4: Yeah, I'm thinking that, you know, Djokovic is coming to the end. You know, it's unfortunate what's going on right now. He hasn't really said exactly what's going on, but it sounds like he's got some sort of illness or something that's been bothering him. This must be something relatively new. He hasn't disclosed exactly what it is, but it's very clear when you watch him play that he's been struggling out there. He's been throwing up. He's been looking like he's, you know, his stomach is bothering him. You know, he looks tired out there. It's not the Djokovic that we're used to seeing, and it's really unfortunate. I just don't want him to go out the way that he's looking right now. It's the same as when Federer lost his final match at Wimbledon. He lost his final set 6-love, and I can't even think of when Federer lost the set 6-love when he was at his best. So I don't want to see the same thing happen to Djokovic. We saw it with Nadal, the way he was injured at the end. I want to see these guys go out on top, not go out the way that some of them have already gone out. And so let's hope it's not the end, but I certainly think that based on what we've seen that Djokovic is getting close to the end.
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14: Been a lot of scrutiny around this season, but he says it's just a matter of working on it.
5: In order for us to be great, we have to do things that are just not comfortable. We have to be comfortable with being uncomfortable. That is the best way to expedite being great. You have to fall in love with doing things that's uncomfortable. And if we can do that, then we can be a great team. If we don't do that, then we would be like, oh, man, it was a great team on paper, and we had a lot of great talent, and we lost in the second round. I don't want to do that. I didn't leave my family to lose in the second round. I know that.
14: LeBron James in Philly could, though, have landed elsewhere in the East had there been a different outcome just a few months ago. ESPN's Dave McMenamin.
12: Before we look forward with LeBron and the Sixers, it's fair to look back at the summer that was. Obviously, we're all aware and we've reported on the five teams he was considering seriously to join as a free agent. The Sixers, the Golden State Warriors, the Cleveland Cavaliers, the Miami Heat, and the Minnesota Timberwolves. What LeBron told me today, though, there was another team that never made the list because of what happened back in June.
5: You know, I have visions of definitely, you know, playing in a garden, finishing my career in a garden, one of the best places I've ever played. I think it's the number one arena in the world as far as a basketball player. But after they beat San Antonio, I was like, I couldn't do it.
12: Wouldn't feel right.
5: Y'all wouldn't have let me lay that down at all, you know. But but much respect to the Knicks, obviously. Unbelievable team, unbelievable players. Shout out Jalen Brunson. Love that guy. He's unbelievable. But yeah, I'm happy where I'm at, and I'm looking forward to it.
12: Well, LeBron won't be on the Knicks roster. He'll still get plenty of time in the Big Apple. He told me that he's going to be living both in Philadelphia and in New York this season. He said multiple residences.
22: So, Dave, this is the, I don't know, $200 million question, whatever the roster costs for this particular season, maybe more than that. How are all these pieces going to fit together?
12: Well, it's going to take time, and LeBron was repetitive with that message today, saying that, using his famous pet phrase, it's not instant oatmeal like everybody wants. You're going to have to go through your ups and your downs and hold each other accountable and live by the process day by day. But he's tried to get a head start on that process, not just by summertime workouts out in Los Angeles with Tyrese Maxey and Jaylen Brown, but I'm told today, prior to media day, even though practice actually doesn't start for the Sixers until Tuesday, there were four Sixers on the court going through some machinations, running through some dummy offense and defense. LeBron James, Jaylen Brown, Tyrese Maxey, and Joel Embiid trying to get a head start on the process ahead.
14: LeBron James and the Sixers getting a jump start on the season, which starts less than a month away, late October. SportsCenter All Night, ESPN Radio. October also means baseball postseason. And here we are. October starts later this week. Wild card round gets underway this week. Four games on Tuesday's slate, starting with the Phillies opening up in Atlanta. Braves manager Walt Weiss.
6: I think it's huge. You know, obviously you still got to go out and play well. You don't play well, it doesn't matter where you're playing. You're not going to win. So, but we've played well here. It's a great atmosphere. I think our guys are, I think they really enjoy playing here in front of this crowd. So, yeah, I think it's a big deal.
14: Braves opening up with the Phillies. How dangerous can Philly be in the postseason? Earlier on ESPN Radio, our Doug Glanville.
7: Very, very dangerous. And those guys have done it year in, year out. They've been in the postseason. They've been in the World Series. They're familiar with this. They know exactly the pulse you need. And that's what makes them dangerous, because it's like, okay, now turn the page. We're in it. And they have pitching that can compete with anybody. And with that, especially on the starting side. So if they can have the pitching and they can get to Duran at the back end, and then you have, you know, guys like Schwarber, Harper, Turner, you know, experienced guys that can really get hot, that makes them really dangerous, and all the teams are very much aware of that.
14: Phillies and Braves, 2 o'clock first pitch in Atlanta. Every pitch of baseball's postseason is here on ESPN Radio. Quadruple header coming up on Tuesday. Phillies, Braves, then the AL matchup between the White Sox and the Astros from Houston. And then in primetime, the marquee matchup between the Red Sox and the Yankees. Yankees' Aaron Judge participating in batting practice on the field, took live at-bats Monday for the first time since suffering that right calf strain on the 16th. He's working to try and persuade the team's decision-makers to put him on the roster.
8: I'm feeling great. I've been doing a lot of work back there to try to get back as soon as I can. So been swinging for a couple days, moving around. Yeah, excited to get on the field and hit a little bit today and see what we can do. I think a lot of things, but you know, I don't make those decisions. See how today goes, and we'll have a better answer for you at the end of this.
14: Wants to be on the roster for the wild card series against the Red Sox. As for the possible impact he can have, back to our Doug Glanville.
7: Well, look, he's going to do everything he can, you know, that, and you know, that's what you want from, you know, a guy who's the captain, so to speak, captain part two, the ability to just try to post as much as possible. And in this time, you put it as much as you can aside health-wise, if you're not going to just flat out be injured and do what you can to help. And he didn't, you know, perform super well when he did have his stint back. And, you know, but you always know he's dangerous. And if he kind of gets everything clicking, he absolutely can change a game, change a series. So that's the hope. But at the same time, the Yankees have a lot of, you know, a lot of players that have had good years. Ben Rice, you know, he's hit 41 home runs. They have guys that can, you know, play better than they did during the regular season because they've done it, and they have really excellent pitching. So that is, you know, that's where the Yankees kind of stand in a great category, because they can pitch, they can start, they have relievers, they're deciding between, you know, Cy Young award winner. They just have a lot of depth on that side.
14: Red Sox, Yankees in the Bronx for their wild card matchup. Cubs and Padres will wrap up the quadruple header of wild card action on Tuesday. Cubs and Padres in San Diego. Again, every pitch of baseball's postseason is here on ESPN Radio. 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That's next. 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
9: Here tonight. I thought he did an extraordinary job. He played really efficient football. Couldn't be more proud of him for that.
10: Playing well any time in your career feels good. 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
11: Bears with a 27-7 win over the Eagles. 20-point win, their largest on Monday Night Football since 2010. Bears go to 2-1 to start the season for the first time since 2022. Case Keenum, 247 yards passing, throws for two touchdowns, runs for another, doing it all in his first start since 2023 against Cleveland. Getting a chance to chat with our Scott Van Pelt, who took him back to his college days while SVP was doing afternoons here on ESPN Radio.
12: It's been a while. You and I go back 100 years to when you were at Houston, and me and Russillo were doing radio, and we're still here knocking it around, but this night belongs to you. What are you processing in your brain at the moment?
13: Scott, I don't know. I don't know if I processed at all. I really have tried to keep my blinders on and just work this week. It's such a tough week of work. Man, we got so much done. It was so fun working with Ben. I mean, he is a magician. I mean, he was in his bag tonight, and it was a lot of fun having him in my ear, but... Man, to share this with this city, with my family here, getting to watch me play with Kadence, it was so much fun. I mean, I'm going to remember this night forever. This is incredible.
12: When the first drive comes out, and you know what it is, and it's scripted, and I've said it now 10 times. Troy talked about it pregame. We just talked about it in the booth. You've obviously got an idea what you want to do, but then to execute it and have it result in a touchdown, how important is that for everybody to just look around and know the work we've done is going to work tonight?
13: You know, I thought the guys did a great job of executing the game plan early, and you're right, it got me in a rhythm really quick. Ben actually, you know, there were some plays on the first 15 that we were like, agreed 100%, like, hey, these are my favorite, they're his favorites. There was a couple plays that I was like, I don't know, and he explained them a little bit more last night, and man, they were big hitters. Uh-huh. One of them was a touchdown to Leaf, so... I really got to give him credit. He called a great game. Defense played incredible. We were in a rhythm, you know, the whole night. And then when the defense needed to play, we needed to play from the defense, they made it. And golly, man, our guys fought so hard up front. It was just so much fun.
12: The thing about sports, whatever they are, for the men and women in the arena, is that I think as a younger person, you can't possibly have the perspective you have.

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2: Interesting. That would kind of shake up the grid, but that's not what's happening. So, I mean, he's got to be happy about where Red Bull is going and how it's progressing this year. I think he's going with familiarity. Like you look at Lewis Hamilton going to Ferrari. You have to kind of really fit in with the team. You have to find your feet with the team, and it takes a while to do that. So changing teams may not be the best thing for him right at the moment. He knows everybody at Red Bull. They know how he works. They also dedicate, you know, pretty much everything to him. So he's going to be the number one driver, and he's going to get all the best equipment. The car is going to be designed the way he wants it, and he may not have gotten that in another team. So, I mean, he's sitting pretty where he is. It's just a matter that Red Bull really has to step it up and give him a car that he can win another title driving.
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7: 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He played really efficient football. 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
9: Bears with a 27-7 win over the Eagles. 20-point win, their largest on Monday Night Football since 2010. Bears go to 2-1 to start the season for the first time since 2022. Case Keenum, 247 yards passing, throws for two touchdowns, runs for another, doing it all in his first start since 2023 against Cleveland. Getting a chance to chat with our Scott Van Pelt, who took him back to his college days while SVP was doing afternoons here on ESPN Radio.
10: It's been a while. You and I go back 100 years to when you were at Houston, and yes. Me and Russillo were doing radio, and we're still here knocking it around, but this night belongs to you. What are you processing in your brain at the moment?
11: Scott, I don't know. I don't know if I processed at all. I really have tried to keep my blinders on and just work this week. It's such a tough week of work. Man, we got so much done. It was so fun working with Ben. I mean, he is a magician. I mean, he was in his bag tonight, and it was a lot of fun having him in my ear, but man, to share this with this city, with my family here, getting to watch me play with Kadence, it was so much fun. I mean, I'm going to remember this night forever. This is incredible.
10: When the first drive comes out, and you know what it is, and it's scripted, and I've said it now 10 times. Troy talked about it pregame. We just talked about it in the booth. You've obviously got an idea what you want to do, but then to execute it and have it result in a touchdown, how important is that for everybody to just look around and know the work we've done is going to work tonight?
11: You know, I thought the guys did a great job of executing the game plan early, and you're right, it got me in a rhythm really quick. Ben actually, you know, there were some plays on the first 15 that we were like agreed 100%, like, hey, these are my favorite, they're his favorites. There's a couple plays that I was like, I don't know, and he explained them a little bit more last night, and man, they were big hitters. Uh-huh. One of them was a touchdown to Leaf, so I really got to give him credit. He called a great game. Defense played incredible. We were in a rhythm, you know, the whole night. And then when the defense needed to play, we needed to play from the defense, they made it. And
10: right.
11: Golly, man, our guys fought so hard up front. It was just so much fun.
10: The thing about sports, whatever they are, for the men and women in the arena, is that I think as a younger person, you can't possibly have the perspective you have with this young lady sitting in your lap now, right? And for them to be old enough to see their daddy do this, how much satisfaction is there for you as the dad for them to get to see him do this?
11: Scott, I can't tell you enough, like, I thought of them a lot on the sideline.
10: Did they give you peace and calm?
11: It does.
10: I know your trust is in God always.
11: There's
10: first.
11: No doubt.
10: I understand.
11: There's no
10: that.
11: Doubt. But God has given me an incredible story. He's built me for this. But man, to have my wife Kimberly, Kyler, and Kadence to be able to, just like, hey, they're watching their dad out there play, and it was so much fun. Yeah, right there.
10: When Daddy scored that touchdown, how loud was that?
12: Really loud.
10: Was it exciting?
12: Yes.
11: Did you cheer?
12: Yes.
11: What'd you say?
12: Let's go.

0: Laura told me it had been like 1,009 days or
1: we
0: something
1: said that
0: like
1: a few
0: that.
1: Times on Monday Night Countdown.
0: Yeah,
1: we
0: I
1: did.
0: Mean, why? I didn't know that. And then she told me right before the game. I'm like, golly. But, yeah, it got back to really quickly. You know, mentally, I was able to operate at a very high level tonight, and that felt really good. To put that work in with Ben was a lot of fun this week. So we'll see how I feel tomorrow on the couch watching the game.
1: The game, yeah.
0: Or Bluey.
1: Right.
0: Yeah, man, it was a blast. I really did. I thought running out tonight, I don't know if I'm ever going to get a chance to get, you know, my name called and announced as, you know, the starting at quarterback for Chicago Bears.
2: Case Keenum, 38 years, 223 days old, second oldest to win a start in Bears history, trailing Todd Collins, who was just about a month older. Bears had two interceptions and a fumble recovery. Keenum shouting out the defense en route to the win. It's Chicago's eighth game with at least three takeaways since the start of last season, most in the NFL over that span. Earlier on ESPN Radio, our Q Myers and Emmett Golden.
3: They were awesome. They turned over Philadelphia a couple times tonight, and you could just tell there was pressure on Jalen Hurts. Receivers were covered, and, man, they stopped the run. They did a good
4: job. They didn't really stop the run, though. I think the Eagles stopped the run.
3: You're right. In the first half, Saquon Barkley did what he wanted to.
4: Yeah.
3: And then in the second half, it was like they just didn't do it.
4: Right.
3: You know?
4: Saquon had 15 carries for 82 yards. I mean, I'm not a mathematician, but I can tell you that's 5.5 yards a pop.
3: Right. Right.
4: So I don't know why they decided to go away from it. I don't know why they decided that they weren't going to run the ball more. Jalen Hurts was 16 for 25 for a 153 and an interception, two sacks that he took, and that interception he threw was awful looking.
3: Yeah. It's an epidemic. You know what happened is the Bears scored first in the third quarter. Then it was like, we got to pass. No, you don't. You got Saquon Barkley. You can hand him the ball once, and he could take it 80 yards and score a touchdown.
4: Hit a home run, exactly.
3: Right.
2: And the Bears go on to the 27-7 win behind Case Keenum. Even facing the blitz, he was effective. 11 for 11 for 145 yards and two touchdown passes coming against the blitz. ESPN analyst Jason McCourty.
5: Think about Case Keenum's journey. Like, yes, it's the 18s and all of that. But the last time he played football was in 2023. In between there, he had a Lisfranc surgery, kept him out of football in 2024. Then you come back, you're a backup for a first overall pick in Caleb Williams. You don't foresee yourself running out of the tunnel as the guy again. But somewhere in our minds as players, we tell ourselves, like, I still got it. If the opportunity presents itself, I can still go out there and ball. But when it comes and you go out there and you actually execute and you're throwing for touchdown passes and you're leading your team and the fans at Soldier Field are chanting Keenum as your two little kids are watching you, that is just an incredible feeling. And watching him on those last few plays lean down and just take in the moment, there's something to it, to go through what he went through and not be playing and then get that opportunity in that moment, you know, and you can appreciate it.
6: There is another side of the story, yeah. And it's a Philadelphia team who came in here 2-0, and they leave here 2-1, and they end up losing by 20. And I felt like they could just never get traction,
5: yeah.
6: And they could never get anything moving in a direction where it felt like they were the team who was going to win. And I'm curious why that was.
5: Well, early on, it was self-inflicted wounds. They had penalties that were stopping them because Saquon Barkley was running all over the place. At one point, he was averaging 7 yards a carry, but there was a holding penalty.
6: Yep.
5: There was an intentional grounding in that first half that really halted them. And then a ton of credit goes to Dennis Allen. In that second half, the door got shut on Saquon Barkley. The offense kept scoring points. And then they ended up behind, and it became a passing game. For this Eagles team, I'm not surprised that the offense struggled a little. When you get a brand new offensive coordinator in Sean Mannion, it's going to be a roller coaster, some ups and downs as you're figuring things out in week three. I was shocked with the defense. There were so many open guys for Case Keenum to be able to find. That was a surprise for me.
6: Could part of that be that the way Chicago game planned and giving Keenum opportunities to make plays maybe surprised them. Maybe it fooled Philadelphia to a degree. Is that fair?
5: For sure. And you kind of over prepare in a sense of you're going off of what you saw last year. And then there's another part. For coaches and for players, we're terrified of the unknown. Mm. And for Vic Fangio on that defense, you're trying. What film do you watch of Case Keenum? Do you go back to 2023 yeah. and go look at him in a Houston Texans offense, which is completely different from Ben Johnson's offense? So as you're trying to prepare and see what you're going to get from the quarterback, you just don't know. And I think that's a hard part for them defensively of trying to prepare and get ready.
2: And now the Eagles and the Bears, both 2-1 after the Monday night loss. Saquon Barkley, 82 yards rushing, 761 yards on Monday Night Football, most in the NFL since his debut in 2018. Jalen Hurts, no touchdown passes, threw an interception, did rush for a touchdown, accounting for the Eagles' 7 points. SportsCenter all night, ESPN Radio.
1: There's a snap. Handoff goes to Cook, gets off a tackle, reaches for the goal line, and he's into the end zone. The Cook is in the kitchen for a 3-yard touchdown run, and the Bills are up 23-13 with an extra point pending.
2: 97 Rock Bills, a 24-16 win over the Chargers on Sunday. Chargers, one of a handful of teams at 0-3, 3 weeks into the season. As for how Justin Herbert is looking at his season, his coach, Jim Harbaugh.
7: Yeah, to be better. To be better. And that drives Justin. That drives me. That drives his position coach. That drives Mike, the coordinator. I mean, drives us all.
2: One of the things driving folks crazy on Sunday was that the Bills turned the ball over 5 times and still won the game. ESPN analyst Mina Kimes.
8: When you make the plate of food, you give it to the toddler, and the toddler's like, no.
9: Mm-hmm, mm-hmm.
8: That's what the Chargers did to the Bills. They served that game up on a platter to them. Oh, sir, would you like some interceptions? Oh, multiple fumbles? I made you this plate of delicious food. And the Chargers refused to accept the win. I mean, it was insane. Watching it, I could not believe what I was seeing. The defense, by the way, actually played well. They looked like the 2025 Chargers defense. But with the offense, it's the same stuff we've seen all year. Herbert forcing it. Yep. Check. Wide receivers not being competitive. Check. Wide receivers dropping the ball in key moments. We didn't show the third down drop before. Check. That should have been a conversion. Check. False starts. Multiple false starts, by the way, leading the NFL. The pre-snap penalties. Check. Strange fourth down calls and field goals. When you're playing a team as the underdog, you should be going for it. Or you run the ball on third down thinking you're going to go for it on fourth down, then you kick the field goal, so there must be some kind of disconnect in the coaching staff.
9: Yeah.
8: It's just infuriating. And it's everyone. Herbert's right. It's everyone, top to bottom, coaching to the players, is screwing up constantly. There's zero reason why they should have lost that game.
9: All Nino wants is dino nuggets, all right? Just give him his dino nuggets.
10: At one point, the Bills were going, here comes the airplane. Open up. And they still wouldn't open up.
9: On top of the winning without Josh playing well, really none of their stars were stars yesterday offensively outside of James Cook.
10: Right.
9: I mean, the unsung heroes offensively were Ty Johnson and Keon Coleman.
8: That's right.
9: A guy that they were trying to get rid of last
10: year.
9: Keon Coleman's willingness to block in their run game matters right now. Ty Johnson and just his ability to make a play out of nothing matters. I think the second thing is, and I know people are going to disagree with me, I think this is the best defensive line and deepest defensive line Josh Allen has had in Buffalo. They are making wave of play after wave of play. The secondary hasn't been perfect. I'm aware of that. But when you talk about a defensive line that is Rousseau and Walker and Sanders and Hoyt and Bradley Chubb.
10: Yes.
9: I mean, there's guys just making plays at that defensive line.
10: And they've tried everything. They've tried Bosa. They've tried Vaughn. They've tried everything, and it's their guys
9: and
10: now doing it.
9: It's the young guys.
10: I know.
9: You know, Chubb is sprinkling in here and there.
10: Yeah.
9: Rousseau has been dominant.
8: Rousseau's always been good. It feels like early in the season he has gone from good to great this year.
9: Dominant. Been run and pass. Yeah. And then you've got these young defensive linemen coming in and just being strategically like role-playing at a high level. Landon Jackson.
10: Yeah.
9: This is a defensive line that is making this defense much better, much more believable as you go into this season than they've had in the past.
2: Chargers at 0-3. They are in Seattle to face the Seahawks coming up next. SportsCenter all night, ESPN Radio. Big trade in the NFL Monday. Giants picking up quarterback J.J. McCarthy from the Vikings in exchange for a fifth rounder. One third of our unsportsmanlike crew, Chris Canty.
11: The Giants as an organization have to give the players a reason to show up to the building, right? You got to be able to sell winning or sell hope. And I'm not quite sure that Jameis Winston offers either. for the guys in that locker room, because, you know, the head coach can stand in front of the podium and say whatever he wants to the media, to the fan base, but he can't lie to the locker room. And I think this move, investing a fifth-round pick in this trade for what is an unproven player in J.J. McCarthy, tells you everything you need to know about the organization's faith in Jameis Winston the rest of the way.
2: A lot of thoughts on the trade that brings J.J. McCarthy east to New York.
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4: Wow.
13: After all, if you recall, there was a question, would the Giants take J.J. McCarthy or not? They went Malik Nabers instead. And then went Jackson Dart the next year. And now they've got Jackson Dart and J.J. McCarthy on the same roster. And McCarthy's got a hell of an opportunity, does he not?
12: Myron Metcalf, Matt and Myron.
14: I think Jameis Winston spends Saturday night figuring out his quotes. Like, I feel like he just focuses a lot on, like, what he's going to say when there's a microphone. And that's nothing against Jameis, but they paid him a lot of money. I think it was $13 million, a two-year deal. They're going to play Jameson until they feel like they can. But I think if the losses pile up, that's when you throw J.J. McCarthy in there. I think you got to put him out there if you're the Giants at some point if the season's lost.
12: Freddie and Harry.
15: This is an indictment of Jameis Winston. But if Jameis Winston looked anything to give you confidence despite the Northeaster that was going under the Giants 12-7 win over the Tennessee Titans, you're not going to be as profuse about your J.J. McCarthy-ness. They want this guy to be their quarterback the rest of the season because, like you said, HD, he fits a lot what they're trying to do with the Giants than Jameis Winston. The Giants saw enough to say, we don't want that Stranger Thing as our quarterback if we believe we can be a potential player in this division of the NFC East.
16: From a GM standpoint, from a front office perspective, and also for John Harbaugh, you have to exhaust every possibility when it comes to how to make this roster the best to put guys on the field, 53 guys, on Sundays. So they had to make a move. I didn't think it was going to be this move, but it makes sense now for J.J. McCarthy and also for the Giants as an organization. If J.J. McCarthy gets in there and he becomes a starting quarterback at some point and he performs well, now you have that trade collateral. Absolutely. If you're the New York Giants.
2: J.J. McCarthy going east to the Giants. He will be the backup to Jameis Winston. Straight ahead, how it feels to start in New York. That's next. SportsCenter All Night at ESPN Radio.
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27: Chatting with TSN analyst Cameron Gauntz. If you had to bet a latte, who gets moved first, Connor Hellebuck or Dylan Larkin?
28: Connor Hellebuck. And I think that's because Steve Yzerman is really entrenched. I know he's not the GM, but they don't have one yet. So my guess is he's still calling a lot of the shots. The way Dylan Larkin went about it and the way Steve Yzerman answered when he said, well, I'm in no rush to trade him. He's under obligation to the team. Whereas Hellebuck seems like there might have been this idea in the past where if they weren't going to be good, he was going to be moved on from. And I think them going out and signing Stuart Skinner when they did that early in free agency for the type of deal they did, they had an inkling something was going on. So they had already been kind of planning for it. And plus, every team needs a good goalie. And Connor Hellebuck's one of the top five goaltenders in the world. So teams are really going to be reaching hard for them. Whereas Dylan Larkin, the hard part is Detroit sees him as a number one center. But on a championship team, he's probably a second-line center. So the discrepancy between what Detroit sees him as worth versus what other teams see him worth is probably pretty vast. Like, that chasm's probably pretty big compared to where everyone knows Hellebuck's a top goalie. So that might also be part of it, but I'm going to guess Hellebuck.
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27: Kawhi Leonard cost the Clippers
1: absolute mess, and it brings me incredible joy as a proud member of Lakers Nation. Joining us now, the big man, Dwight Walton. Good morning, Dwight.
3: Good morning, Simon. Good morning, Sean. Yeah. I hear the joy in your voice. And listen.
1: Well, let me just start. The joy.
3: I don't want to take pleasure.
1: I'll tell you why I take incredible pleasure out of this. As a proud member of Lakers Nation. Because you remember the year he left Toronto and he was a free agent. And Kawhi at that point did not break any rules or regulations. But he dragged free agency to the not 11th hour, past the 11th hour. And what happened at that point? He had every intention of signing with the Clippers. And what he did was very smart and very calculated. He didn't allow the Lakers to go into free agency and spend money because the Lakers thought that they were going to get Kawhi and pay Kawhi. But Kawhi pulled a quick one with whatever his uncle's name is, and he signed with the Clippers. That's a job well done. That's smart. Go to the Clippers, you screw over the Lakers. I get that. Well done. You have every right to do that. You didn't break any rules. But now, as a Laker fan, I get to laugh at Kawhi and his uncle and everybody else.
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5: It's an intriguing matchup of baseball's first round. Atlanta, Philly. Philly at Atlanta. That's a series.
6: Mm-hmm.
5: Either one of them could win that. Neither one of them could beat the Dodgers. Either one of them could beat Milwaukee. They can.
6: Okay.
5: Either one of them.
6: Yeah, it's a better league.
5: And you know what? The history of it, I hate these two franchises. I really don't, because I like watching them. I just don't want to admit it to you. Boston at New York.
6: Of course.
5: Starting at Yankee Stadium.
6: Of course.
5: The history of, I don't have a horse in the race. I don't care about their pitching matchups. It's just, it's the Red Sox and the Yankees, and I can revel in that. So those are the two series. Don't tell me about the White Sox and the Astros redux from 2005 World Series. I don't care about it. Most of those series, I don't care about those two. I do.
6: So this is, makes me very happy, because the winner in this is I-95.
5: I knew you're I-95.
6: Which makes you crazy because you hate I-95.
5: I do.
6: The fact of the matter is that the greatest playoff series of all time in baseball was the Yankees and the Red Sox. It's the only time in baseball that a team came back from 0-3 and won the World Series. And it's a very special moment
5: it
6: when
5: is.
6: The Red Sox and the Yankees.
5: I just gave you that.
6: No, I just want to rub it in a little bit.
5: Right.
6: Now I'll tell you something else. They're also the second and third best teams in the American League, and I don't think they should play in the first round.
5: I know.
6: I don't.
5: We've talked about
6: that. I think that should be stacked differently.
2: We'll see what happens. They do play Red Sox-Yankees, 8 o'clock Eastern, one of four matchups on day one. Phillies-Braves get things underway this afternoon. Our coverage starts at 1:30 Eastern time. 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
0: number four.
2: Monday Night Football giving us a primetime finish. Sunday night, Rams couldn't hang on in Denver. Flags did play a part, but our Chris Kenty says it's not the reason.
19: You had a 16-point lead in this game. Your quarterback turned the ball over twice in the final 5 minutes, including a pick six. If you don't make those mistakes, you win the game. So I can't get to the place of blaming the refs for the outcome for the Los Angeles Rams. And now when you look at their upcoming schedule, it feels like that's a team that's very much up against it, right? Like, I mean, you look at what the Rams have coming up, it's not going to be easy for them.
0: Number three.
2: Patriots have dropped two of their three games to start the season. On Unsportsmanlike, our Evan Cohen puts it in the lap of their quarterback.
4: Do you know that last year there were top five offense? Clearly, there were three guys at wide receiver that he relied on the most last year, trusted the most. One's on Washington, one's on Houston, and one's still there. Steph Diggs, Kayshon Booty, and Mac Hollins. Drake May has been a horrible decision maker this year. He's held the football for way too long, and he has provided nothing to this offense except for when he really runs the football. And even that is like tentative at times. He has taken a massive step back.
8: Number two.
2: NBA season now less than a month away. LeBron James now with the Sixers.
9: In order for us to be great, we have to do things that are just not comfortable. We have to be comfortable with being uncomfortable. That is the best way to expedite being great. You have to fall in love with doing things that's uncomfortable. And if we can do that, then we can be a great team. If we don't do that, then we'll be like, oh man, it was a great team on paper and we had a lot of great talent and we lost in the second round. I don't want to do that. I don't need my family to lose the second round. I know that.
8: Number one.
2: Week three of the NFL wrapping up with a statement night for the Bears. ESPN 1000.
10: Here's the snap and a throw by Keenum. Over the middle, wide open. Raymond 20, 15-10, running away from the pack to the end zone. Touchdown. Touchdown, Bears. Khalif Raymond from Case Keenum. 41-yard catch and run in the clear.
2: Case Keenum responsible for three touchdowns. Defense responsible for three takeaways. Coach Ben Johnson.
11: You know, even though we only gave up seven in the first quarter, or first half, excuse me, it felt like Philly was able to move the ball on us. And so we came away with those three takeaways. It was huge, but to see how they bowed up in the second half was huge for us. Hard to single out just any single guy on that unit. I thought all of them just really answered the bell. And I thought DA had a great plan. The coaching staff did a great job teaching it. A couple of unique things in there this week that they really took to heart and did a great job with.
2: Much more reaction this morning on Unsportsmanlike. They're next. It's Tuesday, September 29th. Kevin Durant, 38 today. I'm Jay Reynolds. 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
27: Chatted with Nick Callender, offensive lineman with the Montreal Alouettes. Nick, I think we have to give a little bit of love here to the offensive line, which you are one of the leaders on it. I know you're standing next to Lestage as well, longtime CFL veteran on that left side. It's probably one of the groups that uses all the offensive linemen more than any other team, with six and seven with extra linemen out there. Like, how much pride in the entire group do you guys have?
36: A huge amount. I think, like you said, we're using six, seven guys every game. I mean, I don't know how many teams have O-linemen getting as many reps across the board as we do. Donnie Ventrelli's out. Shout out Sage. Doc Satter for, you know, playing in positions, especially Donnie in the tight end, that he's not exactly used to, but still performing at a high level. So we got to take pride in how we operate as a unit and do what we can.
1: Well, Donnie does have a touchdown. You know,
36: he
1: now that he's playing, is there a play for Donnie down the line?
36: Yeah, I don't know about a play, but I know if he finds himself into another touchdown, it'll be. I mean, he got fined pretty bad in our room for the first one, so I don't even want to think about a second touchdown.
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5: Campbell versus Gallo.
27: Chatting with Tyrese Beverett, linebacker with a bunch of Alouettes. When it comes to Jason Moss, how involved as a team leader is he to make sure that everybody's on one page? It feels that way.
6: Definitely, man. He's involved everywhere throughout the team. He treats us all like one. Like I said, we know he's an offensive type of coach, but lately he's been spending a lot more time with the defense. He knows our plays. He knows the in and outs of the defense. We definitely have a major respect for Coach Moss here, and it's without him even demanding anything, man. It's just natural.
27: You happy he got that extension?
6: For sure, man. He deserves it. He deserves it. What he has built here in the last few years, he's definitely the guy for the job.
27: And on the other side of the field, everybody speaks about how at practice, you know, or at games, Davis Alexander loves to talk, loves to chirp, loves to give it to the opposition. And everybody says he does that at practice. You like that he talks a lot?
6: Yeah, I love it, actually, honestly, because that's what I did throughout my career. And for him to just be that confident in himself, you know, the preparation he put in, the work he put in when nobody's watching, and for him to come out and just have the success he's been having, I think he deserves the right to talk, you know?
27: Well, Tyrese, you know this. When you talk a lot, it's a lot easier when you win more games than you lose, too, right?
6: Yeah, but, you know, you can't change yourself. When you lose, you got to be the same person as when you win.
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0: All right. Here we go. Welcome to a new season. This is Badfingers, a 1971 hit.
1: I love this song.
0: Baby Blue. What do you think of when you hear this song, Sean?
1: Breaking Bad.
0: So if I asked you, or if I told you, the series finale of Breaking Bad aired on this day, how many years ago?
2: 7 years ago?
0: 13
1: oh, wow.
0: years ago, 2013.
1: Wow.
0: And I remember you played this song the following day.
1: Okay.
0: I was sitting in this chair. Well, not this exact chair.
1: The song they played.
0: This was the song that they played at the end of the series finale. Spoiler alert. It was a perfect choice.
1: It was. It was. Yes.
0: Walter's love of his Baby Blue, but also, I have the opening line, I guess I got what I deserved, maybe a little bit too.
1: Perfect.
0: Yeah.
1: Yeah, perfect. Yeah,
0: pitch perfect. It's Tuesday, September 29th. Late September, man. And it feels like it. It feels like fall. Didn't it feel like fall out there yesterday?
1: All day, yeah.
0: Yeah.
1: Yeah, yeah, yeah. Miserable fall day, yes.
0: But we're getting back into some nicer weather starting today, tomorrow. 24 on Thursday. Yeah.
1: Lovely.
0: And, the hap season is almost here. I mean, it's not here. It starts tonight.
1: Yeah.
0: We'll have it for you, obviously, on TSN 690, the Canadians on the road in Toronto, without Oliver Kapanen. How you doing this morning?
1: I'm good, man. I'm good. Good sleep. Rested.
0: Good.
1: Ready to rock and roll.
0: Not and or?
1: No, roll. No. We got both today.
0: Come on, you got to be feeling good after the Bears took care of business.
1: Did they ever, huh?
0: Give you my...
1: Thank you, Carson Wentz.
0: Carson Wentz? Case Keenum?
1: Well, I'm talking about the drive they had that ended with the injury and then the interception in the end zone.
0: Andy Dalton, I think, is who you're thinking of in that case.
1: Yeah, yeah. off to a great start.
0: I'm very confused. I'm able to put the pieces together.
1: Yeah.
0: But this is what Sean is talking about. Arguably a TSN turning point in that game last night. It all starts with a nasty hit. And offsetting penalties. I think if you're an Eagles fan, you're not thrilled about the way that gets called, but that's the rules. And then the red rifle
1: the red rifle
0: comes into the game for probably one play too many. Let's see. Oh yeah, here it is. In the they're knocking on the door. The Eagles have driven the ball 95 yards down the field.
1: Yeah.
0: And they're looking like maybe they're going to turn the game on its head, but down goes Jalen Hurts. He gets called into, initially looked like he wasn't going to, but then the spotter calls him out of the game, puts him in the tent, and he is there looking on helplessly as this happens.
3: Dalton, back in the end zone, intercepted Dylan Thielemann. They turn him away. Andy Dalton swiped by the rookie. How about that? Both teams failing at the one. Andy Dalton swiped by Dylan Thielemann, the second takeaway of the day.
0: You know, crucially, the Bears stopped Saquon Barkley twice right before that happened. They felt like they had to throw the ball, and, well, that ends up happening. And now the Eagles got one back, and they did so in impressive fashion. Jalen Hurts was mad.
1: Yes.
0: He was mad.
1: Yeah.
0: And he came out there, and he played angry, and they had a great drive capped off by an incredible heads-up play by Jalen Hurts to just punch it in himself with 1 second left on the clock. And that was kind of as close as the Eagles would get. I stayed up to watch the first drive of the second half and was like, ooh, it's not looking good for the Eagles. The Eagles look terrible.
1: Yeah.
0: Terrible,
1: yeah.
0: Sean.
1: Yeah.
0: And the Bears, all the credit in the world to Case Keenum, who played his first game in like 3 years looked like he was locked in on his timing in that offense.
1: No
0: and
1: doubt.
0: Making incredible plays.
1: Yeah, moving the ball down the field. He had 9 passes for more than 12 yards. Yeah, and looked looked very good. Like, obviously you want to give credit to the coach and everything else, but for that guy to step in and you know, guys, I was reading this morning, his ninth organization. He's been in the league for 15 years.
0: Says something.
1: You know, he knows the position. It's one thing.
0: A lot of guys have come and gone
1: 100%
0: along the way.
1: 100%.
0: Case Keenum has remained a backup quarterback at least in the NFL.
1: But they got this guy ready to rock and roll, man, and he was impressive. Wasn't expecting it.
2: I've always played with a little chip on my shoulder. It's nice to prove people wrong. I like proving people right, though. People that are here supporting me that bought a ticket last minute. My ticket app, Kimberly was in charge of all that. And I'm like, golly, how many did we get this week? And there's multiple more that I don't even know that are here that came without even texting me. So to be able to put one like that together for everybody that's been in my corner means a whole lot.
0: There's Case Keenum after the game, proving people like Sean Starr wrong. Proving people like, I guess, Ben Johnson right, not the disgraced Canadian sprinter, but rather the coach of the Bears.
4: It's all about Case Keenum and what he was able to do here tonight. I thought he did an extraordinary job when the running game's not going as a play caller, being able to lean into the passing game and knowing he's going to get the ball out and go to the right guy in time, take care of the football, good decisions, almost 250, two touchdowns, just played really efficient football and couldn't be more proud of him for that.
0: Yep, those are the ones you remember. If the Bears end up getting where they are heading right now.
1: Yeah.
0: You're going to look back on that Monday night game, I think, and talk about the job that Case Keenum did, and that's they're good. It's a good football team.
1: Yeah.
0: You know, that's I think what you learn about the Bears. If you weren't sure already, that's a good football team. A good football team is able to lose their starting quarterback, and they can still look something like what they are, and that's what the Bears did last night. They turned the ball over. That's what they do.
1: Yeah, kind of surprising aspect in the early goings here. I mean, I understand the shootout they got involved with Carolina, but I'm not saying the defense is underrated, but maybe better than you thought going into the season.
0: They're very good at punching balls out and creating turnovers. I mean, part of me watches and wonders, just like. Are you not ready for this, Eagles, as an offense? Mm-hmm. Are you just protect the football. Get two hands on that thing. Anyway, huge win for the Bears. Let's move on. What else is going on today? Ah, yes. It happened. Although he wasn't traded to Montreal, Kirill Marchenko was finally traded, and he goes to the Toronto Maple Leafs. Matthew Nyes is the main piece going back the other way.
1: Yeah.
0: It's a blockbuster trade in the National Hockey League the day before the season begins. How are we feeling about Marchenko to the Leafs?
1: Kind of sucks. I mean, to put it bluntly, Montreal Canes they wanted this guy badly.
0: Yeah.
1: They wanted him badly. But I think what you learn, knowing you know the highlight piece in return, a couple of things worked here. Was one, the Canadians have a Matthew Nyes. They have a Matthew Nyes type player, but they weren't moving him for Kirill Marchenko.
0: Juraj Slafkovský?
1: I think Juraj Slafkovský. I mean,
0: it's very kind to Matthew Nyes.
1: You
0: I
1: know
0: think.
1: What I'm saying? It's not a one for one, but they have a young
0: power forward,
1: right? I would take Juraj Slafkovský over Matthew Nyes.
0: I think anybody would.
1: Right? There's no debate there. But that's who Columbus was looking at. Don Waddell had laid the groundwork. He wasn't in the prospect's future business.
0: Yeah.
1: And we've talked about this countless times of the big four up front, and you want to include Lane Hutson on the back end, the big five, none of those were movable pieces. Certainly for a guy like Kirill Marchenko, who's a very good player, I think Toronto gets better. And I think the other thing that, you know, Toronto was able to do was basically flex a little bit of financial muscle. They, you know, the Elvis Merzlikins and the Miles Wood contracts, they take those on. And I think it was a great move by Don Waddell, in all honesty. He got rid of a player that full stop didn't want to be there. End of the day, didn't want to be there. And they got a younger player. And obviously now here's the hope. The hope is Matthew Nyes has room in that ceiling of his.
0: It is
1: right?
0: A bit weird how bad the Leafs wanted to get rid of Matthew Nyes.
1: I agree. Yes.
0: I don't.
1: Yes.
0: I wonder about that. You have to remember it's two administrations, right?
1: That's right.
0: We all know that they almost moved him at the trade deadline last year to Montreal. And that was a different general manager. Then a new GM comes in, presumably clean slate, fresh start, whatever analogy you want to use.
1: Yeah.
0: And apparently they were still hot to get rid of Matthew Nice. And it was always a bit difficult to understand. I don't know if there was any appetite on the player's side, too, maybe, to get out of there. But be careful what you wish for.
1: Indeed.
0: Off you go to Columbus, Matthew Nice. Marchenko is a better player than Matthew Nice by a pretty wide margin. That doesn't mean that Matthew Nice can't improve, but at some point you are what you are. He's been around for a while.
1: Yeah.
0: And it's obviously a massive trade.
1: And maybe a good thing for the Canadians that they probably won't face Nice. Well, they're not facing Nice tonight, and they probably aren't playing Marchenko tonight. He's got visa things to sort out before he can come over here. So,
0: okay. So has he skated much? Has he been playing in the preseason?
1: He got booed in the preseason.
0: Okay.
1: And now, here we are, shocker, now that he's been dealt. Remember, we played the clip of Rick Bonus talking about guys coming in out of shape, and apparently he was one of those guys. That's kind of what's come out of this now that he's no longer in Columbus.
0: Yeah. Where did he fit in for the Canadians? In Kreider's spot? Whose spot was he taking?
1: Well, I think they don't get Kreider in this world, right? Okay. And I think he rides with Ivan Demidov. And listen, I'm anxious to see. I think Chris Kreider is going to be a valued addition to the team.
0: Yeah,
1: but for a year.
0: Yeah,
1: for a year.
0: And
1: apparently Marchenko wanted. Apparently he wanted to be here and was comfortable signing an extension with the Montreal Canadiens, according to what's being reported.
0: But
1: yesterday.
0: Who's the Canadiens? Matthew Nice.
1: Exactly.
0: Right.
1: Exactly.
0: And the answer to that question is they don't really have one. Which is not to insult the Canadians. Their comparable player is just way better than Matthew Nice and is arguably an untouchable. He's obviously Marchenko's a good player. I didn't hear about that and be like, oh man, the Canadians missed out here. I always go back to the Dylan Cousins trade in Ottawa where I'm like, oh,
1: yeah, I know.
0: Man, that feeling.
1: I was thinking about that yesterday. Let it be one of those.
0: Exactly.
1: Yeah.
0: And by the same token, I do think the Leafs got better, but I still, the Leafs, not really an area of concern for me when it comes to the Canadians, So what else? Yeah, Habs season starts tonight. Oliver Kapanen is out, so that sucks, and hopefully not a harbinger of things to come.
1: I agree.
0: The Canadians, remarkably healthy last season, with some exceptions. I'm not saying that they had no injuries, but they really avoided significant injuries to really important players.
1: Mm-hmm.
0: And that could, if that's not the case this season, we could have a very, very different situation on our hands.
1: I wonder if that's why Florian Jacka made the Canadians.
0: Yeah.
1: When I saw that Kapanen was watching the guys practice yesterday, and then after practice, MSL officially ruled Kapanen out for tonight's debut in Toronto, I was like, okay, maybe. I don't know. We'll see.
0: It's nice to have Alex Newhook for situations
1: Agreed.
0: Like this.
1: Yeah.
0: Here he is.
5: Yeah, I mean, I think it's a good thing. It's it's something I wanted to become as a player. I think have all the attributes to be able to play in every situation. So I think it's a good thing. Being able to play wherever the coach places you is, I think it's positive. And I don't necessarily think it means that I have to be moving around a lot, but. Being able to play in all those positions and be relied upon is important to me. And
0: there's Alex Newhook. I think it's great to have a guy who is a kind of a Swiss Army knife, which I think is how the question was phrased to him. Martin St. Louis also addressed the fact that David Reinbacher didn't make the team.
6: Yeah, no, I feel he had a really good camp. You can tell he's getting stronger. He's got the abilities to play in this league. We just want to make sure that he plays a lot right now, but he's I love where he's tracking, so it's encouraging.
0: That's what you want to hear from the coach,
1: mm-hmm.
0: I think, on David Reinbacher. Florian Jacka, speaking of playing as much as he can.
7: No, it's a good start. I mean, obviously to make the opening day roster it's a first step in the dream and the goal. Obviously, I want to play as much as I can, so yeah, we'll see what happens.
0: We will see what happens, but the headline for the Canadiens... There's a couple of them. Canadians. Kirill Marchenko traded, not to the Canadians.
1: Yeah.
0: Guy who was linked to the Canadians for literally months and months and months. And not for nothing, but for those, and I think I can sometimes be a little bit dismissive of trade rumors, the truth is that pretty much every time you have a name like Marchenko's, which is out there as frequently as it was for months and months and months. And it really picked up, obviously, when the Columbus Blue Jackets golf tournament happened and he didn't show up, you know?
1: Yeah.
0: And Matthew Nyes, a name that's been out there as well for months and months and months. When their names like that are out there, and guys like Friedman and Dreger and whoever, you know, they tend to eventually get traded. It's just a question of when.
1: Yeah.
0: And they waited until the 11th hour here, basically. But he was never going to play for the Blue Jackets in a real game ever again.
1: And that's it. I mean, who knows what could have been? Maybe if people were on top of their game, would Matthew Nyes be a Montreal Canadian? What would that package have looked like back when we were talking about it at the deadline last season? And I think at the end, you know, you're a diehard Canadiens fan listening to us this morning, thinking about, man, you know, Dylan Larkin doesn't want to come to Canada. We didn't get Matthew Nyes, speaking as a Canadiens fan. We didn't get Kirill Marchenko. I mean, these guys, they're not easily, readily available. I think what should kind of calm you a little bit is already what we touched on. You know, were you honestly comfortable trading a core piece of the Montreal Canadiens if you really wanted Kirill Marchenko? You would have had to have said goodbye to a real player. Whoever that guy would have been, a Caulfield, a Slavkovsky, whatever it would have been.
0: Crazy.
1: You know, I don't even want to say Demidov because there's no way in hell they're moving him. But, that's honestly what it would have taken to get him.
0: Their guys are too good. I mean, I don't know if I'm just drinking the Kool-Aid here, but I really don't think that Matthew Nyes is comparable to any of the players you just mentioned.
1: Right. I don't disagree with you. I don't. And they're getting Toronto got a very good player.
0: Yeah.
1: They did. But yeah. I think Jeff Gordon and Ken Hughes have also, you know, I like how sometimes they're very open and honest with what they're telling the fan base. And that they're not about lateral movements. And if you're trading, again, like a Slav or a Marchenko, it's a lateral movement and maybe even like a regression. They're trying to take leaps, not steps, leaps forward.
0: And they got, you know, I mean, Kreider is, he's no Marchenko, but they gave up nothing to acquire the player.
1: That's right.
0: Which is definitely a part of the equation, the evaluation, whatever.
1: I mean, you would think they maybe got him for nothing. He could give you 20 goals, right? I mean, I don't know if if that's where the bar is, right? If that's where your bar is, but you got 20 goals for basically a couple million bucks.
6: Yeah, yeah. I don't think we reinventing anything. There was a good foundation of it, but we really defined it, and we're able to build an environment that allowed the culture to grow. And the only reason why the culture has grown is because of the individual inside that environment. Right, so then you bring the thing about Kreider is he's got perspective, right? He's got played for a long time, so he's able to compare things, right? So I feel like if he feels good about this environment, being here for 3 weeks now, it's great to hear, you know, because it's hard to describe that. It's something like you see, feel, so it's great to hear.
0: That's Martin St. Louis on Chris Kreider. It's only been 2 weeks.
1: Yeah.
0: 2 weeks plus a day since he arrived at the golf tournament. It's hard to believe.
1: Cool scene at their skate yesterday. And again, you know, hearing the players talk about Chris Kreider and watching, learning, picking up things from him, that he was working like one-on-one with Zach Bolduc for a while yesterday at practice, working in front of the net. And you see, you know, the way it was filmed from the reporters covering the practice yesterday was he was like kind of just below the faceoff circle in the offensive zone, and you can't hear him, but, you know, he's kind of showing Bolduc, you know, moving his body around, moving his stick around, and Bolduc's like full on paying attention, and that's what you want. What you want to see.
0: Think back on the early days of the rebuild and Sean Monahan.
1: Yeah.
0: The impact that he had on so many of the younger guys in the room. And I think you're hoping for a little bit of that from Kreider. And
1: yeah, indeed.
0: You know, it definitely sounds like he's game to try to bring that to the table.
1: Yep.
0: You love that sort of thing for sure. All right. So it's opening night. Our party is tonight, and we're ready. It's booked solid. There's no more spots to give out. We do have another pair of Habs tickets to give away this morning, and stay tuned for your opportunity to win tickets for their second home game. In the meantime, your weather for today, mainly cloudy, clearing this afternoon, and a high of 18, so it sounds like it's going to get pretty nice later on. Tonight, a few clouds, fog patches developing overnight, as the Canadians are hopefully taking care of business in Toronto, and a low of 11 degrees. We'll be back in a few moments. Is it championship or bust for LeBron with the Sixers this year? Some interesting stuff, LeBron said, as he enters year 24, his 24th season in the NBA. And yeah, he's a Sixer. We'll hear his perspective on whether anything other than a championship is acceptable. And then we'll dive back in on a big trade and some Habs talk ahead of the season opener. It's all coming up on the morning show on TSN 690.
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9: Good morning. Well, it's a little busy on the Met West. Traffic already slows from La Cordaire. Stop and go into DeCary. Laurentian South to board the Metropolitan from Henri Bourassa. 13 South heavy in Laval at the 440. TransCanada and Highway 20 seeing pretty light volume now. 25 South for La Fontaine Tunnel backing up before Sherbrooke as you merge into one lane for road work. In from the South Shore, La Fontaine slows at Mortagne. Champlain Bridge on the up ramp. A quick reminder from Canac, if you want the best prices, you need to go where the prices are ridiculous, and that's at Canac. Canac truly helps. I'm Debbie Marcellos from the CJAD 800 Traffic Center.
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0: All right, welcome back. LeBron James did his first media availability as a member of the Sixers yesterday and posed for photos in his Sixers uniform. Looks pretty sharp, I would say.
1: Yeah.
0: It's
1: very strong and super fit.
0: That's LeBron James. He's not coming back to mess about, as the Brits would say, Sean. Here he is on whether anything other than a championship would be acceptable this season.
23: In order for us to be great, we have to do things that are just not comfortable. We have to be comfortable being uncomfortable. That is the best way to expedite being great. You have to fall in love with doing things that's uncomfortable. And if we can do that, then we can be a great team. If we don't do that, then we would be like, oh, man, it was a great team on paper, and we had a lot of great talent, and we lost in the second round. Like, I don't want to do that. I didn't leave my family to lose in the second round. I know that for sure. So work needs to be done, and I'm ready to put the work in.
0: I didn't leave my family to lose in the second round. Lots was revealed yesterday. We'll have some more of that as the day goes on, but he revealed he will be splitting his time between New York City and Philadelphia this season. Multiple residences.
1: Ah, nice.
0: I don't know if the chopper, no chopper was mentioned. Is he choppering in and out for games? That would be something.
1: Yeah.
0: It's a great way to avoid traffic, but obviously with potential pitfalls. We'll be back in a few moments with two very different perspectives on the Leafs Blue Jackets blockbuster that shook up the NHL on the eve of the season. Aaron Ward does not like this trade. McGuire does. We'll explain why next.
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17: It's 6:35. We're back. The Leafs acquired Kirill Marchenko in a six-player trade involving Matthew Knies as the main piece going back the other way. He also included a second-round pick, Emile Andre, Stephen Lawrence, and received Elvis Merzlikins and Miles Wood in the trade. Here's Aaron Ward's instant reaction live on TSN 690.
18: I'm so confused by this trade.
17: Thank you.
19: You're not alone.
18: I'm like, well, here's this only one part of this trade that just jumps out to me, because this kid is on a trajectory to be what they need. Like, they need some level of impact like this. And Matthew Knies leaving the Toronto Maple Leafs, like, I was hoping and praying somehow that rumor that Montreal was going to wrestle him from the Toronto

0: Maple Leafs was somehow true. I don't get this trade at all. Like, it's I got to believe someone's going to come out and say, all right, here's the reasoning behind it, to calm all the concerns and not think that it's 420 in the offices right now. Here's why we made the trade.
1: All right, there is Aaron Ward. Here is Pierre McGuire.
2: I mean, they've added some stuff. And the other thing, and I know people in Montreal don't want to hear this, they were able to keep him away from Montreal, and they were able to keep him away from Boston.
3: Yep.
2: And now Toronto has him for 6 years, and that was a big – so they got him for seven. They got him for this year and six more after that. That's pretty good stuff for them because they did not want Boston or Montreal getting that player.
1: There's Pierre McGuire, part of his perspective. Back to Aaron Ward on what he believes the impact will be on the Leafs.
0: The Toronto Maple Leafs just got easier to play against from a physical, from a – that element of big body to move. I mean, if you think about what we're doing with Slefkovský here, and we got Kreider, and Kreider's going to teach some of his or impart some of his knowledge to Slefkovský, and now you got two big body guys. You've moved out a guy that was consistently, and like I can't honestly tell you I watched Toronto on that level, right? So I'm sure someone will correct me who's an actual pure Toronto fan. I watched Toronto to watch the ship sink, not to see them succeed. I just, for me, I've been a Nye's admirer, and I'm just absolutely head-scratching is how did we get to a place where Nye's is expendable and others are not?
1: That is Aaron Ward. One more from Pierre McGuire, who you can tell Aaron doesn't like the trade for the Leafs. Pierre does.
2: I think it's a good trade for Toronto just because Marchenko's a really, really elite scorer, and to see him with Austin Matthews would be special. But on the depth side of it, I mean, Columbus needs depth. They need real NHL players. Nyes is an NHL player. Neil Andre is an NHL player. Steven Lorenz is an NHL player. And they get a second-round pick. So I think Columbus actually did pretty well in this because they got rid of two guys that didn't want to be there. And Merzlikins didn't want to be there, and Marchenko didn't want to be there. That's pretty apparent.
1: That is Pierre McGuire's perspective.
3: Interesting. Yeah, you know, lots of interesting points, no doubt. You know, the one about him being a dynamic goal scorer is, you know, hammer meets nail on head, right? I mean, that's where it is. You know, he's a top 10 guy in the National Hockey League when it comes to goal share when he's out there on the ice, especially at 5-on-5. And, you know, the other side of the coin, too, which I have time for, is, you know, did the Leafs get a little easier to play against? Depends on what you believe. Depends on how you like to see a team being built. Scoring goals is hard to stop, yeah. And they've got it in, like, their top six. It is, I think, much improved. So, you know, we just watched this Montreal Canadiens team that certainly doesn't bully anybody, but look what they were able to do. Compete-wise, come from behind in games repeatedly, highlight seasons individually, and a nice little deep playoff run with some timely goal scoring. So, you know, I could see both ends, but I do ultimately, I think I'm more on the peer side of what we're hearing from our friends on Melnick in the Afternoon than I am, I think, on the Aaron Ward all respect.
1: One more from Aaron on John Chayka.
0: So this is where I struggle with the whole analytics component. First and foremost, I'm just going to state it so I don't even have to hide behind it. I don't believe in John Chayka as a GM. I think it's like a bad move. We're going to be talking at some point in the next year to year and a half about who they replace him with. I don't see him being successful. So I'll answer your question. I believe this spells of analytics and looking at how this team is constructed and maybe having the influence of, say, the team that just won the Stanley Cup, not necessarily having an overly heavy team, but the truth is if you look beyond the numbers on how they're constructed, they had to go find that weight in their game. They had to find an impactful oomph to their game. They had to go, it wasn't there, and they kept searching for it, and they finally got to the place. I mean, beyond getting goaltending.
1: I think he's right. Mm-hmm. You think about Taylor Hall and what he brought to the table in particular for the Hurricanes in the playoffs. Now, if you did not watch the Hurricanes in the playoffs, this may sound crazy to you, but Taylor Hall delivered two hugely impactful hits, at least two off the top of my head, that had serious impacts on the series that the Hurricanes won before they faced the Canadiens. Anyway, all of this is to say, I mean, we don't know what this is actually going to look like. Aaron is a guy who, it's not as if he's an anti-analytics kind of guy. Mm-hmm. He, I believe, works at an analytics company, but there is a part of it of, it depends on your definition of hard to play against, for sure. But ultimately, at the end of the day, you know, we can dissect this all we want. The truth is, we have no idea what this is going to look like in the short or the long term. But the Leafs did just add a guy who had 67 points and scored 30 goals last year on a pretty bad team.
3: Yeah.
1: So, and they were hot to get rid of Matthew Nyes. So why they were hot to get rid of this guy, I'm not sure exactly. But I know he was a guy that a lot of Leafs fans liked. So, you know, good luck, Leafs fans, and
3: yep.
1: Onward and upward. It's season preview time from our friends on the TSN hockey panel, dissecting the Canadiens' opening night roster and their outlook on how they're going to do this season.
4: I think they're right there as a Stanley Cup contender. And I look at their offensive skill set. You know, you see how they've been able to develop under Marty St. Louis. So you can talk about Cole Caulfield and his 50 goals, or Slavkovsky, Nick Suzuki. We can go down that line. Yes, you're looking at the second line center position. You know, will they still make a move to get that? But I also am looking at, you know, what do they need to sort of push them over the edge? Well, they go out and they get the heaviness that they need in Kreider. You know, a guy that can get to the middle, can find ways to put the pucks like he's done over the course of his career in front of the net, in the back of it. And then also someone like Florian Jacky, you know, a guy that can play a depth role. He's got some pace to his game that's going to make you think as a third and fourth line player, you know, make them think that they're going to have to pay the price when they're up against you. And I think that's really important. The key here for me is what they do defensively. You know, can Derek Lalonde and in company help them shore up their D zone?
5: Tell everyone in Montreal to just settle down a little bit. Sure. It's been by the book, the rebuild. Like, you draft the young players, they're really good, they become a legitimate team. But it's not like if they don't win the Stanley Cup this year, it's not all for naught. Like, everybody settle down. They do have to take steps. Their young players have to be great in the playoffs, but if it doesn't work out this year, everybody just settle down.
6: There's still some pieces that could be in play here, though, right? You know, you're looking at the question of goaltending. Dobish, we know, is a lock. You've got Fowler, who temporarily or otherwise is in the American Hockey League. You got Sam Montembeau, who had a good preseason. You could see Montembeau as a trade chip. Kirby Dach is absolutely in play. And Kent Hughes is feeling a little sour right now because they really wanted Kirill Marchenko.
1: Right.
6: They were in on it. They thought that they were close. They didn't have a Matthew Nyes type of scenario with the contract certainty, et cetera.
7: But a bunch of young stars led by Cole Hutson. One of the questions there, can he go to the next superstardom level? Lane Hutson.
6: Cole's not bad.
7: Too many Hutsons around the league right now. Here's Frankie Corrado with more.
8: Thank you, James. Yes, we are going to fire up the hype machine for Lane Hutson because he is one of the most truly unique talents in the National Hockey League.
1: Yeah, you knew that already, so we can cut it there.
3: Yeah.
1: Maybe I'm not spending enough time online these days, but, you know, what Jeff O'Neill's saying there about Canadians fans' expectations, I think people are pretty realistic in their expectations here. Obviously, there are those that believe that the Canadians are absolutely in the thick of their Stanley Cup window. There are those who do not, and then there are those in between, probably. We'll have our full Canadians season preview coming up later on this morning here on the morning show. We'll, you know, make some predictions, talk about what we think might happen for the Canadians this year. So I don't want to spoil it or anything, but I'll spoil it a little bit. I don't think the Canadians are going to win the Stanley Cup this season.
3: Okay.
1: I don't.
3: Okay.
1: Do you?
3: No.
1: Oh.
3: No.
1: Well, that's disappointing.
3: Yeah.
1: I thought at least one of us was drinking the Kool-Aid.
3: I'm also not on board totally where it was Dreger who mentioned Dobish is a lock. Lock in the context of, like, he's the number one and he's got that locked down. I'll wait and see for that one.
1: I know what you mean. Yeah. You know,
3: he's the odds on favorite.
1: Sure.
3: He's the odds on favorite.
1: He's got the contract. He's also got, 71 career games under his belt.
3: Yeah.
1: You know? Here's McGuire on what he's expecting from the Habs.
9: I think dealing with it comes down to how Marty deals with it. And I think Marty will do a good job with that, Luca. I really do. That's number one. And number two, I think anytime you get a chance to go for a run, and they did last year, they win two playoff series. They had to win game sevens, which is huge too. You learn a lot about your team. You learn a lot about what you have to go through to get there, and you learn about the price you have to pay to get there. That helps the team a lot, and I think it's going to help Montreal. I know people are expecting maybe a little step backwards. I'm not. I'm expecting Lane Hudson's going to be better. I'm expecting Slavkovsky's going to be better. I'm expecting Demidov's going to be an 80-plus point player, 80-plus points this year. I really mean that. And I think Cole Caulfield can do 50 goals, and Suzuki can be a 100-point player. So I think the team's good, and I think they'll just keep getting better.
1: There's Pierre McGuire's perspective. Back to Jakub Dobish.
10: All the time. Every, you got to start no matter what, if it's October, December, April, you got to be ready to go every day. So I don't think you can say that we got to have a good start. I feel like we are ready from the first day of a preseason. So, yeah, we are ready. We'll try to do our best. We'll fight hard, and we will try to have the best result tomorrow as possible.
1: Jakub Dobesh, the Canadiens' number one goaltender heading into this season.
3: Always ready.
1: Martin St. Louis.
11: We're at a total different stage, you know, and both all the stages have been fun to go through. There are challenges in all of them, you know, when you're trying to build a team, develop young players, there's challenges all the time, you know, with not necessarily, win, losses, expectation, right? And we're aware, like, there's more that it's expected from us, and we've earned that. Like, we know what kind of responsibility it comes with that. And I feel like we come in each and every day living up to our own standards that we've built. And but there's going to be challenges, and we know, we just don't know what they're going to be, but I know there will be, and we're ready. We're good at repairing usually.
1: There's Martin St. Louis. We don't know what they're going to be, but they are going to come.
3: Yep.
1: Challenges.
3: Mm-hmm.
1: The penalty kill, is that going to be a challenge for the Canadiens? So there's a bit of an exclamation point at the end of the preseason, giving up all those power play goals on Saturday night. John Still asked Martin St. Louis about it.
11: Honestly, it's too early for me. What I like about it, I mean, we just gave up six the other day. So, but I like our process and how we're going to, you know, make it better, you know, but I understand every PK has holes. Like, every structure, there's holes in it. There's nothing bulletproof. And, you know, it takes time to patch the holes a little bit so they're not so big, right? And four guys on the same page. Everybody's got to be connected there. Is that going to take time? Yeah, it's going to take time. But, you know, we got, like I said the other night, we got to move, you know. We got to be moving with this. So we got to be proactive. We got to talk about it. And
1: You got to be proactive. You got to talk about it.
3: Yeah, Kirby Doc was working shorthanded situations at practice yesterday, and he's going to be a player to watch for a lot of different reasons. And one of them is, you know, if we talk about Lalonde's approach to being more aggressive, tougher at your own blue line, you know, puck possession battles and all those things, you know, that's a lot of hard work. That's a lot of Charlie hustle. And, you know, that was one of the very critical parts, I guess, of people looking at Kirby Doc, where, hey, where's the urgency, right? That word was tossed around quite a bit, watching him go through the last couple of weeks. And we'll see if he fits in, if he can be that guy. I mean, it's, you know, if he can use some of that speed a little bit. And Alex Newhook is going to be an interesting wrinkle there on the first wave. And Jake Evans and Josh Anderson, I don't think there's any questions about, you know, their ability to work hard and kill penalties at a good rate. But it's that secondary help that's going to be huge to get this team back to a more respectable PK percentage kill rate than what we saw last season.
1: I think we're going to need a little bit of patience with the penalty kill.
3: I agree with you, yeah.
1: That if we're talking a short training camp, we're talking about a new guy in charge, we're talking about they're trying to implement something new here,
3: yeah,
1: and they haven't had much time to do it, I do think that it may not look great out of the gate. And I don't think that's something we should necessarily be panicking about. But they've got a knack. I mean, they've had a knack for overcoming deficits. I mean, they 26 come from behind wins last year for the Canadiens. Something I want to touch on when we dive into the season preview. But, you know, not something I want. There's a straw, a step forward I'd like to see the team take this year. Less come from behind victories, and what I mean by that is
3: agreed.
1: More
3: yeah.
1: Just victories mm-hmm. without having to come from behind.
3: Well, I think you could even tie that into, you know, what Pierre was talking about earlier in this segment about going on a run, winning two game sevens, and one of those things that I think we can connect it to finishing off your opponent, learning to finish them. And, you know, they had two opportunities to win game six at home and they couldn't do it.
1: Yeah.
3: Right? So we know how that story ended up being told. And to your point about the 26 come from behind wins, you know, can we expect that the Canadiens playoff run taught them how to close out games? I mean, it's one of the stories to follow.
1: I mean, I hate to tap the sign on the wall, but we're still talking about the youngest or one of
3: yeah.
1: the youngest
3: yeah, yeah, no doubt.
1: Teams in the National Hockey League. I do think that's probably something
3: yeah.
1: that will rear its head
3: yeah.
1: at various times this season, despite the invaluable experience that was gathered last season and in that playoff run.
10: Yeah, I mean, we'll go day by day. It's you never know what will happen in this market, and we try to... I feel like even when Jacob was still here, we were enjoying every day like it was our last. So that's kind of our mentality. That's what Marco teaches us, to enjoy the day. You never know what's going to happen. And yeah, we enjoy every day, have fun. And Jacob or Monty, both are really good teammates.
1: On the goaltending situation, which obviously starts with Dobish and Montembeau in the NHL, you never know what's going to happen in this market,
3: yeah,
1: he
3: yeah.
1: says.
3: Keep them hungry, huh? Keeping them hungry.
1: That's good advice, though, from Marco Marciano. You know,
3: yeah.
1: enjoy every day. Stay hungry. That's what I try to do when I'm here with you, Sean.
3: Good.
1: Some days it's
3: you never
1: easier
3: know.
1: Than others.
3: You never know what's going to happen here.
1: Yeah, yeah. I'm off, by the way, on Friday. We will not be able to enjoy that
3: oh,
1: day together.
3: Oh, isn't that nice? Lucky
1: yeah.
3: you.
1: Yeah, Amanda's going to London.
3: London town?
1: The good London.
3: Yeah, the good London, huh?
1: And
3: no, because Simon texted me. He's not in on the quiz Friday. Wow.
1: So who's here on Friday? If Simon's not here and I'm not here.
3: Yeah, good question. I don't know.
1: Now, she told me that the way that this is shaping up, she's flying standby. And so I think she's going to have to go through Toronto.
3: Right.
1: And so it's very quite stressful. You know, you don't want to get into a situation where it's like, oh, actually, you're not going to be able to get on this flight and your whole trip is just blown up. But she's going to some spa with a girlfriend of hers, and it's not too far from the airport. So but they're not supposed to check in until, like, you know, check-in time, which is usually the afternoon. They're going to be there for a couple of days. And she's going to be arriving at like 6:30, 7 a.m.
3: Oh, wow.
1: So I think she's going to show up to this place at like 7:30 with her suitcase and be like, hello, can you guys let me in? And, well, I'm hoping it works out for her.
3: No kidding.
1: My little adventurer. We'll be back in a few moments. What's the most annoying and predictable thing that could happen to your smart fridge after a software update? That's coming up next here on The Morning Show.
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25: It's heavy and from the South Shore Champlain Bridge from before the tracks. Mercier on the 132 from Morelas over at Lafontaine Tunnel toward Montreal. It's an accident on Highway 20 West before Mortagne. The 132 backing up from Roland-Terrien. On the Met West, it's heavy from L'Angelier to Decarie. Northbound Decarie slows at Jean Talon. Eastbound Trans-Canada from Côte de Liesse. 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I'm Debbie Marcellos from the CJAD 800 Traffic Center.
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1: There he is. All right, we're back. And do you have a smart fridge at home, Sean?
3: No.
1: I know that you're, but you're a tech savvy guy. You like your technology, don't you?
3: Yeah.
1: Do you have any smart appliances at all?
3: Nope.
1: Well?
3: Nope. Not a thermostat, not a toaster. Salikas was telling me the other day he's got a smart toaster.
1: Yeah.
3: And I just got, my brain got mentally tired. I didn't even want to know what that meant. You know?
1: He doesn't have a microwave, and he's got a smart toaster. Yeah. Go figure. That's our Simon Slickus. Some Samsung smart fridges just stopped working on Tuesday due to a firmware update.
3: Huh.
1: Korean outlets were the first to report the problems. It was their Bespoke AI line of fridges.
3: Oh, the Bespoke line, huh?
1: Most of the affected devices, four-door fridges from 2024 or later. The affected fridges suddenly lost power and stopped functioning immediately after trying to issue a firmware update through SmartThings, which is their smart home platform.
3: Like, you got to fix that. Like, fine, the firmware doesn't update, so your touch screen and your fridge doesn't tell you what needs to be replenished, but really, you got to shut the power off? Really?
1: Yeah.
3: There isn't a fix to that?
1: The refrigeration and refrigeration functions themselves did not work normally, so all the food in the refrigerator had to be disposed of, according to one user. And Samsung responded to the request for comment, saying the issue's been limited to Korea, no impact identified to overseas markets. It occurred on September 22nd, so a week ago today, due to an error during their internal testing related to a refrigerator software update.
3: Right.
1: Yeah, I'm weary of how reliant we've become on technology. You know, just, I talked about this recently with like the cloud, the streaming and all that, you know, and the fact that we now no longer have any, people don't have traditional media. They're not buying hardware. Nobody has DVDs or CDs or anything like that. And it's like, well, so how do we listen to music if the cloud goes down or we don't have internet access? And the answer is you just can't.
3: Yeah.
1: And that kind of sucks, you know?
3: Mm-hmm.
1: So just a reminder that if you have a smart fridge, it could be susceptible to a firmware update that makes your milk go bad, you know?
3: Yeah, like I do. I like technology. I like advancement in technology. But I get this is one of the signs that dawn on me every now and again about, yeah, I'm just older now and I don't need a fridge or a dishwasher or a toaster to say good morning and show me the weather on the door or to, you know, give me an update on the contents of my fridge. Like, I've spent my entire life living without it and I'm perfectly content moving forward in the same manner.
1: If you've ever seen the show Silicon Valley, that was on HBO, there's a very funny running joke involving a smart fridge that eventually gets hacked. But it's a lot of fun and great show. Great show.
3: Was that on the New York Times list of the top 100?
1: I don't know.
3: Would have been on mine.
1: I only looked at the top 20.
3: Right.
1: So I'd have to double check. We'll be back in a few moments. Is Alex Newhook primed for a breakout season? That and more during the press review next on The Morning Show.
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1: Good morning. Here we are stirring a pot of hot coffee as we speak here. It's Canadian season time, the regular season, with all due respect to the preseason. Oops. This is the real deal, you know?
3: Yes.
1: I'm not a big preseason guy. The older I get, the less I care for the preseason. But anyway, it's over now. We can get into the season itself, and we can kind of tee it up. But Billy Bertrand at RDS writing about the Alex Newhook contract extension, saying maybe flew under the radar a little bit in Montreal with all the other stuff that was going on, especially acquiring Chris Kreider around the same time. The Caden Gooley injury also came out. But, you know, the contract keeps him in Montreal for the same time frame as Cole Caulfield. It'll pay him $5.55 million. And he was having a really good season last year, right? 13 goals, 25 points. He only played 42 games. So that's prorated now on an 84-game season as a 26-goal, 50-point season for Alex Newhook. And if he were able to put that together, that would have, according to Bertrand, it, you know, would have made him the most productive forward for the Canadians other than the big four of Suzuki, Caulfield, Slavkovsky, and Demidov, and far ahead of Oliver Kapanen or Kapanen, who had 37 points last season. He also would be second on the Canadians for even strength goals. That's a title that belongs to Kapanen right now. And he obviously was a hero in the playoffs as well. So he points out the possibility that his 20% shooting percentage could drop a little bit, but he is expecting Alex Newhook to be an important player for the Canadians going into this season, well, maybe even especially tonight, as he will be playing with Juraj Slafkovský and Ivan Demidov on the Canadiens' second line. It's funny because this is kind of what I thought was going to happen this season.
3: Yeah, same.
1: Although not because of an injury, which is what's happened here. Kapanen is on the sidelines, and Newhook is in. He talked about his playoff experience yesterday.
5: I don't know if, you know, kind of, I guess maybe confidence-wise, just knowing that, you know, you can, you know, be the guy to be relied upon in those situations and be the guy to, you know, play in big situations and, you know, be relied upon in those situations. I think, you know, it probably just sets the standard higher for myself, you know, internally. I think knowing that you can be that, you know, you don't really want to settle for much less. So that's kind of my mindset going into the year.
1: So that's Newhook, but Bertrand writing about the line that he's expected to play on with Bolduc and Texier. And he says he really likes, he's very intrigued by this line, the speed of Newhook, the tenacity and the shot that Bolduc brings to the table, and the puck talent that Texier possesses. He thinks could be an electrifying third line for the Canadians. But obviously, if this is going to work, Newhook's going to have to show that he can play center and do so on a regular basis. One thing, as he points out, Alex, great line in this piece, at 47.5% faceoff percentage, which is a career best, Newhook is not the reincarnation of Yannick Perreault. And I know that that number dropped significantly in the playoffs as well. He says maybe Philip Deneau as a mentor might be able to help him out in that department a little bit, and maybe something that he can improve upon at this still, you know, relatively early stage of his career. He should be entering, or should be in the prime productive years of his career. But it, yeah, it should be a fun season for Alex Newhook this year. What are you looking at this morning?
3: Bits and pieces from Arpin Basu's notebook that came out yesterday.
1: After we had him on the air.
3: This one on from Chris Kreider is interesting, when he's asked about Juraj Slafkovský's game and saying, I think we're a lot different. Slafkovský, big guy, very smooth, long reach. This is going to resonate with Habs fans, considering how much of the narrative, you know, when Kreider was acquired, right? It was 12 years ago, let it go, when he crashed into Carey Price. This is what Kreider said about when he was Slaf's age. I think I was more barreling, to put it lightly. I didn't have nearly the edge control that he does. I was kind of out of control, driving the net hard, trying to get breakaways.
1: I remember that.
3: A bit of a scoot and shoot, probably. Didn't get to the net all that often outside of the power play, but I was a very north-south guy. More on Kreider, on Slafkovský. For a big guy, he's got east-west, he's got skill. When I was his age, yeah, there's no comparison. So very nice words from a seasoned veteran to a young budding superstar in Slafkovský. And as Arpin goes on to write about in his piece yesterday, the Canadians are hoping there is a comparison, because the notion of Slafkovský playing with Demidov is appealing, at least to the captain, Nick Suzuki. Suzuki in the notebook saying they do a good job of finding each other. They balance, kind of like how you see McDavid and Draisaitl. Suzuki jumped in and said, I'm not comparing them, But when they play the two lefties, they're always rotating like this. Suzuki said, motioning his hand clockwise to simulate a cycle in the offensive zone. One has the puck on his forehand, and one's a one-timer, so they do a very good job of that. And as Arpin kind of recaps it, the idea is to have Slafkovský or Demidov curling off the wall towards the middle of the ice, the other behind them as the one-timer option off the curl. And so that's where they talk about Oliver Kapanen being an important role player on that line, but unfortunately you're not going to see it tonight. He's out and ruled out for tonight's game. Considering that the line does have a weakness, and that's on defense, Suzuki saying they're effective, but they still have a ways to go defensively 5-on-5, but all three of them are really young players.
1: Okay. Yeah, that's true. I mean, that's not debatable at all.
3: Yeah.
1: They really are. You can look it up, their ages. In La Presse, yesterday evening, we got the news that Alain Crête is coming out of retirement.
3: Mm-hmm.
1: The longtime studio voice of Montreal Canadiens broadcast.
3: Oh, yeah.
1: And a guy that you'll definitely recognize. If you don't recognize the name, you definitely would recognize the face, I would think. He announced that he was retiring not very long ago. And now it seems he's coming out of retirement. And it is the answer to the question of who is going to be calling these games that are going to be airing, these French language games that are going to be airing on Prime Video this season. It's 11 games, I believe, Sean. Can you back me up on that? Oh, no, seven Wednesday night games,
3: right,
1: that are going to be on Prime Video. And so it's going to look like this. Alain Crête and Jean-Luc Grandpierre, who was a defenseman who played for the Columbus Blue Jackets quite some time ago.
3: Yeah.
1: And Marc-Andre Perreault is going to be their sort of ringside reporter. And then they're going to have a studio team, including Maxime Lalonde in the Alain Crête role, alongside Guillaume Latendresse and Jean-Sébastien Giguère. And so that's what the coverage is going to look like.
3: Good mix.
1: And they're going to be doing that from the TVA Sports Studios. So I guess, you know, Amazon's giving them some money.
3: Yep.
1: And they're letting them use their studios, and that's how these games are going to go down. So they'll use the infrastructure that TVA has in place, which is an answer to the question of how the hell are they going to put this all together
3: at the
1: last second.
3: Nice little mix there, you know, professional broadcasters and, you know, a mix of some guys who played in the league and everything else. So getting those Bezos bucks.
1: Yeah. I wonder how much money they're paying.
3: I wonder, too. I wondered about
1: these seven games.
3: I wondered about that, yeah.
1: He was the voice of the Quebec Nordiques at the beginning of his career.
3: Hmm.
1: He did their radio play-by-play calls for 12 seasons before eventually landing at RDS, I guess, presumably after the team moved to Denver, which is a thing that happened a pretty long time ago. So anyway, Alain Crête will be back. Prime Video has 27 games, regular season games, and they will have some playoff games as well.
3: Mm-hmm.
1: So the broadcast landscape for Canadiens games is definitely evolving, changing, and hopefully for the better in the months to come. What else are you looking at this morning?
3: Scale of 1 to 10, how excited are you for the start of the baseball postseason?
1: It's definitely watered down a bit by the fact that the Canadiens open tonight.
3: Yeah, they're up against the Yankees and Red Sox, one of the two late games, right? But it opens this afternoon, mid-afternoon, 2 o'clock. Philadelphia takes on Atlanta in a best of three there. You've got the White Sox and the Astros, followed by the Red Sox and the Yankees, and the Chicago Cubs up against the San Diego Padres, starting tonight in a best of three format.
1: Quadruple header action.
3: Indeed, indeed. Yeah.
1: What about you?
3: Probably coming in at a 4.7, you know?
1: Well, the question is, are you going to watch any of this?
3: I'll watch this afternoon. I'll dip in to see what's going on. I mean, it's 2 o'clock in the afternoon.
1: And I have a haircut this afternoon.
3: You know?
1: So gonna
3: I wanted to go play golf today.
1: Yeah?
3: Yeah.
1: But?
3: We'll see.
1: Well,
3: if I could find anyone to play with me, you know?
1: Well,
3: I don't want to be alone. I don't want to be a lone wolf out there.
1: By 2 p.m., it'll be 16. By 3 p.m., it'll be 17 and sunny.
3: Oh.
1: So it's going to get pretty nice later on today, all the way up to 18 degrees at 5 p.m. But that's too late for you. You play golf early.
3: Yeah.
1: But you can't play golf early because you have to do your podcast.
3: Yeah. I'm going to play around maybe 11:30, something like that.
1: Oh, Sean is...
3: I know, living large, I know.
1: Wow.
3: I know.
1: Forcing, and that's a testament to your commitment, is that you're willing to change up your longstanding routines.
3: Yeah.
1: You got to do what you got to do.
3: At least it's the end of the season.
1: All right, so if you're listening and you want to play golf with Sean Starr at about 11:30 today.
2: Yeah.
1: I don't know what.
3: Come join the Kahnawake Golf Club.
1: Just show up.
3: No, don't just show up.
1: No, don't do
3: that. No.
1: All right.
3: It's amazing though how many times people drive into the parking lot of a golf club and they're like, oh yeah, I'm here for my tee time. They're like, no, you're playing it across the street.
1: Oh, right.
3: The Cognawaga. Right across the street.
1: The Canadians. And speaking of RDS, by the way, François Gagnon was a guest yesterday on Melnick in the Afternoon. He has just recently announced his retirement. We learned of that on Friday.
3: Effective immediately, right?
1: That's it.
3: Yeah, he's not covering...
1: Unless he goes and joins Amazon.
3: Yeah.
1: Which, I wouldn't rule it out entirely if they back up the old Brinks truck to Frankie's place. But here he is on when he started thinking about hanging him up.
6: Seriously, I thought about it in the playoffs. I was tired. Traveling in the playoffs, going from one place to the other, and I don't want to complain, but, it was so easy and when I was younger. And it hurts me to say a sentence like that, but it was so easy that I never realized that it was getting over me. And at some point, my wife said, "You're tired." I was like a zombie around. I have a little bit of a problem in my face. Some people have noticed. I have some spasm on the left side of my face, and when it happens and I'm on the air, one would think that I'm having a stroke or something like that. It's not that serious. There's nothing. Yeah, dangerous at it, but cosmetically, if I can use that word, it doesn't look good, and I don't want to be disturb anybody with something beside. I don't care being criticized for what I think, what I say, what I write, but I don't want to get ridiculed because I look this way or that way during an intermission or during a live it on TV.
1: That's Frankie with part of how he came to the conclusion that he didn't want to do this anymore.
6: There's been many, and it would take probably a book to get all of them in. But the first team that I covered was the All Olympics. So seeing Pat Burns in Montreal, seeing Alain Vigneault in Montreal, seeing Claude Julien, that is the first coach with whom I travel on a daily basis because I was covering the All-Olympics on a day-to-day basis because there was a lockout in 1994 in the NHL for the first half of the season. Seeing those guys in Montreal was something special on a personal point of view. On a professional point of view, all the big names, sitting down with Jean Béliveau when he was having his fight against cancer, and spending 45, 60 minutes with him and having Jean Béliveau calling me le petit gars de Québec, that was something that I'm still so proud of because, Jean Béliveau is, he's bigger than life.
1: There's François Gagnon on some of the his favorite moments from his decades working in the media, covering the sport of hockey, culminating in the last few decades here in Montreal, covering the Canadiens mostly for RDS, but also for La Presse and Le Soleil back in the day.
3: Mm-hmm.
1: I'd say this about Frankie, just from a personal standpoint, when I was coming up as a reporter, when I got my start in this business, what I did was I had the job covering the Canadiens for the Team 990. Back in the day, and I would go to Canadians practices and I'd go to Canadians games and I would cover those events and I'd go in the locker room after and get some audio from the players and hopefully pick up a thing or two from the various other people that were out there doing it.
3: Mm-hmm.
1: And François, who was already, I think, kind of an iconic figure in the roughly 20 years ago when I was doing that, was just one of the nicest guys you'd ever want to come across. And I think, the thing you and I always say this, I don't always say it because you can't say it about everybody.
3: Yeah.
1: But I always just appreciated how approachable and how kind François was, having had a chance to just be in the same locker rooms as him, maybe sometimes be at the same bar as him at the end of the night or at later in the night or wherever it may be, covering an all-star game or a draft or a Canadiens playoff series. Just an absolute class act and a kind guy that was never too big time for Cub reporter with a press pass and not much else in his pocket.
3: Yeah, so well said. And that's the, you know, it does leave a positive impression, you know, when you don't get big timed, you know, and he always had time for this radio station, understanding that, you know, English isn't his mother tongue. And, you know, I've had the great opportunity. I've played a lot of golf with Frank over the years together. So we have that and that love for the game in common. And, you know, we generally get together once, if not twice a summer to play over there or where I play on the daily. Right. So hockey and golf and the same kind of language there in that aspect, and just always made it easy, you know. So congrats on a great career and an enjoyable, relaxing retirement.
1: And plenty of golf, which I know is, other than wife and family, one of maybe the love of his life.
3: You know, and obviously, you know, thinking about, you know, where we are today and everything in the landscape of media in the 21st century. As I get older and stuff, the realization that, you know, you go out on your own terms. Nice to see him. Happy for him. Happy that he's one of the few that gets to do something like that.
1: Indeed. Here's Eric at home. Yesterday on Melnick in the Afternoon, Raiders fans, how you feeling this morning? Undefeated. When was the last time the Raiders were 3-0 to start the season? Don't tell me it was last year.
3: No.
1: Maybe, I don't know.
2: How far can they take this? I don't know. You know, that's the question you said, like you pointed out. Maybe they can steal one from the Patriots. They won in New England last year. You know, maybe they've got the Jets in a couple weeks. They can win that game. You know, so there are still some very winnable games. One left against the Chargers, I should say. You know, and this may be the kind of season that ends up, you know, they'll have the flexibility to decide when to bring the rookie in, as opposed to saying, go save us, right? Go rescue this godforsaken franchise and make something of yourself. Like, now that pressure is off him a little bit.
1: It's a good point. When it comes to Mendoza, the upcoming schedule for the undefeated Raiders, they've got the Chiefs on Sunday afternoon, and then it's the Patriots and in Foxborough the following Sunday. Then they host the Bills and host the Rams. Those are the next four games. So I think Eric's point about that game against the Patriots, I mean, that looks like the most winnable, obviously, of those four games.
3: Yeah.
1: But the schedule is about to, you know, they beat the Dolphins, they beat the Chargers, and they beat the Saints. Now here comes the big boys.
3: At least
1: Chiefs,
3: he's stockpiled.
1: Patriots, Bills, Rams. For sure.
3: Yeah.
1: And to the point about taking the pressure off Mendoza here, you know, if they're 0-3 and Kirk Cousins is not playing there's going to be right away, the firestorm is going to be brewing. Get this guy in there. He needs to save the franchise. It's a huge advantage for Mendoza and that franchise that none of that is going on. We'll be back in a few moments. And when the morning show continues, if the Knicks hadn't won the title last year, would LeBron be playing for the Knicks this season? He addressed that, and we'll get that for you ahead of the quiz. It's all coming up on the morning show.

0: TSN 690 traffic.
1: They finally cleared the accident on the South Shore Highway 20 West at Mortagne. Traffic slows from Mortagne into the La Fontaine Tunnel. Champlain Bridge from the tracks. Mercier slows from the Bingo Hall on the 138. Eastbound 20 in Lachine slows at 32nd Avenue. Heavy on the eastbound Trans-Canada from Cavendish to Bord de Carry South, but it moves well on de Carry. Met West is heavy from L'Angelier. 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I'm Debbie Marcellos from the CJAD 800 Traffic Center.
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9: Hello, welcome back. Thank you, Kirby Doc, for that. Okay, let's LeBron James. Remember his agent, who's what?
10: Rich Paul?
9: Yeah, okay, that's what I wanted to say. I was worried I was going to be wrong, and, you know, I don't like that. He put it out there this summer that, I think Dave McManaman's the guy that LeBron's talking to here, but he confirms that basically he wanted to go to the Knicks until they won the title. At which point he was like, well, I can't do that. His reason why is interesting. Listen to what he says.
11: Are you going to be living here?
12: Both.
11: Both.
12: Both.
11: So multiple residences?
12: Yeah, multiple residences.
11: Okay.
12: Yeah.
11: Well, I assume the other place where you're going to have a residence is New York.
12: Yeah.
11: Rich Paul said over the summer that had the Knicks not won the championship, it's been a pretty easy decision for you.
12: Yeah.
11: You're signing up to play with the Knicks.
12: Yeah.
11: Is that accurate? And what was that like, I guess, knowing that that option was off the table when they beat the Spurs?
12: Yeah, no, it's pretty accurate. You know, I have visions of definitely, you know, playing in a garden, finishing my career in a garden, one of the best places I've ever played. I think it's the number one arena in the world as far as a basketball player. But after they beat San Antonio, I was like, I couldn't do it.
11: Wouldn't feel right.
12: Y'all wouldn't have let me lay that down at all, you know. But but much respect to the Knicks, obviously. Unbelievable team, unbelievable players. Shout out Jalen Brunson. Love that guy. He's unbelievable. But yeah, I'm happy where I'm at, and I'm looking forward to it.
9: That's LeBron James yesterday. Saying that that the talking heads were not a factor when it came to him saying I'm not going to the Knicks. That he didn't want to get shredded for pulling a KD essentially.
10: Yeah.
9: It wouldn't be as egregious as KD because of the fact that it was the Warriors that had defeated the Thunder the previous season, right? And then he went and joined them.
10: Yeah.
9: That's LeBron's perspective.
10: I saw a great take, and it was an interesting discussion that if take-backs existed in life, would James Dolan, the owner of the Knicks, Madison Square Garden, and the Sphere, would he trade a New York Knicks championship for the right to sell LeBron James Knick jerseys in perpetuity? Some are like, he just might have. He just might have.
9: I don't think so. Do you really think so?
10: I don't think so. You want to believe, right? I mean, not the guy, but he's the owner of the team. You, you, the New York Knicks won the title.
9: No, I mean,
10: you're not trading anything for that.
9: I don't think so. Exactly. I mean, look, I'm no fan of Jim Dolan. It seems like as awful a guy as there really is out there these days, but I don't think he would trade that championship for anything. We'll be back in just a few moments. And when we return, Paul Lambert joins us for the three-star quiz. Sean, what are we talking about this morning?
10: An early taste of what's to come for the Montreal Canadiens season, stealing this question that Connor asked the Athletic's Arpin Basu. Now, let me put it to the panel today. What would make this a successful Habs season? That and more on the Tuesday quiz on a game day next.
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13: 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It's the Morning Show with Connor McKenna and Sean Starr. Think of us as your morning gym. Connor's the abs, Sean's the snacks. TSN 690.
14: Yes, sir. Welcome to the quiz on a Tuesday. On a game day, you let the marathon of an 84-game regular season kick off tonight. 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It's Montreal at Toronto. 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TSN 690. The quiz every Tuesday brought to you by Ash Gregoire, Shaman, and Nissan. We'll get into the Canadians. We'll get into a blockbuster transaction in the National Hockey League, all coming up here in the next few moments on the program. Let's introduce you to the panel on this Tuesday morning, where it's currently 12 degrees and a little breezy. Connor McKenna is here, ready to go. Good morning.
15: Hello, Sean.
14: Yes, sir. Yes, sir. What was on the menu last night? Anything fun and exciting?
15: Rigatoni meat sauce and a salad.
14: That is a Mount Rushmore pasta of choice for me, truly.
15: The kids inhaled it.
14: Good stuff. That's little, always nice, eh?
15: Little guys, though, he's doing it. Eating with his hands. Just can't handle the fork or the spoon. He gets mad. I give him a spoon. I'm like, listen, this is going to be easier. No, Dada! And then by halfway through the meal, I look over and he's just picking up the pasta with his bare hands, just shoving it into his mouth. This guy's 2.5 years old. When's he going to grow up?
14: That story of his adventures at the Chinese

0: restaurant, turning General Tao into a mountain of mush with his hands. Shout out Harrison. Shout out Dylan. Let's bring in Paul Lambert. His kids are grown. They know how to use utensils, I hope. Paul, good morning.
1: Yeah, this is more the old man that struggles with such sometimes.
0: Oh, yeah?
1: So I'm all about giving her with the hands, though. I love it. I love seeing little Harris. I haven't seen little Harrison, but it reminds me of my kids. And I used to let them give her, take the shirt off and just give her.
0: Let her rip, huh?
1: Let her rip.
0: You know, Connor brought this up with his Chinese food escapades the other day. Where do you come down on the utilization of chopsticks? Are you good with chopsticks, or like given the option, would you ever choose them over like a fork?
1: I would choose both because my dexterity in my fingers now, especially that I'm in the age of 50, it's pretty brutal with all the, you know, popped fingers that I've had and sprained fingers over the years, obviously playing a contact sport, like, and especially when a former lineman. So I'm just happy they're all pretty straight. I have a few crooked ones, but
0: yeah.
1: Nothing too crazy. But no, I like using the chopsticks,
0: yeah.
1: But not for like things like rice and stuff like that. It's just too hard for me. I just want to shovel it in my mouth.
0: I feel you, brother. I relate.
2: What about you? What are you ever use chopsticks?
0: Yeah, definitely. I did, but given the choice, like I'll be, you know. It was last winter. A friend of mine, a very successful guy, invited me out for an Asian meal. And I'm not going to lie, I crumbled to the pressure. I felt the need to impress. And my pal Sam was, you know, eating his cucumber salad and some dumplings and other delicious, tasty dishes. And he used chopsticks the whole way. And I felt the pressure to match that energy, you know, even though I didn't want to, but I felt the pressure to at least try to give the impression of sophistication when in Rome, you know?
2: But if you're at a Chinese restaurant and they don't provide forks,
0: yeah.
2: Will you ask for
0: I will,
2: one?
0: Yes. Okay. Yeah.
2: Okay.
0: I will. well, welcome to the quiz, you guys. At long last, the preseason is over.
3: Nick Suzuki couldn't find the angle on it as it's passed off. Now here's Slavkovsky in front of the nose. Shot scores!
0: Phil the thrill, Mr. Preseason, looking pretty good as the Montreal Canadiens with Phil Deneau and
2: Mr. Preseason. What kind of a nickname is that?
0: Mr. Preseason, you know? Winning faceoffs, playing two-way hockey, you know? You mentioned it earlier, being a mentor to guys like Alex Newhook, perhaps. And let me lift this question that Connor put at Arp and Bass with The Athletic yesterday. If you missed it, it's on the iHeartRadio app in hour number 3 of the program. And one of the many questions we got to ask the wonderful Arpin included this one. Connor, what would make this a successful Habs season? And again, we have our Canadian season preview coming up in about 25 minutes. But for you, define a successful Canadian season to the audience.
2: I think it's the young stars take a step forward first and foremost.
0: Yeah.
2: It's consistency in goal that maybe was lacking a little bit last season. And it's also more consistency from a defensive zone perspective. As far as the achievements of the team, it's definitely making the playoffs. I don't need to win the division. I don't think they need to make the Stanley Cup final. I think they can have a successful season and still lose in the first round this year if the things I just described happen. And instead of winning a Game 7 or winning two Game 7s, they lose a Game 7. Mm-hmm. I think that, to me, could be a successful season. To put it hopefully in a relatively short answer.
0: So there's Connor's perspective. Paul, how would you define a Canadian successful campaign?
1: Well, I'm looking forward, like Connor mentioned, the younger players. I mean, I'm looking forward to see Demidov in his second season. You know, I really don't think he's the type of player that's going to have a sophomore jinx like in many different sports. It seems like that could happen. But in his case, he's cut from the same cloth as a guy like Lane Hudson. They really love the game, and they're out there all the time, and they show up early to practice. They stay on later at practice. So I'm looking forward to Lane Hudson as well. I hope he passes the point of game guy. I really hope he hits the, you know, 85 or so points, and I think he can do it. And then I also want their power play to, you know, continue what they had last year. And I think they have a few more elements this year, so they can probably have a better power play too. And now that Newhook has a chance, I mean, he did get his contract, and then that's out of the way. It's probably peace of mind for him. And like you mentioned, goaltending, of course, that's huge. And then the defensive zone structure. I think Jack Guy has to take a step forward. he was only given a one-year deal, and I'm sure that's lingering in the back of his mind. But I mean, if he just makes a decent pass from the defensive zone, first pass, a safe play, I think he'll build the confidence in the head coach, in Marty St. Louis. He might get some more playing time.
0: It's a 3-star quiz on TSN 690. Habs breakfast and a season preview on deck. We'll also get ready for the year with Mark Denis of RDS just after 8:30. We also have a pair of tickets to the Montreal Canadiens Nashville Predators game at the Bell Center coming up on October 8th. Your chance to win those tickets before 10 o'clock. Yesterday was a blockbuster transaction in the NHL.
4: Takes over. 5 minutes left here in the third. Leafs looking for their first win. Three against Florida Knight. Scores! Matthew Knies, and it's a two-goal Toronto lead.
0: Bye-bye Matthew Knies. He's off to Columbus. The Maple Leafs picked up Kirill Marchenko from the Blue Jackets, signed him to a 6-year, $75 million contract. The deal also brings goaltender Elvis Merzlikins and winger Miles Wood to Toronto. Columbus gets Knies, Steven Lorenz, defenseman Emil Andre, and a second-round draft pick. Paul, when you saw this deal go down, not so much from a disappointed perspective for a Canadiens fan, knowing that their general manager really wanted Kirill Marchenko, but at the end of the day, he is, after all, now a Toronto Maple Leaf. Was there a clear-cut winner of this deal between Columbus and Toronto, as far as you're concerned?
1: I think I'd give the nod probably to Toronto. It did cost them a bit more cap space, because I think Knies only makes 7 or 7.5 or 7.75, something like that. So, but I think Knies is a good player. And I was kind of disappointed when the news came out that Montreal went after him at the trade deadline, and unfortunately, they couldn't get the deal done, and then they weren't able to continue negotiating in the offseason. So that was a bit of a disappointment. But now we have Kreider, and we have a different mix. But I mean, I think it's just they're really trying to make up for the mistake they made with Marner, letting Marner go. And they could have used whatever money they gave to Marchenko, over $12 million a year. They could have used that to keep Marner around. But maybe they needed a change. Maybe they needed a change in the locker room and stuff like that. But I think last year was proof that Marner was a bigger piece than we all probably gave him credit for. And, they struggled last year. Obviously, they finished last place. They got the first pick overall for a reason. But I think Toronto is going to be a better team on the ice this year. And it all starts tonight against Montreal.
0: Now, what do you think? Is there a clear-cut winner? Or do you look at it more as a win-win for both following the Marchenko-Knies deal yesterday?
2: Well, I think Marchenko's the best player in the trade.
0: Right, so there's that old rule, right?
2: Yeah, So from that perspective, I think the Leafs get the best player. I do think they lose out on the element that Knies brings, and that is a little bit more sandpaper than a guy like Marchenko does. When I think about the Canadiens missing out, I think I'm more feel like they missed out on Knies last year at the deadline. I'm more, caught up on that. That's the first thing I thought of was, okay, so, I mean, this is where this guy's landing. He's never coming here.
0: Yeah.
2: Marchenko I was never in love with as an ad for the Canadiens. And they, from their perspective, they don't have a Matthew Knies to have as the centerpiece of a trade for this guy. And I think that's probably why they weren't able to get it done. As far as a win-win goes, from Waddell's perspective, he was in a tough spot.
0: Yeah.
2: And he, I think, did relatively well under the circumstances. It's always tough when a guy wants out, especially in a market like Columbus, to bring back a legit top six guy who hopefully still has some upside. I don't know why the Leafs were so hot to trade away Matthew Knies. It remains a mystery to me why that is the case, but it clearly was.
0: Mm-hmm.
2: Like I said, I think that the Leafs get the best player. I think that Columbus did okay under the circumstances.
0: More on Marchenko as we look at the Atlantic Division now.
3: Harley couldn't clear. Marchenko to Fantilli. Back Marchenko. He scores! Kirill Marchenko! It's back up by two.
0: Yes, the cannon. The Toronto Maple Leafs top six definitely got a boost. I don't disagree with Connor's perspective on our previous question. They did get the better deal. We'll see how much they miss the physical presence of a Matthew Knies. But thinking about how Austin Matthews feels about this and seeing how odds makers have reacted to the addition of Kirill Marchenko and the subtraction of Matthew Knies, their playoff odds went from 44 to 52%. What for you does the Marchenko add to the Leafs top six due to where you think Connor the Maple Leafs ultimately finish? Do you see it as a significant bump? Like, they almost got a 20% bump in terms of likeliness of making the playoffs here, according to odds.
2: Yeah, I mean, I think that's odds makers trying to maybe cash in on Leafs fans maybe being a bit delusional here.
0: Right, yeah.
2: I don't think that he pushes the Leafs over the top. I don't think he puts them into a top in that division. I don't think so. I don't believe in John Chayka. I don't believe in Jim Hiller. I don't believe in their goaltending. I don't believe in their blue line. I don't believe in Austin Matthews as a guy that I want to be building my team around.
0: Yeah.
2: He's a great player, but I think that he's been exposed a little bit since Marner left. I don't know if those shortcomings are all of a sudden going to go away because Marchenko's on the team. All the questions I had about the Leafs remain heart and a lack of it. I don't think Marchenko addresses that at all, and you could look at his performance for the Blue Jackets down the stretch last year when the games mattered the most. Who do you think Rick Bonus was talking about when he buried his team and threw them under the bus at the end of the season last year? He was talking about Marchenko. I mean, he wasn't just talking about Marchenko. Who was he talking about when he was talking about guys who showed up to training camp out of shape this year? He was talking about Marchenko. However you may feel about Rick Bonus, this is a guy who did not, there were zero Fs given in that situation, and maybe it hurts the Blue Jackets franchise long term, but I think those are indictments of Marchenko as a player. Those are red flags, whatever you want to call it. And I don't know if I'm the Toronto Maple Leafs, if that's the kind of guy I necessarily want to be adding as a foundational piece of my team.
0: You know, there was lots of talk in the early goings, especially after, you know, the names that Connor listed off in terms of what Toronto did this offseason, right? A lot of people look at them, man, this is a real science experiment, and we'll see what the end result gives the Maple Leafs fan base and everybody that cheers for a team in the Atlantic Division. But I think almost, Paul, the consensus was this was, at the very least, a bubble team in the Eastern Conference pursuit for one of the eight spots to make the playoffs. Does Marchenko's addition push them from bubble team to contender for a playoff spot now?
1: I really don't think so. I really don't. And I don't think so because of that leadership core. And, you know, I don't see Matthews being a leader. I think the coach the last 2 years gave up on Matthews in a sense. And their management structure, they're in a rocky situation. And then, you know, I mean, it's not like if you compare, like, we always compare Toronto and Montreal. I mean, let's face it. And, I mean, who would you rather be right now? I mean, the Canadiens have a great structurally sound front office, head coach. Their goalie situation is far exceeds what the Leafs have, even down the pipe. The defensive core, okay, we can, you know, rip on Struble. But Montreal has potentially eight defensemen that they could play on a given night. Mm-hmm. And then the forwards, I mean, I would take Suzuki over Matthews. I really would. And I would take, you know, you have Cole Caulfield. He's got a 50-goal season. So I think there's still elements in Toronto that's missing. And, yes, they've done patchwork this offseason. Great. But I don't even see them making a run to get in the playoffs. I don't think they're on the bubble. I think they're going to be at least probably, they're going to be lucky if they finish 10th.
0: There's Paul Lambert on the quiz on this Tuesday, brought to you by Ash Gregoire, Shaman, and Isan Connor.
2: Yeah, just their Scottsdale retreat before the season.
0: Yeah.
2: I don't know, man.
0: Bowing at the feet of Austin.
2: I don't like it.
0: That's the early read. Habs and Leafs kick it off for real.
1: I totally agree with that, by the way.
0: Yeah.
1: That was a shocker to me, yes.
0: Habs and Leafs for real, starting at 7, and looking forward to seeing you at our party downstairs. And, of course, every Habs game right here on your home for Canadiens hockey, TSN 690. You know, I look back on my childhood with great fondness for a variety of reasons, and I think the three of us on this three-star quiz panel today all have this in common. We are all, in a way, a product of the Sesame Street generation. I have my favorites. Paul, who's the GOAT Sesame Street character?
1: Well, you only want me to pick one type thing or rank them or
0: no? Give me the GOAT. Give me the number one
1: for me. The guy that I loved, because I love Cookie.
0: Yeah.
1: Cookie Monster for me for sure. But I will throw in someone like my generation. For me was Cookie Monster. But I think the next generation, like let's say people that are like 15 years or so, or maybe even more than that, actually like 30 years old, younger than me, I would probably say there was a big phase with Elmo and Tickle Me Elmo.
0: Agreed.
1: Agreed. You know, for that next generation that watched Sesame Street, and he kind of kept Sesame Street kind of live for the younger generation. But for me, it's definitely Cookie Monster. He's a legend.
0: Mm. C is for Cookie, and that's good enough for me. Yes. Cookie, Cookie, Cookie starts with C. Connor, the goat Sesame Street character.
2: Well, I as much as I love Cookie Monster, I'll tip my cap to Oscar the Grouch.
0: Yeah.
2: More up my alley.
0: Yeah,
2: you know?
0: Yeah, yeah.
2: I put it to you this way. The Big Bird always kind of rubbed me the wrong way.
0: Go ahead.
2: You know?
0: Yeah, yeah, yeah.
2: And even when I was a kid.
0: It's a big baby.
2: Big Bird's a sweetheart.
0: Yeah.
2: Don't get me wrong. And, you know, there's a time and a place for a Big Bird. But I'm definitely more of an Oscar the Grouch than I am a Big Bird. If those two people are on the opposite, you know.
0: You're saving Oscar and letting Big Bird die, essentially.
2: Sure. So, Oscar, shout out to Grover.
0: Oh, Grover, huh?
2: Shout out to Bert and Ernie.
0: Yeah, of course.
1: Yeah.
2: Especially
1: yeah,
2: Ernie.
0: Yeah.
2: You know, the Count. I love time for the Count.
0: I love the Count.
2: Yeah.
0: Yeah, it would be the Cookie Monster, Count, Oscar the Grouch, if I had to build, I guess, a top three, but I think ultimately...
1: Well, for me, if you had to describe me as a character on Sesame Street, it'd be Snuffleupagus.
2: Paul. Listen to this. From earlychildhoodeducationandcare.com, in honor of Sesame Street's 50th anniversary.
0: Wow.
2: Number one character on Sesame Street, Oscar the Grouch. With all due respect to Omar in The Wire, Oscar is the hardest character in the history of television. The dude literally lives in the trash and hates on everything and everyone.
0: Shout out, Oscar. A great description. Paul, enjoy the game tonight, my man.
1: Yes, you guys as well. And I'm going to try to get down there tonight, but I'm working pretty late, so I don't know.
0: I mean, are you on the list? Because we got warned last week. You know, we have no room, Paul.
1: According to Sean Campbell, I'm on the list.
0: Well, you got to show up. We have no room. You know how many people are going to be at the doors wishing they could get in?
2: Just looking in the windows.
0: Yeah, yeah, yeah.
2: Hopefully.
0: Yeah.
2: Catch a glimpse of Sean Starr.
1: I'll do my due diligence.
0: All right, Paul.
1: All right, guys.
0: See you, brother.
1: If I don't see you tonight, we'll speak next week. But I want the Habs to get off to a good start tonight. So let's go, Habs.
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0: He's not coming.
2: Michael Wilbon has come up with a very diplomatic way of describing the way the Dallas Cowboys play football. That's coming up next, and you got to hear it on The Morning Show.
0: Thank you, Connor. 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
5: TSN 690 Traffic.
15: It's heavy on northbound to Cary from before Turcotte up to the Metropolitan. Eastbound Trans-Canada backing up before Cavendish. Heavy on the Met West from Longelier to DeCary. An accident up in Boisbriand, 640 East. A car has flipped over just before the 15. And heavy in from the South Shore, Champlain Bridge from the tracks, Mercier from the Wolfco on the 138. 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I'm Debbie Marcellos from the CJAD 800 Traffic Center.
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2: All right. Thank you, David Reinbacher. We've got just a quick hitter for you here. This is Michael Wilbon on the Dallas Cowboys, who managed to lose a game in a way that I've never seen a team lose a game before in Brazil on Sunday evening.
17: Wilbon, which win stood out the most to you?
18: Let me disqualify three teams right off the top, because you're supposed to win. And particularly when you're home like Denver, even though I'll get to that game a little bit later. You're Denver. You're at home. You got maybe the greatest home field advantage in football sometimes, some years. And Baltimore's supposed to win.
17: Not at home.
18: And I don't trust – no, but Brazil. I don't trust Dallas.
17: Okay.
18: You know why? Because Dallas is dumb every year. Doesn't matter what they do to their offense and defense. They just seem intellectually challenged no matter who's running that outfit.
2: Intellectually challenged on the Dallas Cowboys. Wilbon still got the fastball. There it is. Even if you're a Cowboys fan, I mean, I don't think Peter Vrionis hears that or Dwight Walton hears that, and they're like,
0: dude, Peter's ready to can his coach.
2: Yeah. Yeah. They're not going, what? How dare you?
0: Yeah, yeah.
2: No, it's like, yes, it's true. We are. How do you stop this? Will the death of Jerry Jones eventually drag the Cowboys out of the category of, you know, Tony Romo stumbling on his way to the end zone in the playoffs, or the Cowboys inexplicably giving the middle of the field with enough time left on the clock for Lamar Jackson to call timeout and Tyler Loop to kick a 56-yard field goal to win it.
0: Speaking of Romo, you miss him?
2: No. I think J.J. Watt's great. I think he's better. So, no, I don't. Do you?
0: No. No.
2: We'll be back in a few moments, and the Canadian season starts tonight. I don't know if you knew that, but yeah, the Habs season starts tonight. We're going to go hard on the Canadians in the next hour. We've got your season preview coming up in a few moments. Then we'll check in with Mark Denis in this hour as well. We've also got Habs tickets to give away. Stay tuned for your chance to win. It's all coming up, starting with Habs Breakfast next on The Morning Show.
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35: 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Hodson shot.

0: And Lane Hutson continues to build his legacy one playoff goal at a time. This one in overtime for the win in Game 3.
1: Yeah, remember that? That was pretty good.
2: Yeah, that was awesome. What a shot.
1: What a shot.
2: Yeah.
1: The Canadian season begins tonight. It's time for Habs Breakfast on the Morning Show. Let's tee up the season ahead by taking a look at what we think is going to happen. I mean, I don't know what's going to happen. Sean doesn't know what's going to happen. I don't know if Mitch Melnick or Sean Campbell or Mitch Gallo, who returns to the TSN 690 airwaves today, I don't know if he knows what's going to happen. I know he's a confident man, though. So it'll be interesting to hear what he thinks also about the Leafs going into the season. It's, you know, Gallo, I believe, still a dyed-in-the-wool Leafs fan at the end of the day. How's he feeling about Kirill Marchenko joining his beloved Leafs, and does that put them over the top? Find out later on today. But let's start with some of the individual achievements or expectations for the star players, especially the superstar players for the Canadiens this year. Sean?
2: Yep.
1: Will Cole Caulfield score 50 goals again this year?
2: I think he's going to fall just short of the 50 spot. I have him landing in that, you know, 45-48 window, but just shy of the 50-goal marker. And I think, you know, what I'm about to say is also going to almost cover a lot of what I think is going to happen like a blanket.
1: Okay.
2: I believe there was this, aha, the Canadians have arrived. Like, we believe, right? I mean, we're in the weeds on the Montreal Canadiens in this market. But now the rest of the league is fully aware of what this team is, what they can do, and how dangerous they are. So it's almost going to be like a blanket statement a little bit. So that's kind of where I'm seeing, you know, the fact that he's not going to run back a 50-goal campaign off the 51 he put on the board last year.
1: I always think Cole Caulfield's going to score 50 goals. This goes back to before last season.
2: Yeah.
1: I expect him to be somebody who scores 50 goals on numerous occasions in his career, and I don't see any reason why that changes this year. So I've got Cole Caulfield scoring 50 again. What about 100 for Nick Suzuki? I mean, you said blanket statement, so are you also expecting a step back in that regard?
2: A little bit.
1: Yeah.
2: Yeah. I think he cracks the 90. I still think he leads the team in points this year.
1: Yeah.
2: But the experiment of Chris Kreider on that wing, you know, what's the difference going to be? And maybe I'll be completely wrong. Maybe this is actually going to benefit a guy like Nick Suzuki. You know, we heard them talk about shot volume, how this team in particular, Caulfield and Suzuki, like to move around with the puck, the give and goes and everything else. Maybe with Kreider, if he can catch on and round out this line in a really nice way, maybe that right there will generate more shot opportunities. And maybe that's how Nick Suzuki follows up the 100-plus points with another one.
1: Yeah.
2: Because of that. But ultimately, what's the drop-off in terms of Slaff's 30-goal season and what Kreider's season total is ultimately going to look like? So, yeah, that's the long way of saying he's going to be in the 90s, but I don't see him cracking three digits.
1: I kind of feel the same way. I love Nick Suzuki, and I think that there's some terrific years ahead for him.
2: Yeah.
1: But I don't know if 100 points is something that we should expect on an annual basis. And I don't think there's anything wrong with that.
2: Yeah, yeah.
1: You know, with hopefully a full season for Alex Newhook and maybe a little bit more evenly spread scoring in the top six. With that second line hopefully providing something consistent, that offensive punch from a consistent basis.
2: Yeah.
1: I don't think it's not a, yeah, it's Nick Suzuki's fine between 90 and 99 points. But yeah, 100 points feels like a lot.
2: Because eventually, you know, it'll sound like a hater, right? But over his career, 41 points, 61, 66, 77, 89, 101.
1: Yeah.
2: It's been an upward, no flat line trajectory.
1: Right along the way, as the Canadians have been improving, too.
2: Totally, right? So, you know, like you said, there's nothing wrong if he finished with 98 points.
1: 92 points.
2: You know, it's like, it's fine, because we'll get to it, but I still believe in this team being right there again.
1: Can Juraj Slafkovský take a step forward offensively this season?
2: I do. Here's where I'll change it up for you. Yeah, I do. When I look at again, everything based on the belief of, you know, Kreider establishing himself to round out that line, replacing Juraj Slafkovský. And as much as we believe in Ivan Demidov, who we'll get to, there was so much about, if the Canadians get this guy, if the Canadians get that, what were we saying in the thread that sewed everything together, right? It was like the Demidov bump. Juraj Slafkovský is as talented a forward that people outside of this market recognize. So here's one guy I think that adds to the list. How many guys did they have last year? They had two players. I thought it was more than that. They had two players that finished better than a point a game. Juraj Slafkovský will be better than a point a game player this year.
1: Will Ivan Demidov also?
2: Ivan Demidov will get over 82 points this year.
1: Well, 84.
2: See? There you go. Caught me now already. Yeah.
1: I'm inclined to agree. I don't know about a point a game. I think the range of 80 points for Slafkovský, I think 85 for Demidov. And then Lane Hutson.
2: Yes.
1: Is this the year Lane Hutson becomes a point a game defenseman in the NHL?
2: You know, third in team scoring last year. Yeah, 78 points played in all 82 games. Can he get a few more goals? Can he get 3 to 5 more goals? Because that's what we're talking about in order for him to get into the 80 point. I mean, the power play, the assists, I almost feel like that's a given. He's going to pile those on, right? But can he get 3 to 5 more? I do. And that's why I'm good with the whole narrative around, you know, I can understand, Suzuki's not going to get 100. Caulfield's not going to get 50. What are you talking about? I strongly believe in this. The supporting cast beyond Caulfield and Suzuki will more than make up the difference this year.
1: Yeah, you know, the Canadians scored a lot of goals last year.
2: Yes, they did. Yes.
1: So I think there is a scenario where they score just as many goals, but they're spread around a little bit differently, and that leaves room for organic improvement from the guys that we're talking about in Slafkovský and Demidov, while numbers have to dip somewhere for some other guys.
2: Yeah, they had 5 20-goal scorers last season.
1: They could have 6 this year. I mean, it could happen. You know, crucially, Caulfield can still be a 20-goal scorer if he scores 47 goals this year.
2: To your point, Demidov had 19.
1: I think healthy Newhook is a guy who could score you 20. Kreider.
2: Yeah.
1: So,
2: yeah.
1: And, you know, is Kapanen going to be able to get this year?
2: Correct.
1: Very much an open question. Then there's the depth guys. You know, I don't think we're expecting 20 from Deneau or 20 from Evans, but can those guys get you 10 goals? What kind of a season is Kirby Dach going to have? The bottom 6 for the Canadians, I see it as ultimately an area of strength. I mean, I like the way the bottom 6 looks on paper. I don't think that they're going to be setting the league alight with the way that they produce, but I think there are enough. There's a good enough mix of guys that I do think they're going to be able to count on the occasional contribution from their bottom 6, which is something you obviously need to succeed, especially in the playoffs, but in the regular season as well. All right. Next thing I wanted to bring up here was special teams. They had a pretty decent power play last year.
2: Yep.
1: Is it fair to expect it to be improved this season or at the very least maintain?
2: I think there's reason to believe that it could actually be better. Another year of Noah Dobson, another year for Lane Hutson. If we're talking about Ivan Demidov at least joining the group of 20 goal scorers, those goals, beat 5-on-5 is wonderful. But watching him understand how lethal of a shot this guy has, let's see him deploy that more often. And there is one thing that's the X factor here. Give me that big body Chris Kreider in front of the net, man. Let's see it. Paying homage to John LeClair. Let's see Mr. Garbage Goal. All good. They all count on the scoreboard. So that's my belief in why I think it actually could be a little bit better.
1: Yeah. You know, if you just look at it from the standpoint of Kreider replaces Brendan Gallagher. Like, Gallagher comes out, Kreider comes in.
2: Yeah.
1: Valeno comes out, Jack Eye comes in. I think those are both significant upgrades, frankly, for this team, however it plays out. I mean, Valeno was a lot of things, but he definitely wasn't able to put up any numbers. They won 26 games in which they trailed last year. 26 come-from-behind wins. To me, that's a stat that really needs to be improved upon if the Canadians are going to improve this year. When I think about this team improving this season, that's really one thing that I come down to. It's great to have 26 come from behind wins, don't get me wrong. But what I think this team needs to do as it matures and grows into what we hope is perennial contender status is that they don't need to come from behind in 26 games in order to win. It's nice to do that. I think it's better to not fall behind and have to do that 26 times in a season.
2: It's I don't know if I'm going to expect that. I'm going to look to you, look over your shoulder, tap that sign on the wall.
1: Youngest team in the league.
2: Tap that sign on the wall. And the you know, why I don't look at it as like, it's, you know, they didn't learn their lessons or whatever. I just believe in the skill set of this team that they can outscore their problems. And we'll get to goaltending too, but that is also, I think, a fair question to wonder about. So I believe that they can outscore problems. I'm with you as far as in a perfect world, yes. You know, it's one of the signs of a serious contending team that they jump out to a 3-1 lead in the second period and they don't look back. No one's asking for perfection. No one's asking to cough up a lead here and here and there.
1: Yeah.
2: But 26, to your point, that's a very big number.
1: Yeah. You know, and I have been saying this for years, but you know, more games in which they can breathe a little bit.
2: Yeah.
1: I think over the course of an 84-game season, luckily we're not in a compressed schedule this year, but I think that does make a difference once the playoffs come around. If you're having to scratch and claw that much, if your games are that close, it's just it takes a toll. It catches up with you as the season goes along, and you still need to have some gas in the tank for the playoffs. The penalty kill is going to be, I think, something that this season is going to swing on in a big, big way. They were not a good penalty-killing team last year. They just were never able to get it going on a consistent basis. Is Derek Lalonde going to be able to figure that out?
2: Yep.
1: The early signs are, so far, no, frankly.
2: Clearly.
1: Granted, it's the preseason, so we're not going to panic or anything like that. But as I stated earlier today, I'll say it again here, I do think we're probably going to need to be patient with the penalty kill because it looks like there may be some growing pains in trying to do things differently.
2: You know, it would be nice that, you know, Martin St. Louis' bench doesn't have to lean on Nick Suzuki to shore up the PK. You know, to give 14 a little bit of a rest, you know, so you can maximize what this guy brings offensively at 5-on-5. But, you know, it's a nice insurance to have that if you need it, if, let's say, Alex Newhook isn't cutting it or Kirby Dach has failed in that trial of him being a shorthanded guy that can grow into that role. And that's what makes it, you know, filled with question marks. There are no question marks about Jake Evans in that situation. I don't think there are any questions about Josh Anderson in that shorthanded role. And it's a big ask. And this is where, you know, we talked about at length over the course of the preseason, right? And my belief that there's like an identity crisis thing going on with Kirby Dach about like, oh, I'm supposed to be a skilled guy, but maybe I'm a checking guy now, and trying to understand that, absorb that. Maybe it's wrong, but just how I feel when I watch this guy. And to see him maybe try to fill that role. And you know what it is? Defense, if it's anything, man, is definitely one thing. It's hard work.
1: Yeah.
2: You know, you got to be intense. You got to be on top of your checks. So that's what leaves me a little bit like, okay, let's wait and see. I'm good with Alex Newhook. I think he could do it, you know?
1: Yeah.
2: But it's really got to be that four forward unit on two waves.
1: If the PK can turn into an area of strength for this team,
2: yeah,
1: then the sky's the limit, I'd say, as far as what they can achieve in the regular season.
2: Agreed. And, you know, the other question mark is can Arbor Jacki grow into one of those roles? You know, I mean, that's the puck movers they have, the skill they have on the back end, right? You know, we talk so much about Arbor Jacki being a need for a variety of reasons, but one of the reasons is, you know, that can he be an effective PK blue liner for the Montreal Canadiens? Can he cover ice? Can he hit to hurt? And ultimately, can he get the puck out ASAP?
1: So where are the Canadiens going to finish this year?
2: I think they're going to finish third in the Atlantic Division. I think they're going to be like 108 to 110 point team this year.
1: 109 won you the division last year.
2: Yeah. Yeah, listen, I'll buy into that. Florida scares me. I've got Florida, Buffalo, and Montreal.
1: Yeah.
2: Yeah.
1: You know, Florida has not... They've won the division once in the last... Twice in the last five seasons. No, in the last six seasons. And just to say, I think in both of their Stanley Cup years, they did not win the division.
2: Right.
1: So I do think that a veteran team like that knows a little bit about not doing a Boston Bruins or doing a Colorado Avalanche from last year, and that is, you know, dominating the regular season, winning the President's Trophy, and then, you know, the team that wins the President's Trophy never wins the Cup, and I feel like they know that about as well as anybody does.
2: Yep.
1: So while it wouldn't surprise me if they won the division, it also wouldn't surprise me at all if they ended up in a 2, 3, or even a wild card spot.
2: Dude, it is a brute of a division. I think all in all, I think maybe it's a safe bet. Would it be the odds-on favorite that when you look at the top eight to emerge from the Eastern Conference this year, five will come from the Canadiens division?
1: Yeah.
2: I think Ottawa gets over the line and Tampa Bay gets over the line.
1: Yeah.
2: I don't have Toronto in there.
1: Yeah, I could pick the Canadiens to win the division. It's one of these things. Like it really genuinely wouldn't surprise me if the Canadiens won the division, the Sabres won the division, the Panthers won the division. None of those would surprise me. The Senators winning the division would surprise me. But I do think that they are a pretty good team, and I think now that the noise is gone, I don't know if they're going to be a better team without Brady Tkachuk, but I do think a season in which they have less turmoil. All this to say, the Red Wings, not really a team I'm worried about.
2: Yeah.
1: The Bruins are a wild card.
2: I know.
1: You know?
2: I know.
1: Maybe literally. I think the Canadiens are a top three team in the division. That's the same thing I thought they were last year.
2: Mm-hmm.
1: And I think if their penalty kill doesn't kill them and their goaltending is an area of strength or at least an area of consistency, they're as good as any of these teams from a regular season perspective.
2: Yep.
1: As far as the playoffs go, I would be surprised, frankly, Sean, if the Canadiens went to the conference final, for instance, again this year. I look at the things that had to come together for that to happen last year,
2: mm-hmm.
1: and it was a great run, and they're full value for having done it. I don't want to take anything away from them,
2: yep.
1: but I think about the margins.
2: It's crazy.
1: On which it swung.
2: Right, isn't it law of averages style?
1: Kind of.
2: Right?
1: Unless they improve in season. You know, if they make a move between now and the trade deadline that really kind of improves, then
2: yep.
1: I might be willing to revise it. But I'd say winning a playoff round is probably
2: yep.
1: about mm-hmm. where I see them going this season. You?
2: I don't disagree with that. So I brought up the law of averages thing. I fully understand, you know, crazy goaltending can absolutely carry you in terms of defying the odds. If they don't make the playoffs, I would be surprised. I would. I really would. But it also doesn't change my mindset. Like you pointed out, if they're not top three, what if they're one of the two wild cards? I wouldn't necessarily think about that as like, oh, man, this management team has to rethink their strategy, or they got to be a little bit more daring in terms of improving and everything else, right? So it's going to be, all being said, I think it's going to be an outstanding season. I think it's going to be so fun. I think competition inside the Atlantic is going to be great to watch. Gives us a lot to talk about. And whether they make an ad in November or December, based on how some teams, you know, fall short of expectations or not, and then further down the line into the spring, you know, we'll rev up the Michael Hage anticipation hype train again.
1: Hagepalooza.
2: Because this time I'm very confident that he's going to be an April ad for the Montreal Canadiens. And let's see if he can follow suit the way Lane Hutson did and Ivan Demidov, and he can come in and help this team in the spring.
1: All right, there's your...
2: If he's not traded.
1: 2026-2027 Hab season preview from the morning show.
2: Enjoy, everybody.
1: Coming up next, J.J. McCarthy to the Giants. It's happening. How long till he's starting? I heard this somebody on ESPN call him a Kirkland brand Jackson Dart, which I thought was pretty great.
2: That's a good line.
1: We'll take a quick look at that before we talk to Mark Denis ahead of the Canadiens opener tonight. It's all coming up on the morning show.
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4: It slows on the eastbound Trans-Canada at St. John's because of an issue and another problem at the 13. Then it slows from Cavendish to Bord de Carry South. Southbound to Carry just heavy to Jean Talon, but northbound side is slow from Turcotte. Met West is sluggish from L'Angelier into de Carry. Eastbound 20 in Lachine. Heavy now at 55th Avenue. 20 West slows at Angrignon through to Norman. Slow through LaSalle on the 138 coming off the Mercier Bridge. 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I'm Debbie Marcellos from the CJAD 800 Traffic Center.
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23: And Javon Holland saves the day with an interception in the end zone. And the Giants win it 12-7.
24: There was no doubt on the sideline that it was going to happen. You know, obviously, we are our brother's keeper, winning this game for Jackson. You know, 12 points, you know, 6 times 2, right? It's for you, right? That's 12.
1: There's Jameis Winston.
2: I just love that so much.
1: That was that the last we're going to hear from Jameis Winston as the starting quarterback for the Giants? They say no. They say Jameis is still going to start, but J.J. McCarthy, as was rumored for the last week or so since Jackson Dart went down in week 2, J.J. McCarthy has been acquired by the Giants.
25: Yeah.
1: Now,
2: they've got the Cardinals, the Commanders, and the Saints in the next 3 weeks.
1: Yeah. Listen. While I commend the idea here for the Giants, Sean, I just can't see this working out. This is a guy who entered into, let's not forget, the situation that he had as a rookie was Sam. We're moving on from Sam Darnold. We're going to give the keys to J.J. McCarthy, you know, Justin Jefferson and company.
2: Yeah.
1: An offense ready made to go. And he did not look good. In fact, he looked like one of the worst starting quarterbacks we've seen in the NFL over the last decade. So what is he supposed to do with the Giants? It would be my question. As much as I love the idea of J.J. McCarthy and experiencing a Sam Darnold-style resurgence, that took a lot longer for Darnold. And frankly, I think Darnold is a higher ceiling quarterback who even then has his shortcomings, as we saw on display on Sunday against the Commanders. I just don't. I wouldn't be surprised because we know what Jameis. We know what Jameis can do. I mean, that's kind of it. We saw it on Sunday. So why not try something else? But even staying healthy for McCarthy is a huge question
2: Massive.
1: Mark. I'm not seeing this as something that's going to save the Giants' season.
2: No, it would have to be, you know, wins and losses based solely on the decision making of Jameis Winston to hurry up the process. I personally think the Giants are probably a little, they're actually comfortable. I think they're comfortable moving forward with Jameis Winston. But you need an insurance policy, and it's funny that, you know, J.J., you know, had his tires pumped and overinflated by Jim Harbaugh, who's now going to be coached by John Harbaugh with the New York Giants.
1: True.
2: I would imagine the one brother called the other and, you know, what they talk about and how to maximize this guy. But
1: if Kevin O'Connell can't get this guy going, I mean, this is a guy who's got a pretty good reputation.
2: I'd say so.
1: For working with quarterbacks. You know, Joshua Dobbs had the best moments of his career under O'Connell. I don't know. Anyway, it's a fun idea and something to look at. Coming up next year on The Morning Show, it's time for the season. The season's finally here. Let's tee it up. Mark Denis is standing by to join The Morning Show next.
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17: Yeah, that's Chris Kreider, relatively young group. He is the elder statesman in that locker room. Let's bring in Marc Denis to tee up the Canadian season. It finally starts tonight. Good morning, Marc.
18: Good morning. What do you mean, finally? It's the shortest gap in history.
17: I guess that's true. Although,
18: but the offseason was long. So yeah,
17: you know what? I heard Martin St. Louis say it yesterday. He said, you know, what's it been, 3 weeks since he joined us? It's like, no, it's been two. I know it's maybe felt a little bit longer than that, but it was only, what, yesterday, 2 weeks since we gathered for the golf tournament. So
18: exactly.
17: You're right. It has flown by.
18: Jacob behind the bench is like, yeah, these guys have to really put on the ice here in this last try. Everything they've learned in the last week and a half. I'm like, oh, week and a half. That's it. That's how long the camp was. So, yeah. It was a short one, went by fast, but I guess I agree with one point is continuity is good when you're, you know, when it's such a short camp and you don't have to evaluate who's going to be in your roster, but, you know, more like putting the pieces together and where they're going to fit. I think it makes it easier.
17: What did you think about the fact that they ultimately decided LaVey?

0: Val is still the best place for David Reinbacher to start the season.
1: I'm okay with it. I'm okay with it. I do believe that this, I don't want to build it too big, like it's not an era, but this juncture, I guess, is it comes with the luxury of being patient. We're all okay with, I am anyways, with Jack Eye and Struble being your third pairing. You know, that's kind of a little bit down from Struble playing a lot with Hudson last season. And if Reinbacher is not going to slot in and you're going to be comfortable with him in your top four right now, which means playing ahead of Carrier and most likely with Hudson, then Laval is the best place. I'm fine with it. I think this is a great time in the Habs. Let's not call it the rebuild because that's not what it is anymore, but you have that luxury of having a veteran backup goaltender in Montembeau and Fowler can go and develop, and you have some players that you know bring toughness that are around that are going to be on your third pairing in Jack Eye and Struble, and you're able to have Reinbacher play. I mean, it's 80 games in three professional seasons. It's not enough, right? So, you know, get him going. And I think everything I'm saying about Reinbacher works for Fowler as well, although different situations. You know, it's up to Reinbacher to be the best defenseman on the Rocket, hopefully be one of the better defensemen in the AHL, carry the load, maybe play in a similar role as you would at the NHL level, and then force their hand. And if a trade is down the road, then you're not afraid of throwing three players to get one because you know you have replacements, very potent replacements. Out of all the players, including Engstrom, and I'm not Engstrom's biggest fan, but I understand it's kind of safe. But out of Carrier, Struble, Jack Eye, Engstrom, Reinbacher is the one with the higher ceiling. There's no doubt for me.
2: How much does experience matter if we move from the defensive side of the Canadiens' upcoming season to up front? And the addition of Chris Kreider, and whether or not you think the reward will outweigh the risk of Kreider replacing a 30-goal guy in order to provide a different look and, I guess, depth as well to the top six. So where does Kreider's experience factor into this conversation in terms of him integrating himself on that line?
1: Yeah, I'm hearing two things when you're asking me this question. Mm-hmm. You mentioned depth. I'm going to add balance to your top six, maybe. And the experience to me, yes, it comes for your top six, but it comes for your whole team. And adding experience is one thing. Adding the right experience is another. Everything I've heard about Kreider is, you know, good teammate, will help communicate with the younger players, loves to help, loves to be on the ice, passionate and hungry because he's never won a championship, although he's had success at many different levels. So I think that's the right type of experience. You don't just want to add a 35-year-old because you add a 35-year-old. You want to add the right veteran to your group. And I do believe that Chris Kreider is one of those right veterans for this group. Now, obviously, we need to get going and to know exactly where he fits. There's no doubt that Chris Kreider of 3 or 4 years ago would have been fantastic on a top line. Now, you know, the first few games here and the pace will tell us if that's the right fit. And if it isn't, no big deal. He can slot down pretty much just about anywhere in this lineup, and I'd be comfortable with Chris Kreider. I don't know about you guys, but I'd be comfortable with him just about anywhere on any of my four lines on the wing. I have a lot of time with Kreider. No? Makes sense?
0: Yeah. And if that does end up happening, then I guess you'd think that Juraj Slafkovský would eventually end up back with Suzuki and Caulfield?
1: I would think. But so it feels like, and I know it's, okay, so it's only been 2 weeks, but it's not going to go away until that sixth member of the top six, which is a 2C, until a true 2C comes, right? It's never going to go away. So unless Kapanen, when healthy, goes back to 25-goal click and plays really well, or Newhook becomes a real centerman and wins faceoffs and is reliable defensively, or if Phil Danault magically finds his speed of, you know, of his younger days, unless something there happens really quick, we're still going to have the same conversation. There's just that one piece missing there in that top six. But, yeah, But for now, I can understand it. I could see Kreider playing with Demidov as well, because I think Kreider has become, yes, he's a net front presence, but he's more of a shooter than a pace setter, which he was on the forecheck earlier in his career, because he could also set the pace, you know, with his physicality and his forecheck. I don't think he's there anymore, but he's going to get to the dirty areas. But, you know, I could see one or the other, and right now I'm fine. And if Slav doesn't try to do too much just because he's playing with Demidov and somebody else, I think the Habs are going to be great. Slav had 2 out of 3 really, really good preseason outings. I thought the one in 12, yeah, I was trying to do too much. And we saw that coming out of the Olympic Games. We saw it a little bit at the Olympic Games. You know, when he's the big fish, then sometimes it's like, you know, a little humble check here and just get back to what you do that makes you one of the better skilled power forward in the NHL. And yeah. And I'm fine. So we'll see. And obviously, we need to play some games here to get a final, not a final, but to get an evaluation of this.
2: Well,
1: training camp is training camp.
2: Like we were talking about yesterday, Connor and I, is like now the real audition begins for a few different guys, right? In various situations, top six, depth, shorthanded players and their roles and everything else. But I'm curious before we get to like special teams for a second.
1: Sure.
2: How big of a year is this for someone like Phil Deneau, who's 33, Florian Jacki breaks camp as a Canadian, Owen Beck looks more or less NHL ready, and Deneau being one of the 6 pending UFAs, and how you think this season impacts the vision of Hughes and Gorton moving forward?
1: I don't think it's as much, unfortunately, I don't think it's as much about Phil as it is about the two players you just mentioned, and maybe Hage, who's a center iceman, in their eyes. So if you have Hage turning pro, and you have Beck with a tremendous AHL season, and Florian's able to win faceoffs and be really reliable, Phil Deneau-like players eventually in their 30s become... I hate the word expendable. Please help me out and find a better one, but sometimes...
0: Surplus to requirement?
1: Good. You know what I mean. Like, eventually, that's what happens, right? It's kind of a bridge, and it was a targeted acquisition like Carrier was. But both Carrier and Deneau, if everything goes well, players like that, they can choose to keep their career going in Montreal as an extra player, but hopefully have better... faster, quicker, more dynamic options that can check all the boxes that these guys checked when they were acquired. Montreal needed a right-handed defenseman. They needed a left-handed center iceman that could, you know, ease the workload on Nick Suzuki and win some faceoffs, and that's exactly what they got. Kent Hughes was really smart about those two trades. Now, whether it's longer than just this year for Phil, I don't know. I thought he had a really, and I mean a really, really good camp. I thought he looked quicker. And I'm not just skating, just quicker all around.
0: Well, and you know,
1: not in his 20s, but like, yeah. I thought he had a really good camp.
0: And I you can't help but wonder, you know, we focus so much on the young guys coming up and knocking on the door, but what is the effect of the knock on effect, so to speak, for a veteran guy of, oh, look at this. You know, I got to step my game up. Mm-hmm. I got to be my best. There's guys that are waiting to take my job, right?
1: Yeah. Absolutely.
0: Yeah. All right, you mentioned the PK in passing. I was curious. They obviously did not have a great weekend on the penalty kill in either of those games. How important is it going to be that they get this squared away if they want to pick up where they left off last season?
1: Huge. Early last season, I think they suffered from... I'm not kidding. They suffered from Dvorak and Armia going somewhere else, not because of the quality of their offense, but because that's a role they fit and they... played pretty well for the Habs. So I think they suffered from that early on and not getting enough saves from Dobesh and Montabo early on in the season last year. Now Derek Lalonde comes in. These are not state secrets. I knew about him, but since Stéphane Rabida told us right on the broadcast, I can say is they're going to try to make entries more difficult. That means playing a little bit more aggressive, not necessarily up ice, but in the neutral zone and at the blue line. So trying to stand up at the blue line. It means forwards will work a tad harder coming back if your D are standing up because you need numbers or else you have to retrieve and concede the blue line. I hope I'm not getting too technical here. I think I'm painting the picture. So if you're going to be more aggressive, I think they're going to go to 6 forwards playing on the PK instead of 4. And Suzuki becomes an option late in the PK, so hopefully kills the end of it and then comes right back with offensive-minded wingers with him. I think that's the plan. Now, we all know a plan is a plan until you get punched in the face. Hopefully that doesn't happen, but I'm looking forward to it, to see how more aggressive they are, how they can contest zone entries, and how aggressive they're going to be in zone, because they're planning to be a little bit more aggressive in zone as well. They don't want to get beat by giving up time and space. So if you're really, really aggressive, what opens up is the quick pass down to the goal line and a quick strike from there. So we'll see. I'm not telling the Leafs and the other teams what to do. I'm just saying, usually when you're very aggressive, if a team is good at getting that puck, you know, moved around, obviously you need to complete a few passes and then to the goal line, then it becomes a 3-on-2 or 2-on-1 at the goal mouth. So we'll see. But I guess you have to pick your poison, right? There's only 4 reviews and 5 of them.
2: So with the roles expanding shorthanded then.
1: Yeah.
2: You Kirby Doc.
1: Yeah.
2: We've spoken a lot about him. Mm-hmm. We also saw Arbor Jacki be put to the test several times in the preseason.
1: Yeah.
2: Who do you believe has the best shot at growing into being and playing the PK role with consistency? Arbor or Kirby?
1: Until proven different, Arbor, no doubt.
2: Why?
1: The mindset, what he brings, is true character that's never been in doubt. Now, for Kirby Doc, and let's be clear. I am totally fine and okay if Florian and Engstrom are confirmed in the next couple hours that they're the extra players for tonight's game, Kapanen can't go. I am totally fine and probably on board at giving all my veteran players first swing, first kick at the can, absolutely. Here's the fastball right down the middle, go at it. But I was really curious to see, because we hadn't seen it through camp, what the second wave of the power play was going to be. We all knew Dobson and Kreider were there, right? That's set in stone. That's for sure. Who the other three were going to be, I didn't know. I thought Kapanen was going to be there. Now, we saw yesterday, Doc not being on your two ways of the power play. He needs to show me, and he's not in your top six. So he needs to show me, starting tonight, that he's going to kill penalties. And I didn't mind how he killed penalties in camp, because he did. I'd never really seen him do that. I didn't mind. I thought he had a pretty active stick. If he reads the game well. So he needs to kill penalties, and he needs to show me that he understands what you need to be on, whether it's the third or fourth line, doesn't really matter to me. But in the bottom six, let's call it that, physical, puck protection, you know, drive plays, and get me good body language. I'd settle for that. If not, Florian, there you go, buddy.
2: I thought maybe you'd pump Doc's tires. Maybe Calgary's listening to this conversation, you know?
1: Edmonton?
0: Or Edmonton,
2: yeah. Yeah.
1: No, I'm not here to pump anybody's tire, but I'm not here to demolish him as well. I understand that coming back from those injuries is a mountain, and I could never pretend that I know what it's like. It's huge. It's big. But now you have to deliver. You had the patience. You could afford to be patient. Now he's not your young player like Reinbacher and Fowler, where you're patient with them in Laval. It's a player that needs to deliver now. Just like the others, by the way, not just Doc. But it's the chair, it's the role, whatever image you want to use for that. It's, you know, show me what's your worth on this team. What's your value? Up your value, right? Martin Saint-Louis talks about that a lot. What's your worth on this team? What's your value? And then if we need you in the lineup to do that, great. Then you become a player. Josh Anderson did that quite nicely over the last few seasons. I mean, he was acquired thinking this is going to be a 50-goal scorer, better version of Tom Wilson. And here he is on the fourth line, loving it, playing hard, and being one of the leaders on the Montreal Canadiens. I'm not comparing Josh Anderson to Kirby Doc. I'm just saying that's the trajectory, right?
0: Mm-hmm. Hopefully.
1: It was for Anderson. I don't know what the trajectory is for Kirby Doc. I don't know.
0: Me neither. All right. Here is Jakub Dobesh.
3: We'll go day by day, but I feel like everyone in this room have a high expectations for this team and themselves. So we'll try our total best this year to go and have the best season possible.
0: There he is. He's the guy, the presumptive number one, Sam Montembeau number two. So as all three of us kind of talked about at length throughout the course of the last few weeks, it ended up shaking out that way. You talked about Fowler and Laval. Let's talk about the situation in goal, especially when it comes to Jakub Dobesz. It's easy to forget, Mark. This guy doesn't have a ton of experience. How does he avoid becoming the next Andrew Raycroft?
4: Oh.
0: And instead,
1: wow!
0: I'm sorry.
4: Oh my!
1: I don't know. But Andrew Raycroft is really good on TV. I like his
4: on TV.
1: His point.
0: On TV. You know what I meant?
1: Yes, I do. Yes, I do. Yes, I do. Yes, I do. So a year ago, Jakub Dobesz. So when Jakub Dobesz leaves Czechia, because he's being ignored by all the national programs. Can't really find a spot in the top leagues. Goes to St. Louis and is cut from what would be the equivalent of a midget AAA team, I guess. Plays for his high school team. Talking about a trajectory here, it's not linear all the time. Eventually move your way up to be the starting goalie at Ohio State. Not a top-end program, a good program where you're getting a lot of work. But then, you haven't been on the biggest stage. No World Juniors, no national team, no national program, you're a fifth round pick. Great, it's good. You have the size and the athleticism to be there, but you hadn't lived through it. So last season, Monty doesn't make enough saves, right? We all agree with that. He was the first to say. So of course you have to turn to Dobesz, rightfully so, and he's not ready because he hasn't lived those big moments. We all know, cries in front of a TV camera, ups and downs. When he allows a bad goal, it gets to him. But now, today, a year later, he's lived the biggest stage. I mean, a couple of Game 7s on the road, great performances, bouncing back in the Buffalo series. I think he's ready now. He's ready for that opportunity. Now, only time will tell, obviously. It's his first shot at being a real, true number one goalie in the NHL. But a true number one goalie in the NHL is not about playing 65, 70 games anymore. It's different. It's evolved that role. I do believe that having a veteran player that hopefully is on his game like he was during camp, I'm talking about Samuel Montembeau, can help him out. And I have faith. I mean, he's proven everybody right or wrong. Everybody that's believed in him right and everybody that didn't wrong. We're talking about Jakub Dobesz here. He's definitely a character, emotional, passionate man who seems to be now in control of all of that energy or that those emotions, that intensity. And it served him well. So I'm thinking it's going to serve him well again. But being a number one goalie is a different thing. Of course, it's about making saves. Of course. That's first and foremost. But it's your attitude. It's the aura. There's a reason where there's only a handful now of Connor Hellebuyck and Vasilevsky. Henrik Lundqvist, Carey Price are names that come to mind. Roberto Luongo. It transcends. It goes a little bit further to be a number one goalie on a top team. We'll see. That's his first shot at it, and I believe in him.
0: Okay, last question, Mark. What does a successful season look like for the Montreal Canadiens this year?
1: Top three in the Atlantic. It's a tough division. I don't know about the health of anyone else. I believe we'll see. It could end up being, I believe it's the toughest division in the NHL this season going in. And top three in the Atlantic, to me, as far as regular season is concerned, is pretty good because they're playing with a target now, right? Which they didn't in the past. So would that satisfy you guys?
4: Sure.
1: Yeah. Top three in the Atlantic? Or no?
4: I would be absolutely. Very satisfied.
0: Yeah, yeah.
1: Okay. Yeah.
0: Yeah.
1: And you know what? If you're a wild card, it's fine too. I mean, I don't know what's going to happen, but I'm saying very successful top three in the Atlantic. Absolutely.
0: Okay. And what about the new Balado there, Mark? Everybody's got a podcast, and now you've got one too.
1: Yeah, I guess so. Everybody does, but I think there was a bit of a void there on the French side. It's players. It's players talking about the game. It's la game dans la game, which is an expression that Martin Saint-Louis came. It's one of those diamonds that he came out with. He was our first guest. He's our first guest in the first episode as well. Bruno Gervais, Martin Biron are going to be my sidekicks most of the shows, once a week, every Monday, Tuesday on Crave, video, audio, all your platforms. Yes, we analyze the week of the Habs and a bit of the NHL, but it's basically bringing it back to the reason why we see it the way we see it. Usually I have, you know, 7 seconds during a hockey game with a tie and a suit on. This time we're, you know, putting a hat on and our t-shirts, and we're basically having 3 or 4 former players or coaches having a beer, but without the beer. It's a mic instead. That's kind of the
5: C'est loose un peu.
1: It's kind of the background. Yeah, it's a little looser, but I think there's some good tidbits in there. Martin was really generous. Obviously, you know, hopefully the link and the relationships that we have, Martin, Bruno and I, we've played with coaches and players alike. Hopefully that relationship we have with them shows, comes up to the forefront, but also there's some tidbits. Great tidbit about the D zone that Martin Saint-Louis gives us in that. It's really interesting. For the hockey nerd, it's great. And why he thinks the way he thinks, but also you understand why he was a great teammate and he loves great teammates. So I think there's good tidbits in there.
2: How long are your episodes?
1: Roughly an hour. Oh, we're nice. Not, once again, loose, but roughly an hour, 30 to 40 minutes of Habs and NHL news, and then 20 to 25 minutes with a guest weekly.
0: Okay. It's called La Game dans la Game, and there's a new episode up right now at RDS.ca. Featuring Martin Saint-Louis.
1: Yeah.
0: Hey,
1: merci beaucoup. Thanks for the
0: Yeah, you bet. And Mark, before I let you go, the Blue Jackets.
1: Yeah.
0: It finally happened. How do you think they did in the Marchenko trade?
1: I think they did well. They wanted now help. That's why the Islanders and Montreal couldn't get it across the line. Everything I've heard and I told you guys is because I was told that they wanted help now and they got help now in Nice. I know there's other pieces in that trade, but they were able to get help now, a younger player, and make room on the cap. I think they accomplished what they accomplished. I do believe that Marchenko is the better player of this trade. He's not just a net front presence and a big power forward. He can also drive a line or a game, which he did on a boring team sometimes, the Blue Jackets. So we'll see what he can do in Toronto. I think it's a good get for Toronto, but they had the piece and they were willing to part ways with them to make that happen now. Or else Marchenko would still be a Jacket.
0: Is he playing tonight, by the way? Do we know?
1: It's going to be tough. It's all about work permit.
0: Right.
1: Yeah. Work visas, sorry. Yeah. So I don't know. But they're going to do everything they can. There's no doubt.
0: Okay.
2: Yeah, Milstein's good at getting those visas ASAP.
0: Yeah, he knows a guy.
1: Okay.
0: Thank you, Mark. That's Mark Denis. Ending our conversation there. It's the regular season is here. It finally happened. I can't wait. We'll be back in a few moments, and when the morning show continues, we've got to give away Habs tickets, so we're going to find a way to do that. Stay tuned for your chance to win tickets to the Canadiens' second game of the season. We gave away the home opener yesterday. What's the second game, Sean?
2: October 8th, Nashville.
0: Okay, there you go.
2: See future Hab Ryan O'Reilly in person.
0: Yeah, maybe some other, who knows, some other future members of other teams as well, potentially. That's coming up, so stay tuned for your chance to do that. We'll also get some overreactions to Week 3 in the National Football League, which is finally in the books. It's all coming up here on The Morning Show.
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10: Eastbound Trans-Canada slows before Cavendish into DeCary, and southbound DeCary is heavy to Jean Talon. Then it opens up northbound DeCary from Turcotte, heavy up to Côte-Saint-Catherine. It slows on the Met West from L'Angelier into DeCary. Eastbound 20 in Lachine, heavy before 32nd Avenue. 20 West slows at Engrignon to Ville-Saint-Pierre. Inbound Champlain Bridge before the tracks, and it's heavy on the 132 eastbound. We have an accident just after the Victoria Bridge. 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I'm Debbie Marcellos from the CJAD 800 Traffic Center.
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19: 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It's the morning show with Connor McKenna and Sean Starr. 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
31: Snap back to Hurts. He has to go short, open field hit. And then the ball comes out. It's recovered by the Bears inside the 15-yard line.
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31: And in the hands of Xavier Woods. A throw by Keenum. Over the middle, wide open. Raymond 20, 15-10, running away from the pack to the end zone. Touchdown, Bears! Khalif Raymond, 41-yard catch and run. 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
33: That's a kid, and you're dreaming about it, you know, that you feel like you can. I don't know if you think about the week that it takes, the work that it takes in the off season to clean up your diet and work extremely hard to get your body back to where it needs to be, you know, to go through a training camp as the three to get a shot again to do it like this. I mean, yeah, you dream of it. That's why I'm still here.
0: That's Case Keenum. who was the starting quarterback for the Bears last night and looked the part, man. I mean, this guy led them down the field on the opening drive. They scored a touchdown, and he kept doing it all night long. He was directing that offense. He was looking like he was ready for it, and it was very cool to see. Also, for the third time in the last couple of days, after we saw Justin Verlander greeted by his children as he left the game in Detroit on Sunday, we saw Max Scherzer greeted by his family as he left the game in Toronto on Sunday. And then we saw Case Keenum greeted by his kids on his wife and kids on the side of the field.
1: Yeah.
0: In just really an incredible moment, really sort of touching stuff for these guys, you know? You can even be 38 years old and still have some good moments.
1: Yeah, he certainly did. Certainly did.
0: It was great.
1: Nice big upset.
0: Huge. And, yeah, part of the story has got to be the Bears and how they looked. Another side of the story is the Eagles and just how bad they looked in that game.
1: And also, you know, the other thing, too, and as you pointed out in the first hour of the show, you know, throwing flowers at the feet of the Bears, you know, it's a good team, right? Overcoming their injuries and finding a way to win. But the coaching staff, their adaptability, getting this guy ready to go, the play calling, the decisions they made, fourth quarter QB sneaks, just all around, just a very prepared staff that got their guys.
0: It's one thing, I think, I think the reason why this win for the Bears is so impressive is a couple of things, right? Because obviously you could the other side of the equation as well. Look at the Giants, right? I mean, they lost Jackson Dart,
1: yeah,
0: and they went out there and won a game on Sunday. Well, there's winning a game and there's winning a game,
1: yes,
0: right?
1: Mm-hmm.
0: The Giants managed to hold off the Tennessee Titans and squeak out a win, whereas the Bears faced a presumptive Super Bowl contender,
1: yeah,
0: in the Philadelphia Eagles and manhandled them without their starting quarterback and looked like, I don't know if they didn't miss a beat, but certainly like a team that can pretty much beat anybody based on what we saw last night, if you do believe that the Eagles are what a lot of us thought they were at the beginning of this season.
1: Yep, fair.
0: So, yeah, congratulations to you and Simon Slikas and everybody else who cheers for the Chicago Bears.
1: Paul, our friend Paul Lambert.
0: They're a fun team, man.
1: They are a fun team. Yes.
0: You know, say nothing else about it that Ben Johnson has really brought some of that fun flair that the Detroit Lions had when he was running that offense, right?
1: And he's
0: brought it to Chicago.
1: Well, I liked what he said post-game, throwing a little shot across at Jared Goff when he was asked about, you know, coaching Case Keenum. Is 38 years old, and he's like, I've got experience coaching slow quarterbacks.
0: Fair enough. I don't think any offense would be taken in that case. So anyway, that's what happened last night. Other pieces of news and notes from around the NFL. J.J. McCarthy traded to the Giants. We touched on that earlier.
1: Yep.
0: Jim Harbaugh publicly criticized Justin Herbert yesterday,
1: mm-hmm,
0: in what I believe is a first.
1: Very highly unusual for a guy who's, you know, who loves every single player he's ever coached on any team at any level.
0: Here it is. Hold on one second. I'll get this piece of audio for you here. He's got his glasses on.
2: What do you make of his discernment this season with the football?
3: To be better. To be better, and that drives Justin. That drives me. That drives his position coach. That drives Mike, the coordinator. I mean, drives us all.
0: Drives us all. Be better, he says. He has not really. He took the job in 2024. He's really pretty much avoided criticizing Justin Herbert at any point. Often willing to point out other players' mistakes when he's talking about his quarterback. But like in week two, he threw an interception and he blamed, Harbaugh did, Darius Davis, the wide receiver. In week one, two Cardinals defenders ran free at Herbert for a sack, and Harbaugh said Herbert's protection calls weren't an issue. It was actually Trey Harris, a wide receiver, running the wrong route. After week three, I guess he'd seen enough, and he finally publicly criticized his coach, his quarterback, I should say. It's not, you know, nothing. It's not like he shredded the guy or anything like that, but it is notable for the fact that he just has been so unwilling to do anything even close to that at this point. The Chargers are 0-3, and they're looking for answers. Justin Herbert was supposed to be a sleeper MVP pick going this season, and the Chargers were supposed to be a playoff team. Instead, they not only are they 0-3, you can be 0-3 and still have some hope to hang on to. We really haven't seen much from the Chargers so far this year that would give you any reason to think that they're a team to be reckoned with as the season enters the fourth week.
1: Nothing. We haven't seen anything really positive that gets you to believe, despite the 0-3 mark. It's been, quite frankly, a consistent pattern of the opposite of positives.
0: Yeah.
1: Sloppiness.
0: Justin Jefferson is the latest example of an NFL player who apparently, in an NFL team that has avoided the worst case scenario when it comes to an injury.
1: Yes.
0: So it does look like he'll miss time, but it is not a season-ending type situation. So that's good news for the Vikings and for Justin Jefferson fantasy football owners. A note on my own fantasy football team, I will say that
1: Did you win?
0: Yeah, I won, but I needed Jalen Hurts. I had Jalen Hurts. I had a lead last night. I'm going into the game, and my opponent has Colston Loveland, I believe it is, the Bears tight end, right? And Loveland was the guy who was, it looked like he scored a touchdown in the first quarter, and then ultimately they took a look at it and realized that he was stopped on the goal line. But at that time, it was, I was pacing maybe to lose based on the way that Jalen Hurts was performing, and ultimately did perform in that game. He did not have a good game, and Jalen Hurts is usually a pretty solid, you know you're going to get 25 points out of Jalen Hurts, you know? He had a bad game, and I went to bed last night not knowing if I was actually going to be able to pull it out. So shout out to Jalen Hurts for delivering a victory for the Angry Pirates in week three.
1: Class.
0: That's pretty much it from the NFL headlines and all the rest of it. It's all in the books. As far as week four goes, it's right around the corner. We'll be able to watch it, as we always do, on TSN and on CTV. Mm-hmm. Steelers and Browns.
1: That's right.
0: On Thursday night.
1: That's right.
0: Which I will say, at the beginning of the season, or even a week ago, seemed a lot less enticing than what this now looks like.
1: Mm-hmm.
0: Deshaun Watson showing signs of life, as did Aaron Rodgers for the Steelers on Sunday.
1: Yep.
0: And if the Browns win this game, they're in first place. It's that simple.
1: Wild, huh?
0: Through the first month of the season, they'll be in first place.
1: I know.
0: So anyway, we can get to that in 2 days. Obviously, it's the Canadians opening their season, and that's the thing that we're focused on here today. If you missed it, we had our season preview at 8:05. We talked to Mark Denis at 8:35, and we've been going pretty in pretty tight on the Canadians so far today. Yeah. Sean, are you satisfied with the amount of Habs
1: very,
0: talk?
1: Very.
0: A couple of things I want to do. I want to talk about the Marchenko trade. I also want to give away these tickets to the Canadiens' second home game of the season against the Nashville Predators. So maybe we should do that now. Since I wasn't thrilled with the way we handled that giveaway yesterday, it's not really a knock on us. We've got a lot going on. We don't have a producer. We're doing a four-hour live radio show. Sometimes it's hard to execute a good giveaway.
1: Mm.
0: So I'm looking for a bit of a redemption arc on the giveaway here this morning.
1: You're a little hard on yourself, but that's fine. Nothing wrong with having high standards.
0: That's really what it comes down to. I want it to be fun, you know? So they open on Tuesday, home open on Tuesday. So a week from today, the Hurricanes. Then the following Thursday, it's the Predators. And then we, on Thursday, will be giving away tickets to the Red Wings and Habs game that's coming up on Saturday, October 10th, which really is the first game that I could see myself conceivably, like, if I were to get tickets, to be like, oh, yeah, I could go to that game. Because, you know, weeknight games are always tough. Anyway, it's the Preds and the Canadiens, Thursday, October 8th. We've got a pair of tickets to give away, and I think we're going to do that now.
1: Right now?
0: Well, do you want to stop for a moment and get our bearings?
1: Ideally, yeah.
0: Okay, so I need two contestants, and you can't have won tickets to a Canadiens game or any other prize. If you have, then don't bother calling. 514-790-1690, toll-free 1-866-896-2546. Let's give away these Habs tickets and then get back to the business of the Habs and the NHL. It's all coming up here on The Morning Show.
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0: Thank you, Alex Newhook, for the very kind welcome. And thank you to everybody who called in to try to win these Habs tickets. We do have two contestants on the line. One of them will win the tickets. Who are we talking to this morning?
1: This is Anne-Marie. She's taking time away from the desk. She's at work and trying to win these tickets.
0: Okay. Good morning. How are you?
18: Good morning. Good. Thanks. Yourself?
0: I'm doing very well. What do you do when you're not trying to win these tickets?
18: I have three kids that take up a lot of time, and right now I'm at work at McGill.
0: How old are your kids?
18: 18, about to be 14, and about to be 11.
0: Okay. Nice. That's pretty much the exact range of my sisters and I. And that sounds like a lot of fun and probably, still a lot of work. All right, Anne-Marie, the toughest decision you may have to make this morning, maybe which of your kids you'd bring to the game if you even choose to bring one of your kids. Is on line two?
1: To a Hunsick, and we catch up with Sid.
0: Hello, Sid.
20: Hey, how you doing?
0: I'm good. Tell me about yourself.
20: I am a musician. I'm an actor.
0: Wow. This isn't acclaimed actor Sidney Poitier, is it?
1: They called me Mr. Tibbs.
20: Far from it.
1: What was the last thing you were in? Pump your tires, Sid.
20: No, there's no tires to be pumped. But you know what? Yeah. I just did my first voiceover for Desjardins, and I'm actually on air with you guys when you're when you're off. I'm on one of the commercials.
0: Cool.
1: Oh, lovely.
0: Yeah, well, you can tell he's got a great voice. So Anne-Marie against Sid. This could be bad news for you, Anne-Marie, because we are going in a musical direction with the giveaway this morning. We've done this before. We'll do it again. And it's basically, I'm going to play the beginning of an iconic song.
1: Oh, boy.
0: You're going to tell me, I want the band, just the band. You don't need the name of the song. I just need to hear the name of the band. You get to go first, okay? Band or artist? It's not necessarily band. Sometimes it's just an artist.
1: Yeah.
0: So we're going to play. These are, I think, pretty iconic songs, and you're going to tell me the band or artist. Do you understand, Anne-Marie?
18: Yes.
0: Do you understand, Sid?
1: Oh, boy.
20: I got it.
0: Okay. Anne-Marie, you're first. Here's your song. All right. Do you know the artist?
18: Ricky Martin.
0: That is correct, Emery. You're on the board. Okay, it's your turn, Sid. Here we go. All right, there you go. Sid, do you know the band or artist?
20: Oh, my God. Yes, I do. And I'm blanking right now. Oh, my God.
0: That would be No Doubt.
1: Yeah, No Doubt.
20: Yeah, no kidding. Oh, my God.
0: All right. Anne-Marie is in the driver's seat this morning. Here we go. Second song. We're going to go here. All right.
21: Drove downtown in the rain. 9:30 on a Tuesday night.
0: All right. That's all you're going to get, Anne-Marie. Do you know the name of the band or artist?
18: sure do. Bare Naked Ladies.
9: Anne Marie is 2 for 2. Wow. Sean does not care for the Bare Naked Ladies. He was shaking his head as that was going on.
1: Love.
9: All right.
1: Well, a chance to get on the board here for Sid.
9: This one's for you, Sid.
10: Somebody once told me the world is gonna roll me.
9: Okay, Sid, do you know the band or artist?
14: I do. I'm so bad at names. I know exactly what this is, and I can't remember what the name is, man. Oh, I suck.
1: Yeah. Smash Mouth.
9: Smash Mouth. Sean knew it. Sid is 0 for 2.
1: 0 for 2.
9: All right, here you go, Anne Marie. You're up again.
1: Oh, yeah.
9: Anne Marie, do you know the band or artist?
18: Is it the Counting Crows?
9: Oh, Anne Marie knows her 90s music.
1: She's pulling a Bears here with the upset.
9: She's 3 for 3.
1: Yeah.
9: Okay, it's your turn, Sid. Don't worry.
14: Give her the tickets. Just give it. She's too good.
9: Yeah, are you serious? You're waving the white flag?
14: Absolutely, man. She's awesome.
9: Okay.
1: Oh, wow.
9: All right. Just for fun, let's see if Anne Marie can get the one that we're going to play for Sid here.
1: Oh, yeah, Sean.
9: Anne Marie, do you know this one?
18: The TLC?
1: Yes, 4 for 4. No scrubs.
9: She is no scrub, our Anne Marie. Congratulations. You've got tickets to the Habs and the Nashville Predators coming up next Thursday night. Clear your schedule. Congratulations,
18: Anne Marie. Thank you so much. Thank you. And thanks to Sid.
9: Yeah, big thanks.
1: I don't think you needed to. I think you wiped the floor with him. I think you're good.
18: No, he was kind.
1: Yes, he was.
9: He was kind. He sounds like a good man.
1: It's like a chess match, you know? He just dropped a piece on a board and said, you got it. It's over.
18: Yeah.
9: Stay on the line, Anne Marie. Sean, you want to see, where would you have gone 7 for 7 or 6 for 6 on those?
1: Yes.
9: You want to try see if you can get the next 3?
1: Yeah, hit
9: just
1: me.
9: Just for fun?
1: Hit me.
9: All right, let's see here. This is a tough one here.
1: Oh, boy. Oh, Oasis.
9: That is correct. Okay, let's see here. Next one for you. Oh, I think this has a long intro. Forget it. Okay, here we go. This is actually a hard one.
1: Oh. Oh.
9: Taking you back to high school, maybe.
1: No,
9: one hit wonder.
1: One hit wonder.
9: They were called the Cardigans.
1: Ah, son of a.
9: All right, one more for Sean Starr here. Just a bit of a redemption for you, perhaps. Huh?
1: Nope.
9: Really?
1: Nope.
9: Annie Lennox, Walking on Broken Glass.
1: Oh, no way, sir. No.
9: Are you familiar with the song?
1: I'm familiar with the song, yeah, but yeah, no, not with that small
9: You're no Anne Marie, that's
1: clearly,
9: for sure.
1: Clearly.
9: Wow. All right.
1: I wasn't playing against her.
9: All right, so what do I do now? This is weird, because Sean's got to go get Anne Marie's information.
1: Yeah, we're still a ways away from a break here.
9: Yeah, I know. I know what's going on. I don't need to explain it to me.
1: Just making sure.
9: So I guess what we'll do here is get you a quick reaction to this Matthew Nyes. All right, so here we go. This is from TSN's Craig Button on the Kirill Marchenko trade to the Toronto Maple Leafs. And how the Leafs did here on this deal. And it's happening momentarily.
19: We are now joined by TSN's Director of Scouting, Craig Button. And Craig, can you please give us your verdict on this trade?
22: Yeah, I think it's a win for the Toronto Maple Leafs. I'm just going to put the dollars aside. John Chayka is very familiar with dealing with the salary cap and working through the machinations of the salary cap, and you can look at that. Marchenko is a bigger, stronger, harder player than Matthew Nyes. And I'm not trying to criticize Matthew Nyes. He's a good player. Uh-huh. But Marchenko is better. If you look at every single area of the game, goal scoring, shot, offensive play, imposing himself on opponents, making life really uncomfortable for defenders, and he can play with other smart players to get the best out of him. Maybe last year with only 27 goals, it was a little bit off, but he's got a presence in the game. And Matthew Nyes, to me, is a second-line winger. I think Marchenko. I think he's got the power, the competitive spirit to really add something to this team. Now, when you also think about Austin Matthews, When you have such a good shooter in Marchenko who can score from 40 feet, that's going to open up space because you're going to have to clear up, get up on Marchenko. And then that's going to open up space for Matthews, and Marchenko can make those plays. So I think for the Toronto Maple Leafs, this makes them a better team. I think it gets Nylander with Tavares. Now you can figure out where you want to play McKenna. But I think it's a really nice addition and a win. My verdict is a win for the Toronto Maple Leafs.
19: There we have it. Leafs fans going to be happy to hear that. Auston Matthews is expected to have a bounce back here. And Marchenko, he did have 27 goals, 40 assists last season.
9: It's a pretty good season for Kirill Marchenko. Is Auston Matthews expected to have a bounce back season this year?
1: I think certainly
9: in Toronto he is.
1: Yeah, like you stay healthy, you know, I think they've done everything that they believe is in his best interest to make him comfortable, give him that peace of mind so that he doesn't bolt from the market. I mean, they did everything he wanted, it more or less that he wanted them to do this summer.
9: Yeah. He just turned 29 not even two weeks ago. And, we'll see starting tonight what Auston Matthews is going to bring to the table for the Toronto Maple Leafs this season. I can't disagree with most of what Craig says there. However I slice it, I think there's Leafs fans that are not thrilled that they traded Matthew Nyes, and I get that because I like that player, and that's a player that I think we both agreed last year that we would have liked to see the Canadiens add.
1: Yeah.
9: And that was the first thing, honestly, that went through my mind was like, it's too bad, you know? Clearly, the Canadiens could have had this player. The previous administration wasn't high on him for whatever reason.
1: Yep.
9: And the current administration also remained not high on the guy. Or maybe he didn't want to be in Toronto. Whatever. We don't know exactly what played out behind the scenes. But I don't think there's any denying that Kirill Marchenko is a better player than Matthew Nyes. I don't know what Matthew Nyes is going to do for the next few years. But here's a prediction. You're going to hear and think very little about him. Because he's no longer playing for the Leafs.
1: Yeah.
9: And he's heading off to hockey purgatory a little bit in Columbus. I'm not expecting Matthew Nyes to become a superstar, and part of that is the situation. Mm-hmm. I just don't think it's a great situation for anybody to be in, and that's the reason why Kirill Marchenko is jumping off a sinking ship.
1: Mm-hmm. And I will say this on the Columbus Blue Jackets side, the prospects of, you lose... You know, your leading scorer, the guy was a top 10 player in goal share when he was out there on the ice. He was responsible for a lot of the points and a lot of the goals Columbus scored this past season. But the possibility, nevertheless, of Matthew Nyes and Adam Fantilli on the same line is it's a nice bit of business. I really think Don Waddell did a really good job, given the fact that he lost the player of Marchenko's caliber and, you know, production, but also knowing that here's a player that clearly wanted to leave, and that's never good. We talk about leverage all the time when it comes to players wanting out of a market, you know?
9: Yeah.
1: It's one of those rare deals, even though like we talked about, the Leafs get the better player, but it's one of those deals where I think both general managers can look at this and say, we did a good bit of business.
9: I don't know. I think he's a significantly better player than Nyes, though. You know, it's like a couple things can be true. I think the Leafs are a better team today than they were yesterday.
1: Yeah.
9: And I think the Blue Jackets aren't based on this trade. Beyond that, does this change who the Toronto Maple Leafs are inside of the division? For me, no. But the truth is, Marchenko was a play driver, as has been mentioned several times over the last couple hours here.
1: Yep.
9: For a bad team. You know, Blue Jackets is not a good team.
1: Yep.
9: And he was a productive play-driving player for that team. Now, I don't know what kind of a team the Leafs are going to be this year. I have said it time and time again. I see them as kind of a science experiment. And what you did here is you went into your laboratory for John Chayka, the mad scientist there. He removed a couple of his ingredients, and he brought in another ingredient. What exactly that means, I'm not a chemist, so I couldn't tell you, nor am I, you know, a hockey expert.
1: Mm-hmm.
9: I'm just a guy with a microphone, but I still think the Leafs are going to be a mediocre team this year. I would be surprised if they made the playoffs. I would have been surprised if they made the playoffs with Matthew Nyes. I'd be surprised if they make the playoffs with Kirill Marchenko. I just think he got too much riding on Sergei Bobrovsky at his age behind
1: a
9: defense that's...
1: Yep.
9: Sketchy.
1: But they're going to score a lot of goals, man.
9: Maybe.
1: They're going to score a lot of goals. Austin, we'll see what the impact Gavin McKenna provides. We'll see. You know, it's a little bit of an X factor. He's 18 years old, so like it's tempered expectations, but
9: yeah.
1: How he finds himself growing into whatever role he's going to potentially grow into this season.
9: The Canadians and the Leafs tonight on TSN 690. Are the Canadians going to beat the Leafs tonight, Sean?
1: Yep.
9: So the Habs will go to Toronto and beat the Leafs in their home opener. Ouch.
1: 3-2, final.
9: Ah, really?
1: Yep.
9: Can we get 4-2, 5-3?
1: 3-2 final. Habs win.
9: Ugh. Sounds like a nail biter.
1: 3 points for Hudson, a goal from Demidov.
9: Wow. It's very specific. I got to think a little bit more about my own specific prediction for this game.
1: Do you?
9: Yes. And I'll get into it a little bit later. Sean's clearly crunched the numbers in a way that I just have.
1: Oh, yeah.
9: But more on this trade from a Canadian's perspective. I mean, did the Habs miss out big? Clearly, they were after this player. We know this. The rumors wouldn't go away, as Darren Dreger said as much yesterday, and he has been saying as much for a while. Is there a sort of a FOMO effect here in Montreal on the Marchenko trade? That's next year on the morning.

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9: Prime Minister Mark Carney says Canada is still open to a U.S. trade deal.
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11: Mayor Soraya Martinez-Ferrada says a city the size of Montreal shouldn't run out of...
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13: There is a slowdown in the exit for the 13th southbound.
14: 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Once again, we're...
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24: Has been an update on that horrifying Arizona State hockey story that's been unfolding for the last couple of weeks. You know that Katie Strang especially and Adam Kilgore have been covering this for The Athletic, but

0: the Sun Devils coaching staff has now been asked by 7 of their players. They've asked the university's president to place the coaching staff on administrative leave pending further investigation into the workout that left sophomore transfer Matthew Mayich on life support. In a 26-page letter sent to ASU President Michael Crow yesterday and obtained by The Athletic, the players disputed numerous findings from the university's initial review of the August 20th workout, writing that Mayich did not receive water and was provided inadequate medical care after his collapse. Now, word on this was, at least last I heard, was that like he may never come out of this.
1: Right.
0: And seven players sent the letter anonymously because they fear retaliation from Coach Greg Powers and his staff. That's a quarter of the roster. They wrote that additional teammates share their views but did not join the letter because they have similar concerns about reprisal. From the letter, the head coach and his assistant coaches were all on the field on August 20th, all remain in their positions, and together they decide our playing time, scholarship levels, and roster status. No one has separated us from them since that morning. We should not have to choose between telling the truth about August 20th and keeping what we have worked for our entire lives. So that's the latest on that story, which always had a bit of a stink to it. It is hard to believe that the men who oversaw what happened to that young man,
1: no kidding,
0: are still coaching the Arizona State hockey team. Horrifying stuff. I mean, and these days, you know, university culture, I mean, we touched on that
1: Cornell
0: story.
1: Yeah.
0: I mean, how horrifying that is, you know.
1: Yeah.
0: And if there is a positive to come out of this, I mean, it does seem like this is something that's at the forefront of a lot of people's brains right now, whatever walk of life that they might be into.
1: I know. For now.
0: Yeah.
1: Yeah.
0: But it's like that culture, right? It's that idea that, if you're familiar with the story at all, I'm not going to go into the details, but,
1: mm-hmm.
0: you know, people talk a lot about protecting your daughters. You know, you got to protect your daughter, you know. What this story tells us is that it's incumbent on you as a parent to educate your son. Educate your son so that when that group chat goes out into the ether, that their response is not A, to come running, B, say nothing, but actually C, call 911 because of what's going on. And until we live in a world where that is the more normal behavior than the other two that I just mentioned, it's going to be a scary place for young women everywhere. Anyway, that's what comes to mind for me. You know, I think of my own son more than my own daughter as far as my responsibility to raise a young man who knows what you do in a situation like that. And maybe more crucially, what you don't do. Anyway, let's move on. Just because that story was breaking this morning, or at least that's the first I just saw of it, but we're constantly getting updates on it. But boy, oh boy, am I ever tired of being unsurprised?
1: Mm.
0: I wanted to say disappointed, but I don't know if that's really the right word. When you hear about these coaches, people that are in positions of power that are abusing it in this way. Mm-hmm. And in this case, you know, to go back to the ASU story here, this kid, he's a kid and his life is over.
1: Yeah.
0: And why? Because his teammates say that they wouldn't give him water. Because what? They wanted to toughen him up. They didn't give him adequate medical care after he collapsed. Why? I don't know. To try to prove a point? I mean, if this isn't criminal, I don't know what is. It's hard to understand how...
1: Yeah, it's like sometimes
0: just the lack of accountability. You know,
1: sometimes we grow, and then sometimes I feel like, you know, in several different areas, we take like multiple steps back and everything else. And like what I find so unsettling, you know, certainly with what's happened in lately in these two stories, right, whether it's Cornell or ASU, you know, in this day and age of media consumption, it's like, yeah, we're talking about it now. But what's so distressing to me is rarely, if ever, does it invoke change. Yeah. You know, it's like, oh, yeah. Oh, and then a week from now, there's something else that has just taken the spotlight. And then we react to that. And then round and round and round and round we go.
0: Yeah.
1: You know?
0: Yeah. But
1: with such infrequency of people on both sides of the aisle ever finding common ground to, you know, bring change in a much needed way.
0: But, you know, talk about those people on both sides of the aisle. You know, let's talk more about that. You know, how many of them were in the Epstein files? Where's the accountability there? You know, where does it start? Where does it end? It's just like, it's, I find one of the most discouraging things about living in the world today is just the overall lack of accountability.
1: 100%.
0: The lack of consequences.
1: 100%.
0: For,
1: yeah, the perception,
0: you know,
1: of weakness.
0: Yeah, it's
1: right?
0: Just like, yeah. You know, there was a time that we were able to kind of pretend at least that we lived in something resembling a just society. And it seems like that has just been thrown out the window.
1: Mm-hmm.
0: And it's happening so rapidly that it's like impossible to keep up with it in a way. Anyway, tough stuff to wrap your head around. So let's go back to the world of hockey and Kirill Marchenko. Tough segue, I realize. Matthew Nyes is the centerpiece of a trade, bringing Kirill Marchenko to the Toronto Maple Leafs. We don't know if he's going to be able to play tonight. Visa issues, or they're hoping to iron them out so they can get him in the lineup. Marchenko was rumored to be in the Canadiens, I don't know about plans, but certainly the Canadiens were interested in acquiring this player based on much of what we heard over the last several months.
1: They wanted him, obviously.
0: Obviously not bad enough.
1: Yeah, yes.
0: I don't know what the ask would have been from Columbus, but we do know this, that Don Waddell was never going to take Michael Hage and a draft pick. He needed an NHL body or NHL bodies.
1: Yeah, good one.
0: In return, that's it, like a viable top six player.
1: Yeah, like it wasn't David Ryan, it wasn't Kirby Dock.
0: No.
1: You know what I'm saying?
0: No, exactly.
1: Like, forget about that stuff.
0: No, we're talking
1: about the big names.
0: A guy who's, well, a guy like Matthew Nyes.
1: And not Oliver Kapanen.
0: No.
1: Right?
0: No. I don't think, I think that's right. And if Kapanen was the guy, I think that maybe the deal would have gotten done. I would agree with that. But I think Waddell, we've covered this ad nauseum, but in a very difficult spot with Werenski lingering in the background. You've got your best forward is not happy. He doesn't want to be here. Werenski has been saying all the right things, but he requested a trade earlier this summer. Your coach buried the players at the end of the season, threw them under the bus, and then at training camp, backed the bus back over the players again. It's an awkward situation playing out there in Columbus.
1: Yeah.
0: But if they do want to hang on to Werenski somehow, they could not afford to trade Marchenko for future. So that was kind of the situation. So he managed to, in a difficult situation, I think Waddell did okay in this trade, but are the Blue Jackets a better team today than they were yesterday? I have a really hard time making that argument, but we'll see where that story ends up going.
1: Mm-hmm.
0: As far as the Canadians missing out on Marchenko,
1: maybe Rick Bowness probably has a different, you know, understanding that, yes, you're losing potency and you're losing goals, but, you know, he's not shy from telling it like it is.
0: Yeah.
1: And a guy who's in back-to-back years has faded down the stretch when games matter the most.
0: Yeah.
1: I wonder if he likes, you know, what Matthew Nyes as a compete guy will bring in terms of closing that gap.
0: Right.
1: TBD.
0: Right. I mean, the other side of that, too, is Rick Bonus is on a one-year contract as the coach of the
1: Columbus
0: Blue Jackets.
1: Yeah.
0: Should they? How much stock should they really be putting in what that guy thinks, considering the fact that he's not going to be there for most of Nyes' contract, I would think. I mean, he's an older guy.
1: Mm-hmm.
0: It's not going to be around forever. But I do. It does feel like this is not. I know Columbus got the Fantilli situation squared away. I know they traded away Marchenko. So both of those distractions are now things of the past.
1: Mm-hmm.
0: I don't think we're done with awkward situations unfolding with the Columbus Blue Jackets and their players over the next couple of months or next couple of years. But do you have, knowing what they paid, I mean, are you just totally fine with the fact that the Canadians ultimately said thanks but no thanks and let Marchenko go to arguably their arch rival?
1: You know, I think, you know, the grounded perspective is you should be good with the thanks but no thanks counter offers that probably went on. In all honesty, and, you know, 1 foot off the ground as a frustrated Canadiens fan, I can understand because of last year and you're excited. I mean, you know, the people I run into, you know, you brought this up the other day, I think, about the most anticipated season in 25 years, and there's a lot of that sentiment going around. So I can understand with that how you can be like, son of a bleep, you know, everybody knows where the Canadians, you know, where they're lacking, how badly you want a 2C, how badly you want a guy to round out your top six. You know, the Matthew Nye speculation, that fell short. Everyone got excited for a moment for that last year. And now here we are reacting to a division rival in the toughest division in hockey, getting the guy that maybe you had your hopes up for. Yeah, I can understand how that sucks and that stings. But to take you back to where my take started with feet on the ground, head not in the clouds, it ultimately does fall down to no way in hell should the Montreal Canadiens have come close to matching a Matthew Nye's caliber player from their roster in order to get Kirill Marchenko. End of the day. That's it. That's it.
0: The thing with the Canadiens is that their Matthew Nye's equivalent, if you want to use that term, players are not Matthew Nye's equivalent players, right? I mean, the
1: yes,
0: they are better than Matthew Nye's, and therefore not guys that you would want to move for Kirill Marchenko.
1: Exactly. Think again, you know, Zachary Bolduc, Oliver Kapanen. Yeah, like, those think guys, about young players that are on NHL contracts.
0: That wouldn't have got it done.
1: No, it wouldn't have.
0: I do.
1: And
0: think,
1: how badly did they need to like move Elvis Merzlikins off LTIR? And what? Who was saying it? Was it Pierre? Like he wanted out of Columbus too, right? So they got rid of that baggage apparently, and taking on the Miles Wood contract, bad deal as it is. Like, you know, that's where Toronto had a little bit more maneuverability.
0: Yeah. But also, this you mentioned the going to a division rival thing.
1: Yeah.
0: Like, this isn't the same as if Tampa or Buffalo had landed this player.
1: No,
0: or Ottawa.
1: No, because
0: right?
1: No.
0: If
1: agreed.
0: Any of those three teams got him, I think it would hit a little bit differently than it does with the Leafs. Like, the Leafs are not. The Canadians are in this. In Tampa, Buffalo,
1: yes.
0: Ottawa, Montreal are all kind of in the same. They're not the Panthers. They are expected to probably make or contend for a playoff spot in this division. The Leafs are a little bit more of a question mark, and I think they get better with this trade, but I don't think this trade puts the Leafs in the same category as those other teams.
1: I think it puts them closer to Ottawa. I do.
0: Yeah.
1: I think it puts them, you know, more into playoff contender conversation than it did at this time yesterday morning
0: They've improved.
1: You know, goal scoring is everything in today's NHL. They got it in Darren Radish on the back end. And they've got it in waves. They've got it, you know, we'll see what type of season Easton Cowan's going to have.
0: Yeah.
1: Tavares is another year older, but he's still a very good high-end producing player.
0: Yeah.
1: And, you know, you brought up Austin Matthews and the what if. What if he's 100% healthy? What if he stays there? He's one of the most electrifying goal scorers in hockey and a great two-way player.
0: Not since Mitch Marner left.
1: But he's a great two-way player.
0: That's true.
1: And, you know, you get him with Kirill Marchenko, like, boy, oh boy. Okay.
0: Maybe. We'll see.
1: Yeah.
0: I still, when it comes to Radish, I think that those numbers with not playing on a power play with Nikita Kucherov, I think are going to be significantly diminished. I think that maybe it's wishful thinking. But I think I've been able to call a spade a spade. I thought that when the Leafs were in their window, if they ever were, I respected that team, and I don't believe in John Chayka, and this is the crucial thing about this team. What if I'm going to compare them to the Canadians, and the best thing of all the things the Canadians have going for them, it might be the very best, is that they have people running the team who have a clear vision and have demonstrated a consistent ability to deliver on that vision, bring results to the table, and turn Montreal into a first-class destination for players in the NHL. I don't know what the Toronto Maple Leafs have going on from Keith Pelly on downward, but it ain't that. And I see them in a kind of a death spiral of trying to appease Austin Matthews and trying to patch together a team, bringing in a highly underwhelming head coaching hire in Jim Hiller in the offseason, and a blue line and goaltending that is just very, very questionable to me. Those are the things that I think are going to doom the Toronto Maple Leafs. Sure, they'll score some goals, but I think they're going to, especially in this division, if they were in the Pacific or something like that,
1: yeah,
0: maybe, you know?
1: Even the Metro.
0: But yeah, in this division, I don't see it. I don't really have anything left. We'll be back to wrap things up. Everything you wanted to know about the Canadians and Leafs tonight, but were afraid to ask? That's coming up next here on The Morning Show.
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8: We have some scattered showers. Traffic is slowing on the Met West from VO to DeCary. Northbound DeCary slows at Van Horn, and eastbound Trans-Canada from Côte de Liesse to Bord DeCary South. Still heavy in from the South Shore at the Champlain Bridge, backing up before the tracks. 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I'm Debbie Marcellos from the CJAD 800 Traffic Center.
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0: All right, we're back. It's everything you needed to know about tonight's game between the Canadians and the Leafs at Scotiabank Arena. You can watch it at 7 o'clock. Obviously, there's going to be some, you know, they're going to try Toronto tries to do some pregame thing. It's going to be stupid and bad. Come on.
1: And quiet.
0: Yeah.
1: Right, probably.
0: Everybody's going to be getting sushi.
1: Yeah.
0: From their private chefs or whatever. That's what they do. That's what they do. The Leafs taking a quick look at some of what they did. I mean, they had a busy offseason, right?
1: Yeah, no doubt.
0: Obviously, the big one just now, adding Kirill Marchenko in a trade involving Matthew Knies. Joseph Woll was traded to Philadelphia and was replaced by Sergei Bobrovsky. Gavin McKenna joins the team. They also added Nick Paul, who I believe is day-to-day. I don't know if he's going to play tonight. Jack Roslovic.
1: Yep.
0: Brandon Duhaime. And defenseman Darren Radish,
1: mm-hmm.
0: who you'll remember from the incredible season he had for the Lightning last year.
1: I would imagine like Roslovic plays on the first line, Nylander top line, you know, Marchenko on the right side there, John Tavares, Austin Matthews down the middle.
0: William Nylander led them in scoring last year.
1: Mm-hmm.
0: Sergei Bobrovsky in goal. You'll notice, though, bit of a patchwork there on the blue line. You know, we'll see. Morgan Riley's coming off a difficult season. He's getting older.
1: Did he ever.
0: And
1: Chris Tanev, too, right?
0: Yeah, I mean, staying healthy is a huge, huge question mark for him. And they'll play each other four times. They play tonight. They play November 7th. They play on Boxing Day. And then they play on March 22nd.
1: Okay.
0: So, you know, whatever the opposite of the Alouettes playing the BC Lions twice in 8 days they don't see them more than, I mean, they it's over a month between each game they play this season, which I'd say is probably an area where there's room for improvement in the NHL. that maybe they should be playing each other more often.
1: Yes.
0: But anyway, I think back fondly on those days of, like, what was it, eight divisional games?
1: Eight.
0: And remember, the division, this was pre-realignment, right? So the divisions were smaller as how they were able to pull that off. But yeah. Man, oh man, things were between the Habs and the Bruins in particular were so incredible at that time. So let's turn it over. It's Campbell versus Gallo. Mitch Gallo makes his return to the airwaves today.
1: Indeed.
0: And we're very excited to hear that and hear all about life with Mateo and the rest of it. They're going to chat with Dave Pagnotta and Dom Padula. They are going to do Habs lunch, obviously, from noon to one. And, you know, news of the day and all the rest of that stuff is coming your way in just a few on Campbell versus Gallo. Sean, it's been an honor and a privilege to share the airwaves with you for the last several hours.
1: Yeah, they pay me to be here. But nevertheless.
0: You'd be here anyway, regardless.
1: Absolutely.
0: It's a fringe benefit,
1: that's what,
0: right?
1: I thought when my alarm woke me up at 4 this morning. Let's go! Let's get the day going!
0: Same here. I woke up before my alarm today. I was like, you know what?
1: Yeah.
0: Let's just go. Let's just do it. True story. Doesn't happen every day.
1: Right.
0: But when I, you know, it's like 8 minutes before the alarm.
1: Yeah. And you get to see more of me today. You're not done with me yet, McKenna.
0: We'll see you at the party tonight, and we'll see the rest of you guys. Don't miss Campbell versus Gallo next.
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7: Hey. Don't ever let somebody tell you you can't do something. Not even me, all right?
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7: You want something, go get it. Period.
9: Campbell versus Gallo. New year, new slogan.
10: There, there, there. It's okay, Daddy's here. Daddy's got you.
7: Hey, Dad? You want to have a catch?
11: I'd like that.
9: Campbell versus Gallo. Unfiltered, unqualified, and unbelievably fun.
1: Gallo, why are you dancing? It's going to feel weird.
12: You're weird.
1: You're weird for thinking it's weird. Gallo, are you playing air drums?
12: Yeah. Oh, yeah. When Action Campbell's a pretty good parent, look at the great job he did with me.
1: Do, do, do, do, do, do.
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0: Oh, baby, here we go. Welcome into Game Day on TSN 690. It is Campbell versus Gallo, and we got a jam-packed 4 hours for you. And it'll pretty much be all day long, starting 4 hours ago with the morning show, another 4 hours after Campbell versus Gallo, another 5 hours with the Montreal Canadiens season starting tonight against the Toronto Maple Leafs on the road. Yeah, it's September. We'll have Hockey Heaven at 11. We'll get into your fantasy picks. Did you have a fantasy hockey draft with Don Padula? Habs Lunch, 1 hour dedicated to your favorite team. What kind of difference can Chris Kreider make this year? Random sports thoughts, power rankings, and that'll be with your host, Sean Campbell, and he's back, baby, Mitchie Gallo. What's up, Dad?
1: Oh, baby. Campbell, it is great to be back. Timing could not have been better, and we got a new intro just in time for a new season. And let's hit the ground running. 4 hours to get you ready for Montreal and Toronto opening night in Toronto.
0: I haven't spoken with you for, what, like 5 months?
1: On the air.
0: Oh, yeah. No, yeah. We hung out a couple of times, did we not?
1: How about a little Caribou's championship on Sunday?
0: Eight-time champions. How about that?
1: Yeah, but I have to say, you know, it's great to be back on the air with you, and I feel so lucky that I was able to spend that time with my family with the new addition. It went by extremely quickly. But it's also really nice to get back into the thick of things here, and I'm so pumped for the hockey season starting tonight.

0: You and I both, my friend, you and I both, and it's been a whirlwind of a year, but I know that you and I here on Campbell versus Gallo are excited for the year to come, and it's the, I guess, the first season that RJ and Mateo get to listen to their dads on the radio together.
1: I'm sure Mateo is listening right now before nap time.
0: Okay, maybe. Hopefully, it's not putting him to sleep.
1: You know what? It seems like when everything is quiet.
0: Yeah.
1: And dark.
0: Yeah.
1: And it's the middle of the night and you want him to sleep. He's all systems go. And then when it's noisy and loud outside.
0: Yeah.
1: That's when he's sleeping. I joke. I think the best time as far as sleep is concerned for Mateo has been when we've been at Costco.
0: He loves sleeping at Costco.
1: We put him in the stroller and we, you know, do our shopping at Costco, and with all the lights, activity, all the stimulation, everything going on, dead asleep. And then you try to make him go to sleep, and you take away all the stimulation, and no noise, no lights, just quiet time, and his eyes could not be more opened. So, Campbell, I think if we put him to sleep, it's actually a good thing.
0: Okay.
1: Because too much noise, too much sound, too much activity, that's what makes them tired. Not what should make you sleepy.
0: So my big question, Mitch.
1: Yeah?
0: Did you miss me?
1: Well, I've seen you.
0: Oh, okay.
1: Did I miss talking sports with you? Also, no, because when we're hanging out in our free time, we also do that. Did I miss being on the radio with you for 4 hours every day? Absolutely. Absolutely, I missed it. I mean, this is my life. This is what I do. This is what I live for. So, yeah, I missed working with you on a day-to-day basis.
0: Well, Mitch, before we dive into what you have missed in the summer that was 2026, I think, like you said, it was perfect timing because today is the first day of the regular season and the first day that I can play this and you can get really hyped up.

0: It's game day, baby. Look, preseason aside, exhibition, Hockeyville, roster choices, it's all done. Trades, wheeling and dealing, finishing in the top four last year. The excitement around the Montreal Canadiens has never been higher heading into the game tonight, Mitch. How excited. Before we break down what's going to happen down on the ice and who's in and who's out, and we'll get reaction from the coach and the players, and you won't miss a beat here on TSN 690. How excited are you for this season? Not even this game, this season upcoming.
1: Well, it has to be an 11 out of 10.
0: 11 out of 10.
1: I don't think I can get more excited than I am for this upcoming season for the Canadiens. Listen, we had some lean years with Montreal, and then we saw the Canadiens take steps in the right direction, making the playoffs 2 years ago. Then last year, they were part of the Final Four and one of the last two teams standing in the Eastern Conference, and they lost to the eventual Stanley Cup champion Carolina Hurricanes. So you fast forward a few months, and you're hoping that a lot of these Montreal Canadiens youngsters continue to improve. Ivan Demidov only in his second season in the league. Lane Hutson only in his third season in the league. Juraj Slafkovský only in his fourth season in the league. All these young guys coming through from Montreal continuing to get better. The nice addition of Chris Kreider to help the top six and to build on what they were able to do 1 year ago with that trip to the conference final. So if I look at the Canadiens going into this year, yeah, I can't wait. Then Campbell, you couple that with the fact that the preseason was much shorter because we have an 84-game regular season, and you have opening night against your rival Toronto, a Toronto team that could not have turned over the roster more than they did. The most changed team in the National Hockey League, and all things combined, I don't see how there's a Canadian fan out there that didn't have trouble sleeping last night because of the excitement going into tonight's season.
0: And the way I look at it is the excitement is because of the expectations. The excitement is because, as you mentioned, the Final Four last year. And you're playing the Leafs in that first game, but we can just go back, what, 2 years ago? It's not even that long ago. Where it's the talk is, well, are the Leafs going to finish in first and they're going to compete for a Stanley Cup? And the Canadiens are like, we're just hoping to make the playoffs. And now it's the Leafs are, we're hoping to make the playoffs. And the Habs are talking about best team in Canada. It's their turn to go win a Stanley Cup. The NHL changes like that. It's so quick that, you know, you can kind of, your fortunes change, your outlook change, your expectations change. And for the Canadiens, you know, we've been talking about it, Mitch. You and I participated in the Crave Rebuild series that we've been rewatching in season three. The expectations were different last year, are much different this year because of the results of last year.
1: Well, of course. And it is pretty crazy how things can change so quickly in the NHL. In fact, and I know we'll get to our full predictions at some point when it comes to where we think teams are going to finish. And we got power rankings coming up on this Tuesday as well, our top five teams going into the season.
0: Yeah, are the Canadiens on our list? There's your tease. Are the Canadiens on either one of our lists? And we're talking about the top five teams in the National Hockey League.
1: But here's the thing. I was jotting down in the Eastern Conference, okay, which teams I think are going to make the playoffs this year in the East.
0: Yeah, you probably put down at least 10 teams, maybe 11.
1: Well, I went down to 8.
0: Yeah. No, you know, I know,
1: I
0: mean, you have
1: I,
0: to.
1: I made, I'm, I, could I have included 10 that I think could get in? Of course.
0: Yeah.
1: Of course. But listen to this, okay? So I had Florida in. Mm-hmm. They missed last year.
0: Yeah.
1: I had Washington in.
0: Mm-hmm.
1: They missed last year. I have the Islanders in. They missed last year. And I have the New Jersey Devils in. And they missed last year. Campbell, that's four teams that missed the playoffs. So I think that half the teams in the East that made the playoffs last year are going to miss it this year. That's how quickly things change in the NHL. That's the potential turnover I think we might get.
0: It's very possible. I'm looking forward to our predictions. We'll have power rankings predictions. We're going to dive into all that. And Mitch, today's the day. I'm going to ask about your Stanley Cup final as well. You could feel free to change it, but I'm going to be recording it and keeping it just in case something happens.
1: Yeah, I always find it so hard.
0: Well, that's why we do this job, because it's hard.
1: I would like to see what the odds were going into last season for the Stanley Cup compared to what it turned out to be. We think Carolina was a pretty strong favorite. I don't think they were the favorites probably going in last year. And I doubt that Vegas was the top team to potentially come out of the West. So, you know, a lot changes over the course of 84 games. And I know it's super cliche to say it, but, you know, we're predicting here game one. Injuries play such a huge factor as far as what happens over the course of an 84-game season. Right? If all things are equal last year for the Florida Panthers, for instance, and they don't suffer any injuries, and they don't have the miles from three straight cup finals added up, that's not a team that misses the playoffs. Meanwhile, for Montreal, and I know they had a couple of big injuries, you know, Gouley was hurt, and Newhook missed a chunk of time. But for the most part, especially with their top guys, Canadians were among the healthiest teams in the league. So yeah, it's nice to look at what's on paper for a lot of these teams going into a season, but health just plays such a huge factor.
0: Mitch, who's the most important player on the Montreal Canadiens heading into this season?
1: Well, I think that's a pretty easy one.
0: Okay.
1: I think the most important player by far is Nick Suzuki. And Nick Suzuki, talk about health, you know, has been one of the most, if not the most durable player in the NHL. You know, I think there's just Brent Burns as far as Iron Man that have been ahead of Nick Suzuki. So he plays every game. He finally hit 100 points. He won the Selke Trophy. He is the captain of the team. And so if you're asking me who is the most important player, you know, there's a lot of important players on the team. Cole Caulfield scored 51 last year. He is the most important player when it comes to scoring. You know, Lane Hutson, as far as the transition game and the power play, he's the most important player in those aspects. You know, Juraj Slafkovský brings the much-needed size element. Demidov is maybe the most creative forward on the Montreal Canadiens. Dobesh is going to have a solid season right from the start. It was encouraging, though, to see Sam Montembeau play well in training camp. So I can give you a bunch of players that are important for Montreal. But when you ask the question, who's the most important player for Montreal, I don't think there's any debate. It has to be Nick Suzuki with a bullet point.
0: All right, so we say Nick Suzuki, and then I'm going to follow it up with a second question, because you're right, the answer is Nick Suzuki. And I don't think anybody who listened to your answer is in there, I don't think it's Nick Suzuki. No, Nick Suzuki is...
1: Campbell, there's some people that just want to disagree with absolutely everything I say.
0: No, and they're excited that you're back too, by the way.
1: Yeah, sure.
0: Who's the most important player for the Canadiens to meet their expectations this year? To, you know, the higher expectations. Is it not Demidov? Because I'm with you with Suzuki, but if the expectations are higher than they were last year and your, you know, acquisitions were maybe not what you were planning to do in the offseason, and for the most part the Canadiens are coming back with the same team and it's going to be about self-improvement and growth.
1: Right.
0: The one with the highest potential of growth this year, is it not Demidov?
1: Yeah, it is.
0: I don't know what to expect, but can we expect maybe is it going to be a 10-point improvement, a 20-point improvement, a 30-point improvement? Is it going to be the same? Is there going to be a slight regression? Like, I don't know, but if the Canadiens want to be a top four team, a top two team, I've circled him as the one or the driving force to help them reach that goal, which has been set by everyone this year.
1: Right. Look, what you're saying makes sense, and we've seen sophomore slumps happen time and time again in the National Hockey League, and he already missed the final game of training camp and seems to be a bit banged up after blocking a shot in the preseason game in Trois-Rivières. So, look, I'm not going to disagree with you, but I'll just add that the one player I do wonder a little bit about, and it's not that I'm saying he's going to have a regression or he's not going to meet expectations, but I think there's going to be a lot of pressure on Juraj Slafkovský. Slafkovský, you know, had the 73 points last year. But if you look at this year, he is the player that had the room for growth as far as getting accustomed to playing in the NHL and growing into his body and being that big power forward that they want him to be. But if you look at what's happening here, he is starting on the second line. So could that potentially hurt his production, not playing with the two best offensive players on the team in Suzuki and Caulfield? And look, Demidov is a great offensive player, but I think they are a little bit limited with what they're doing with those two guys at this point. And then I also wonder, Sean, on the power play, if at some point the power play sputters, if we might see Chris Kreider take some of Juraj Slafkovský's PP one time. Chris Kreider is among the best in the National Hockey League at deflecting pucks. And Chris Kreider has scored 40 goals in the National Hockey League, and he's a couple seasons removed from almost a point-per-game season. Chris Kreider has the potential here to really disrupt things with the Canadiens lineup, and that's a great problem to have. But as far as the point total for Slafkovský last year compared to this year, I wonder if we'd see a little bit of a regression because of the things I just said. So I'd put a lot of pressure on Slafkovský going into this season.
0: Yeah, because
1: to build on what was a terrific season, and we'll see what he can do. And I know he didn't play the whole season with Caulfield and Suzuki, but when Slafkovský, Suzuki, and Caulfield were together, it was among the best lines, if not the best line in the entire league.
0: And it's not about progression; it's about not having regression. If you're getting another season of Slafkovský, 30 goals, 60 plus points, then you're ticking some boxes. Absolutely. But what is there another level? Is that the level that you saw? That you're right, with season four right here for Slafkovský, it's going to be interesting to see what kind of player he's going to be this year. And if he does spend most of the season playing with other players, maybe there's more, or maybe it'll be a bit of a struggle to produce at the level that he wanted to produce at if he's not with Suzuki and Caulfield. Mm-hmm. He may be one of the question marks. Like, I'm not going to question that he has that ability. I'm just saying the question is there that much more? Is it going to be the same? Is this who the player is? At this age, for most of the players, Mitch, I say it time and time again, pretty much when you reach the age of 22, 23, you are who you are, especially at forward. Maybe defense is a little older at 24, and goalies are usually 25. But as forwards go, you are who you are by the age 22, 23. And with the boatload of games that Slafkovský's already played to this date, how much more is there in him to get to the next level? It's not like he's 22 with 100 games NHL experience.
1: Right. And Campbell, like, think about it too. If, let's say Suzuki gets 100 points and Caulfield gets 90 points, and Demidov gets 80 points, and Hudson gets 80 points. Like, what are the expectations for the other players? Mm-hmm. Like, do people think the Canadiens are going to score 500 goals this year?
0: Yes.
1: Yes.
0: No, I had to admit, you haven't been around. It's like, someone's told me they have 6 30 goal scorers. They have 8 20 goal scorers.
1: Like, at some point, it doesn't, on paper, it's nice. Yeah.
0: No,
1: but it doesn't work that way in reality.
0: No, because the way that it works in reality, there's only a certain amount of goals your team can actually score. Like, that's, I understand, right, back in the 80s, you scored 500 goals, a game, but it's about opportunity. Now, do they have 8 guys that have the potential to score 20? Yes, but there's not 8 guys that are going to get the opportunity to score 20. Like, if Zachary Bolduc played top 6 minutes for the entire season, I would think with that shot and offensive ability, he would end up in the 20 range.
1: Fair.
0: How many times will Zachary Bolduc get power play time or options with Suzuki, Caulfield, Demidov, Slafkovský? If they're healthy, it's going to be minimal, meaning a potential 20 goal scorer is not going to score 20. It's about opportunity. It's not about your skill set. And there are so many players like that that have the ability to score goals, but they never get the opportunity to do so because of the players that are ahead of them. And this goes, this is a whole other conversation with what, Marty St. Louis has done with Cole Caulfield. He told Cole, I said, you can score 50, but you have to be trusted to be on the ice in any situation. If you're only trusted to be in the offensive zone, you're not going to get the ice time to score 50. That's how it is. So you have to learn both sides. You have to grow. You have to wait for your opportunity. Sometimes you have to wait for injury before you can really showcase yourself. How about tonight? How you feeling tonight, game one? On the road in Toronto. They just made a major deal. First, what'd you think of that deal? Mitch, that breaks yesterday. You and I actually didn't even text about it going back and forth. Two players that have been tied to the Montreal Canadiens, Matthew Nyes last year and Marchenko forever, get exchanged for each other, and then Marchenko gets the extension with the Toronto Maple Leafs.
1: So, yeah, I mean, just add to it, right?
0: Yeah.
1: The bombshell before that 5 p.m. deadline yesterday, Leafs acquiring Marchenko. So, measuring stick game against the Leafs right away. The Leafs look completely different, as I mentioned before, from a year ago. We'll see if Marchenko plays tonight.
0: Yeah.
1: I know they have some work visa situations that they have to get settled. I saw, you know, his agent Dan Milstein posted a video of them on the jet going to Toronto. So we'll see, and we'll let you know as soon as we find out here if he'll be available for Toronto tonight. As far as if you're asking about the trade, it's one of those trades where I think both teams did pretty well. I think Columbus was in a really tough situation with a player who was not going to extend there, and they have all sorts of culture issues in Columbus, and I don't think they wanted players that were unhappy coming into game one. And Marchenko clearly was unhappy in Columbus. So they were in a situation where they were boxed in, and they were going to have to make this move at some point. So I think they did pretty well considering. You know, Matthew Nyes, I think, is a good second-line player. He's a power forward. And Toronto had to give up something to get something. But I think if you look, and Columbus gets some salary cap relief in that deal. Columbus also gets a second-round pick out of it. I think Don Waddell did well.
0: Mm-hmm.
1: I think if you go by the saying of whoever gets the best player in a deal wins the deal, well, I think Toronto gets the best player here. I know people might be more familiar with Matthew Nyes, and I'm not saying Marchenko is the perfect player by any stretch, because there are flaws in his game. He doesn't play the most physical brand despite his size. And he does seem to disappear for stretches of play. But I think in Toronto, having guys now ahead of him on the depth chart, guys that they rely on more heavily for offense, I think he'll fit in perfectly there. And I think it makes the Maple Leafs a better team, because I think Marchenko is a superior player to Matthew Nyes. So I think it's one of those ones where Columbus wins because of the circumstance, and Toronto wins because they get the best player. And now it is funny that Montreal was a fax or email away from acquiring Matthew Nyes. And then Matthew Nyes is the player that goes for Marchenko, a player that, you know, Montreal was really interested in. And if you look at Matthew Nyes, though, Montreal did not have a Matthew Nyes to give up. Like, Matthew Nyes, the equivalent of Montreal to Matthew Nyes would have been Juraj Slafkovský. And Juraj Slafkovský is much better than Nyes. Right? And I don't think it would make any sense to make that trade. I would much rather have Juraj Slafkovský. And Columbus didn't want futures in the deal. They wanted players that could help immediately.
0: Yeah.
1: So there wasn't a fit. Like, sorry, Bolduc, Newhook, any of the other not top guys on the Canadiens that you want to throw out there that could help Columbus now simply wasn't enough. So it ends up being Matthew Nyes, and I think it makes sense for both teams.
0: Mitch, it's funny. I was with some friends yesterday when that deal went down, and then the extension to Marchenko at 12 and change, and he signs with Toronto. And my first question, and I know this goes back to everything that Kent Hughes has done with the contracts with the players that he has. And I go, this is the new world. So whoever does come when the Canadiens, because it could have been, let's just say the Canadiens acquired Marchenko. It was very possible that was the deal that the Canadiens would have signed him to, because if they did acquire Marchenko, they would have signed him to a contract extension. Very much could be 12 and change, right? I don't know if that would have been the case, but I'm just saying it's very, if that's what happened, I'm thinking that possibly what could have happened with Montreal. Where would Marchenko land as ranking of important players on the Canadiens? 4, 5, and he would be your highest paid player.
1: Mm-hmm.
0: Because that's the way the NHL has changed. And I know you know, and I know that it's the evolution and the big change this year, and the Canadiens got it all done last year. But that is one way to look at the deal as well, economically, with the contract that he signed with the Leafs.
1: Yeah. Look, I get that. And I agree to a certain level. Like, I agree that I would not want to commit that type of money to Marchenko based on where the Canadians are at with their cap, just because I think they have more pressing needs. So I where I disagree a little bit, though, is I would be willing to bring in a player that is fourth or fifth most important on the Canadiens and pay him more than the guys that are more important because of where the Canadiens are at with what they gave some of their other players. Like, I would be willing to do that if it was the right player.
0: Yeah.
1: Like, let's say hypothetically, the player we're talking about is Adam Fantilli, and it's the contract that he signed in Columbus and not Marchenko and the contract that he signed in Toronto. If you're telling me the Canadiens would get Adam Fantilli for $13 million bucks, he would still, in my mind, be the fourth best player, fourth or fifth most important player on the Canadiens, but I'd be willing to give him that money because I think he fits the clear need that they have now, and it's a need that's very, very hard to fill. I just wouldn't do that for Marchenko. And for Toronto, like, Marchenko comes in here in Toronto, and he's making more money than William Nylander. Nylander's a more important player than Marchenko, but their deals were signed at different times, so it gets a little bit more complicated than what you were just saying, but I understand your point. I would have been hesitant in Montreal to give Marchenko that kind of money.
0: And Mitch, that is why I brought that up, is because when the Canadiens, who will be in the market, because we know last year at the trade deadline, the Canadiens were that close, that fax machine button away from acquiring a player like Knies. That's why when the Canadiens do acquire a player and have to sign a player, or next summer signs a player and becomes the Habs' highest paid player, just realize that's the way it's going, even though they may be the fifth best player on the team.
1: Yep. She's not the one coming back for you. She's not the one
0: coming back for you. How you feeling, Gallo?
1: I feel so good.
0: Yeah?
1: I can't wait for the game tonight. I can't wait for our season launch party. What a great annual tradition that is.
0: Yeah, so that's going to be great. The Podium Mini Entrepot Habs pregame show intermissions live on our stage downstairs. Looking forward to welcoming all our winners over the last few weeks. And thank you to Scores for supplying dinner as well. Mitch, I'll be looking forward to working the pregame with you. You just tell me when.

0: I still call the shots for RJ, but...
1: Do you really?
0: Yeah. But he just likes my shots that I call.
1: I feel like Mateo is the Jeff Molson of my family. Okay. Caitlin's the Jeff Gordon, and I'm Kent Hughes. I got more hair, though.
0: Yeah. Game one tonight. You don't want to miss anything here on TSN 690. Mitch, we have power rankings coming up, plus a last bet that has been sitting in our folder for about 4 months. I played it on Friday. I already
1: heard on Friday.
0: I already know I won.

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0: 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TSN 690 traffic.
2: It's slow on the eastbound Trans-Canada from just after Cavendish in that left lane to take to Cary South. Northbound to Cary, busy from Snowden. Met West is stop and go from St. Michel to Cary. Eastbound side heavy at St. Laurent. And it has cleared out in from the South Shore at the Champlain Bridge. 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I'm Debbie Marcellos from the CJAD 800 Traffic Center.
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0: The Habs Report, brought to you by Winnie's Restaurant and Bar, the place to cheer Montreal hockey since 1967.
10: After starting the 2025-26 season as the backup goalie to Sam Montembeault, Jakub Dobish went on to finish his rookie campaign in his best form, posting a 2.66 goals against average and a 908 save percentage in the playoffs, atop of finishing fourth overall in the 2026 Calder Trophy voting, just outside the top three finalists. Now with another full summer behind him, Dobish is ready to pick up where he left off and be a difference maker for the Canadians between the pipes.
11: Whatever it takes, I will do. Still the same guy until I said it before the preseason, until I retire, I will compete and do everything for his organization. And I will be the same guy no matter what.
0: The Habs Report, TSN 690.
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5: My last bet that I have, because it's our summer-long last bet. I know we're free agency. Hopefully, we'll be too busy with a frenzy. But I thought, since the last time you and I are together, there may be a crossover depending when your child arrives, right?
7: Mm-hmm.
5: Now, you and Caitlin are expecting, but like Ariane and I, you don't know the sex of the baby, right?
7: We do not know the sex of the baby.
5: Last bet. Mm-hmm. Will the baby be a boy or a girl?
7: Oh, you're going to put the last bet on me.
5: I told you.
7: I want to say, first of all, that I really don't have a preference.
5: I know.
7: So what I'm betting is just my feel, mm-hmm. but it's not my preference.
5: I think Ariane and I both felt like it was going to be a girl, and it wasn't. But I feel like this is a good, solid last bet for the summer. And then we can come back to it when we reunite in September.
7: Yeah. I've been saying it since the beginning, so I'll continue to say it. Caitlin and I are in disagreement. She says boy. I've been saying girl. So I'm going to stick with girl.
5: Okay, so I have boy. You have girl.
7: Mm-hmm.
5: That is the last bet for the summer of 2026.
4: Point Campbell.
5: Victorious! Victorious, Gallo. Yeah. You should have known that Caitlin's always right. She was the one holding the baby.
7: Yeah.
5: She knew it was a boy.
7: She knew.
5: Yeah.
7: I can't wait to have Mateo listen to that audio in about 15 years from now.
5: Yeah. I'll keep it.
7: You better.
5: Yeah. Yeah. Why not?
7: I have to say, though, I have no idea.
5: Yeah.
7: One way or the other. It was flipping a coin to me.
5: 357 to 343. I get to add one. It's been a while since we've been in it. So back in my lead. Just so you know, you are trailing by 14 in last bet overall.
7: Okay, that's not that bad.
5: You got it down to 9 at one point.
7: I think I could mount a comeback by Christmas.
5: Yeah. It's not like, you know, when you had a 39-point lead and blew that.
7: That was ridiculous.
5: Yeah. So, Mitch, you're back. We're going to have power rankings coming up in about 5 minutes. The text messages are coming in at 11690. You could use the talkback. Really lean into the talkback. You got 30 seconds. Leave a message, a welcome back message for Mitch Gallo if you'd like. But what is today's hot topic?
7: Our hot topic today, Campbell, and this is just a staple on Campbell versus Gallo. Send us your 2026 2027 Montreal Canadiens bold predictions.
5: Ooh, I like this. Your bold prediction for the upcoming season. Not just a prediction, a bold prediction. Something that I always like to say, very unlikely going to happen, but could happen.
7: Could happen.
5: It could happen.
7: Like, right now, if you say, I think Cole Caulfield is going to score 50 goals.
5: That's not really a bold prediction.
7: Not that bold. It happened last year.
5: Yeah, like if you did it last year, it might be like, ooh, 50 is a big number, right? I don't know.
7: Everything went well for him last year.
5: So, yeah, I like where you're going.
4: Bold predictions.
7: There it is. There it is.
5: Do you have one? for the Montreal Canadiens this year? I know we're going to get into our predictions. We're going to get into our power rankings and the big question about our top five teams in the NHL. Do either Mitch or I have the Montreal Canadiens in our top five? But bold prediction. Do you have a bold prediction for the Canadiens this year?
7: I'll give you a bold prediction for the Canadiens this year. You want it now?
5: Yeah.
7: Or do you want it? Where do you want to say?
5: I like you to get the ball rolling for everybody. You can send in your bold predictions on the iHeartRadio app via TalkBack, or you could text at 11690. We'll take more of your phone calls for Habs Your Say and bold predictions during Habs Lunch from 12 until 1. But if you want to do it right now, TalkBack and text are the way to go. But Mitch, I'd like you to get the ball rolling for bold predictions.
7: All right, my bold prediction, Campbell, is Martin St-Louis is going to win the Jack Adams.
5: He's going to win the Jack Adams. See? I'm just going to say, I don't know how bold that is.
7: When's the last time the Montreal Canadiens had a coach that won the Jack Adams?
5: Demers?
7: You have to go for that far back? Did Demers win with Montreal, or did he win with
5: maybe it was
7: with
5: Burns?
7: Detroit?
5: Maybe it was Pat Burns?
7: Could be.
5: Didn't Pat Burns win like every first year that he went somewhere?
7: Yeah. Hold on. I'll pull it up so you don't have to do the research off the top of your head. The last time
5: those are my first two quick guesses. And it's not, but Mitch, I know
7: so
5: you're
7: that's,
5: saying
7: that's the last time you're right.
5: Okay. But you're saying
7: the last
5: it's been
7: time
5: so
7: was
5: long.
7: 1989. Pat Burns won, the coach of the year. Demers won back to back, but as I said before, it was with Detroit.
5: It was not with
7: Montreal.
5: So I know it's been a long time, but that doesn't make it bold. Martin St-Louis is a, you know, if I'm heading into the season, probably a front runner to be top three coaches in the league with the team he has, with what he's done and where he's come from. So if I'm predicting before the season starts, the final three Jack Adams nominees, I'm probably having Marty St. Louis in there. So I'm not saying, maybe I want a little bolder. Maybe I'm calling you out. Maybe you're just soft, you know, now in fatherhood, that your boldness is not as bold as it used to be.
7: Yeah.
5: Like if you came out and, you know.
7: Okay, you want me to try again?
5: Bold is such a,
7: because
5: the barometer, I want to be the barometer. I
7: right.
5: want to read
7: but
5: the text message
7: do,
5: and
7: I
5: say,
7: have to,
5: not
7: do I
5: bold
7: have
5: enough.
7: To, do I have to believe it's going to happen?
5: I think you have to have a, you know, a belief that it could happen.
7: That it could happen. Because I'll give you one that I think could happen, but I don't think will happen. Okay, how about this one? Bold prediction. Lane Hutson will have the most points among defensemen this season.
5: That, I think, is, it could happen. I think it's a longer, but yeah. Bouchard, Makar, Hughes, but Hudson's going to be in the mix. He'll be within
7: Werenski.
5: 10 points. Werenski, he'll be within 10 points, I think. Again, maybe I want my barometer to be bolder. Like, to me, a bold.
7: The Canadiens will go undefeated.
5: Now, if I play the barometer, the needle's gone a little too far now, okay?
7: Yeah.
5: Like Leafs fans going, Jim Hiller's going to win Coach of the Year, right? Now, if they make the playoffs, he might be nominated. So, you know, you don't need to be first to be a Coach of the Year. That would be bold to say that in my mind. But they'd be like, oh, turnover in Toronto and he got things done. Jim Hiller, Coach of the Year.
7: Well, do you have one then?
5: For the Canadiens, but I got to have that I got to find that nice sweet spot for you. Like that nice sweet spot that sits right there. Like if I told you, let's see where your barometer is. The Montreal Canadiens will have top five special teams, power play, and penalty kill.
7: I think that's more likely than either of the ones I gave you.
5: Really?
7: Yeah, I think penalty
5: kill's
7: going to
5: be a shot here.
7: I think, well, I don't know, man. Like, I think they have some pretty good penalty killers. Yeah. I think goaltending will be a little bit more stable from last year. And Derek Lalonde is going to implement a bunch of new stuff on the PK scheme.
5: Well, even the power play, the Canadiens had a good power play last year, but it wasn't top five.
8: Right.
5: Like top five, I mean, that's, you're talking 25% plus. You're talking about 87, 88, 89 on the PK. Like having both in the top five. And I didn't say top 10. I said top five. I think it's bold.
7: I don't know.
5: I think I hit the sweet spot.
7: I think that's more likely to happen than either of the two that I gave you.
5: Well, you send in yours and we could debate what's bold or not. But the barometer has been set very low by Gallo's Jack Adams to Marty St. Louis. You ready for power rankings, Mitch?
7: Oh, yeah. I love this one.
5: Top five teams in the NHL. Season starts tonight. Who do you have on your list? Send it at 11690. And are the Canadiens on either one of ours?
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0: Oh, Mitch, you ready? Power Rankings is back. Happy Tuesday, everybody. Happy game day. Campbell versus Gallo. Happy return of Mitch Gallo. So, how many paternity or maternity weeks did you steal from Caitlin to get, like, 8 months off?
1: Well, I mean, 8 months is a little bit of an exaggeration.
0: Okay.
1: There.
0: Well, you know, I always like to exaggerate to make a point.
1: Slightly more than 8 weeks.
0: Okay.
1: But it was five.
0: Okay. You stole five of hers.
1: Yes. Yeah. Well, she gifted me five. Yes,
0: she gifted you five.
1: I wouldn't say I stole them.
0: Yeah.
1: Because stealing would imply that she did not know about it.
0: Okay. But she gifted you 5 weeks?
1: She gifted me 5 weeks.
0: You ready?
1: Well, yeah.
0: Power Rankings top five teams heading into the NHL season. You want to start things off, Mitch?
1: Number five? I do, Campbell, because I'm going to start with at number five.
0: Yes.
1: Top teams going into this season. I'm going to go with the Montreal Canadiens.
0: Oh, the Habs make your list. La-di-da. Yes.
1: 48-24-10 last year.
0: Mm-hmm.
1: Reached the Eastern Conference Final.
0: Yes, they did.
1: And I think this is a young team that is starting to arrive.
0: You know what? I saw it. Aren't they still the youngest team in the NHL?
1: Yeah, but they added at least a little bit of veteran leadership in Chris Kreider.
0: But if their average is like the youngest and then everybody gets a year older, shouldn't everything just be a little bit older?
1: It is pretty crazy that they are the youngest. I wonder if that's going to change at some point with where rosters are at after a month into the season. But I think that they have a really exciting group of young players.
0: Mm-hmm.
1: They gained experience going through the grind of the playoffs last year to the Final Four. You know, they still have some question marks, obviously. The second line center spot, offensive depth, whether the goaltending is going to hold up over the course of 84 games. But, Campbell, there's other teams I could have put at number five, but I can't look past 48 wins last year, mm-hmm. the conference final, and these young players. So I'm going to go with Montreal at number five.
0: At number five, I have the Florida Panthers, a team that did not make the playoffs, but wheeling and dealing. They get younger at the goaltending position. I know that it's an evolution. Bobrovsky and Markstrom's not the youngest one, but it's an experienced goaltender. They lock up all their players, and their window, because of those long contracts, is probably shorter, realizing that they're one of the older teams. But I love having the Tkachuks together. I think you're going to maximize both of them. To go along with the return of Barkov, Florida Panthers are going to be a team to reckon with. They may not finish in the top five in the standings in the regular season, but wherever they finish, I will believe that they are a top five team when the season ends. So I have the Florida Panthers at number five.
1: All right, number four. I'm going to go with
0: the
1: Carolina Hurricanes.
0: Okay, champions.
1: I'm going to go with the defending Stanley Cup champions. They brought almost everybody back.
0: Mm-hmm.
1: They still have the Nikishin situation to figure out, and Frederik Andersen left for Edmonton in free agency, so we'll see a little bit more usage out of Kochetkov and Brandon Bussey. We'll see if they work out a deal for Connor Hellebuck, which would change, I think, the landscape in the Eastern Conference quite a bit. But Campbell, they won 53 games and won the Cup, and their core is all coming back. Plus, you have Rod Brind'Amour back behind the bench there. So their identity is, you know, as we know it, and it's not going to change. It's been very successful, especially in the regular season in the last 5 years. So I'm going to go with Carolina at number four.
0: All right. At number four, I have the Montreal Canadiens at number four. They weren't able to crack the top three, but I think 1 year older and sometimes not making that major move is a good thing. Maybe status quo, keeping the group together, knowing what you're growing. This team is building towards something, and you can look around that room, and it's not like three or four guys that like, okay, we're trying to build something here. There's like 10, 11 guys that are on that wagon from the get-go trying to build that championship team. And they see how close they got last year, and I think that they could possibly get a little bit closer. I have the Canadiens. You mentioned their numbers. They have a 100-point player. They have trophy winners. They have a 50-goal scorer. Health will be a factor this year for the Canadiens, because like in years past, they had NHL players waiting in the wings of Laval, a little less so now. So Their young guys are here and have arrived, and the Hage and Zarovskis, that's like end of the season or next year, if anything's going to happen, and how big of an impact can they make? You do have the Fowler and Rheinbacher a little bit waiting in the wings, but are they going to make that big of a difference? So I have them at number four with this group growing towards that goal.
1: All right, number three, I'm going to go with the Dallas Stars. The Dallas Stars are one of those teams that I find on paper don't really have any holes. Again, they won 50 games last year, right? They have a nice core with Robertson. We'll see where it goes contract-wise here after the one-year deal. But still, Robertson, a 100-point player. They got the scoring wingers. You know, they're good down the middle with Roope Hintz and Wyatt Johnston. They have a top five defenseman in the league, in my opinion, in Miro Heiskanen, one of the better two-way defensemen in Thomas Harley. They have a top 10 goalie in Jake Oettinger. I mean, they got talent at every position. The only question mark right now with the Dallas Stars is the on paper hasn't really translated to success in May and June, and they're knocked off in the first round last year. But I think this roster is really strong, so I'm going to have them at number three.
0: You're back, and I'm already agreeing with you. That's not a good thing. I have Dallas at number three. I really don't have much to add to that, so I'm going to jump over to number two because I agree with you with Dallas at number three. I could add something, or I could just spew out the same things that you were saying. I have Dallas at number three. It is a team that's looking to make that jump. But at number two, a team that you have already mentioned, I usually, you know how I am. If you are the champ, you got to knock off that champ. But I don't have them at number one, but I do have them at number one in the Eastern Conference. That's the Carolina Hurricanes. And the mentality you mentioned, Rod Brind'Amour bringing that winning attitude. And for so long, they were a good team that never got off that hump. Now they get over that hump. I expect them to stay there. It's a little bit different if we flash back to when the Capitals finally got off that hump and they won the championship. I think we all realized there was going to be a regression just because there was so much getting into them winning and so much finally relief that Ovechkin got that Stanley Cup. For Carolina, I think they're going to stay at the top with that win. They're, you know, we'll get into predictions later, but this is a team that I think is going to be incredibly difficult to knock off the pedestal in the Eastern Conference. I had them at number two. So I already told you, my number one's from the West.
1: All right, my number two, Campbell.
0: Yep.
1: I am going to go with the Colorado Avalanche.
0: Mm-hmm.
1: And how about this? Like, the Colorado Avalanche is a team that gets to start with the number one, like a number one center and a number one defenseman, and both are arguably the best at their position. All right, so that's what you're starting with. You're starting with the best forward and the best defenseman. Not only that, all right, so you're really good at scoring goals. Last year, the Colorado Avalanche were the stingiest team in the league. They only allowed 197 goals. Wedgewood and Blackwood won the Jennings Trophy. They've reworked some of their depth. I don't know what happened in that conference final to the Vegas Golden Knights. I think they're still scratching their heads about it as well, as that series ended real quick and you blinked and the Colorado Avalanche were knocked off in the playoffs. But I still think this team, top to bottom, is so, so good. They're going to compete for the President's Trophy, and they're going to fill the net a ton while not allowing a lot of goals. I'm going to go Colorado at number two.
0: So that moves us to, and I'm just feeding off you, but I have them higher. I have Colorado at number one, and I know what happened in the playoffs, but I think sometimes hard losses like that is going to make someone like Nate MacKinnon even harder. I would not be surprised if he leads the NHL in points this year because of how motivated he will be going into this year. You finally get that deal with Cale Makar. You know you have to start winning with a $20 million player. Colorado, number one, they know how to score. They have the support. Players want to play there. And they may be a team that wheels and deals at the deadline to even get better because they know that window for Nathan MacKinnon and Cale Makar is now and for the foreseeable future. Colorado, number one for me heading into the season.
1: All right, number one for me, Campbell, was actually your number five, but I'm going to go with the Florida Panthers. I know they missed the playoffs last year, but last year aside, they went to three straight cup finals and won two of them. And I think last year was a bit of the exception of the rule. I think a lot went against them. Look, they had the three appearances in the cup final, I think, took its toll on that team. not to mention players that played at the Four Nations and at the Olympics. But they were just wrecked by injuries last year. I mentioned off the top of the show, you don't know what's going to happen injury-wise. Barkov, one of the top 10 players in the league, missed the entire season. And Matthew Tkachuk, one of their most important players, missed 47 games. Now you also add Brady Tkachuk to a forward list that includes Tkachuk, Barkov, Reinhardt, Bennett, Verhaeghe. Even Lundell is a pretty underrated guy. Blue line still has Forsling, Ekblad, Jones. You got Gudas coming back. Yes, Bobrovsky's gone, but I like Jacob Markstrom as a goalie, and I only think they need adequate goaltending. But if I look at this team, they have the combination of skill and the heaviness to play playoff-style hockey. I think this is easy for me. Florida Panthers at number one.
0: It's interesting, Mitch. Only Dallas crosses over at three, but we have the same top five teams
1: in a different order.
0: My honorable mentions, by the way, Vegas and the Wild definitely nipping at the heels in that top five for me. Do you have an honorable mention that someone you want to squeeze in?
1: Just one honorable mention. It would be Tampa Bay.
0: Mm-hmm.
1: My concern with Tampa Bay is they're an aging group, right? Like, how much better are they going to be from the Tampa Bay Lightning we saw a year ago? But the Tampa Bay Lightning we saw a year ago was a pretty good team, and just a couple bounces didn't go their way in round one, game seven against Montreal. But I think Tampa's very solid, but not enough to crack my top five.
0: 5-4-3-2-1 All right, 5-1 for me. Panthers at number 5, Habs at number 4, Stars at 3, Hurricanes at 2, Avalanche at 1.
1: And for me, it's Canadiens at 5, Carolina Hurricanes at 4, Dallas Stars at 3, Colorado Avalanche at 2, and the Florida Panthers at number 1.
0: Mitch, you ready for Hockey Heaven at 11?
1: Oh, man, it's been a while. I can't wait to talk with Dave Pagnotta and get his take on what happened yesterday between the Maple Leafs and the Columbus Blue Jackets. What a big trade on the eve of the NHL season.
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3: We have an incident on eastbound Côte de Liesse, Autoroute 520, before the DeCary Circle, traffic backing up before Cavendish. A stall on the Met West just before Stinson, backing up traffic from Saint-Laurent, and an incident at the Champlain Bridge, traffic backing up on the up-ramp from the South Shore. 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
16: Top three in the Atlantic. It's a tough division. I don't know about the health of anyone else. I believe we'll see. It could end up being, you know, I believe it's the toughest division in the NHL this season going in. And top three in the Atlantic, to me, as far as regular season is concerned, is pretty good, because they're playing with a target now.
17: He'll remind you he's originally from Montreal every time you meet him. Dave Pagnotta.
1: All right, it's Campbell versus Gallo on TSN 690. It's time for Hockey Heaven at 11. It's good to be back, and it's good once again to talk with our friend Dave Pagnotta. Good morning, Dave.
18: Boys, good morning. How we doing?
1: Doing fantastic. So looking forward to the game tonight. So looking forward to the season. And for the first time, Dave, I get to correct Campbell early in the show.
0: What'd I do?
18: Wow.
1: So, Campbell, you said the Canadiens are the youngest team in the league?
0: Yeah, I saw it. Here's the thing. I saw that about a week ago, and I was like, Matt, the rosters aren't finalized
1: now
0: yet.
1: Now that the rosters are finalized, yeah. Anaheim, okay. 26.3. Chicago, 26.3. Montreal, 26.5.
0: Okay.
1: Montreal now the third youngest team in the league. By the way, Toronto, who Montreal sees tonight, the fourth oldest team in the league. And, Dave, Toronto got older yesterday.
18: They did, 3 years older. I like the move for both teams. I like the trade for Columbus, given the circumstances that Marchenko wanted out. To get a guy like Knies back is a home run. And for Toronto, you get the better player, albeit 3 years older, or 2.5, along with a six-year extension beyond this season. First-line caliber player. They probably haven't had somebody this well. I mean, they have Nylander, but if we're going to keep Russians together, this is like Alex McGillney back when he joined Matt Sundin. This is a good move for both teams. I like it for both. You look at this trade and you go, all right, this is an A for Toronto and an A for Columbus. And we'll see. I think eventually the Leafs are going to be putting Marchenko and Austin Matthews together with Gavin McKenna. But let's see. Let's see how the season plays out first.
0: So that move ends all the Knies and Marchenko deals to the Habs, though, right?
18: Yes, it should. I don't think Toronto's going to be moving Marchenko anytime soon, and I can't imagine Columbus has any desire to trade Matthew Knies.
1: But Dave, can you explain like what happened here with Knies and the Maple Leafs? Since you know it was a fax coming in late away from him being a member of the Canadiens, so they tried to trade him at the deadline. Then they changed general manager, and now this general manager trades him in the end. So what is it about Matthew Knies that maybe Toronto wasn't exactly sold on? Since it's twice now that they try to move him.
18: I don't think it was necessarily that. So going back to last year's trade deadline, when then GM of the Toronto Maple Leafs, Brad Treliving, agreed to a deal with the Canadiens that would have sent obviously nice to Montreal. It was futures driven. The team was, you know, in the crapper. They're probably going to be fighting for first overall anyway, and they were going to get back some really good young talent. But that didn't happen. So you make the change, you bring in a new GM. They didn't want to go in that direction. They didn't want to have a futures-driven package going back for Matthew Knies. They wanted, if they were going to move Matthew Knies, it was for a player that they deemed to be a first-line star in the National Hockey League on the incline. And that's effectively what Kirill Marchenko is. The only way Toronto was trading Matthew Knies was getting that caliber of a player back. And why Knies? He's the most attractive piece that and the shiniest, tastiest carrot that they can dangle in order to do that. Without Matthew Knies, Kirill Marchenko is not being traded to the Toronto Maple Leafs. Now, the Canadians continued to poke around. The Bruins did. The Islanders did. Other teams did. But nobody had a player to the caliber of Matthew Knies, who has played first-line minutes. He's experienced at the NHL level. He's only going to get better. And he brings that power forward tenacity that so many teams covet. No other team, including the Habs, had that piece that they were willing to dangle and include in a deal that met all that criteria. Sure, guys like Zorofsky and other good young players are probably going to be studs in the NHL at some point, but they aren't now. They aren't proven. And there's the risk that maybe they don't become those players. So for Columbus, and Don Waddell has their GM, had mentioned this time and time again. He reiterated his comments on NHL radio on Sunday when he said, I'm not trading Kirill Marchenko for futures. We can't do that. If we're trading him, we're getting a talent coming back to replace him in the lineup. That's effectively, that's exactly what they got in Knies in this case. And from Toronto's side of things, again, the only way they were making this move was getting a player that they consider to be a first-line star skill player who's probably got 90-plus point potential. They swung. They got it. And now we'll see if Marchenko's in the lineup tonight. Is he still battling some immigration issues?
0: So they pretty much, like, Waddell says that because he's still trying to sell the team to Werenski, because we had the Werenski trade me rumors, which have now kind of been subsided. The fact that Marchenko has to be moved because the contract wasn't going to get done, they bring in a young player. They're like, see, we're still wanting to win. I feel like he did that to keep Werenski happy.
18: It's a combination. It's a combination of keeping Werenski happy, and it's also showing the fan base, like, how much more rebuilding can we do? We've got to start competing. It's to show ownership. It's to show the fan base. We need to start putting a competitive product on the ice. We need to get to the playoffs. And from the Werenski thing, this goes back to Fantilli's deal. You know, signing, Adam Fantilli to, you know, his contract shows Werenski that, okay, they're willing to spend big bucks. They're willing to do what it takes for this team to become relevant, to become competitive. Marchenko wants out. Crap, that sucks. First line player wants out. Oh, guess what? Well, you just got a first line player back. Different type of player. And maybe not 90-point ceiling, probably 70, 75, but brings that ferociousness and the physicality and the power forward-esque intangibles that he does bring. So that shows Werenski, that shows the rest of the team that, hey, yeah, we've got some good young pieces here. We can build together. They've got a really good young goalie in Jet Greaves who took over as number one. And earned his spot, even if Merzlikins wasn't injured and didn't need surgery. And obviously, he's part of this trade anyway. But, you know, even so, Jack Greaves was the guy. So you've got a good young goalie as your number one. You've got, you know, Werenski himself on that back end with a pretty solid defensive core. And then you've got a first-line center. And you've got a lot of good young talent along with a first line that's capable of doing some damage in the NHL. Ultimately, this is going to be Werenski's decision down the road. Columbus has no desire to trade him right now. They're not even entertaining that thought at the moment. But a lot of their success this season will play a factor in Werenski's ultimate future with the club.
1: chatting with Dave Pagnotta. It's Hockey Heaven at 11 on Campbell versus Gallo. Dave, if we can get into the Canadiens and some of the rumblings around this group going into the season, what can you tell us about the rumors over the weekend connecting Kirby Dach to the teams out in Alberta?
18: Well, the Canadiens have, as you guys know, a lot of forwards. They are deep up front. There's not enough ice time to go around. I mean, they're deep just across the board. Even on the blue line, this is a deep team with only so many roster spots available. So, you know, you look at what, and you know, Dach didn't have the best of camps. I think they're willing to continue to give him the benefit of the doubt for the time being, but there are teams out west that are looking for, you know, some adjustments. And obviously, you know, Kirby's brother is in Edmonton after being acquired from Chicago last year. So there's a direct correlation, and you know, you look at that and go, okay, I guess that's an option. His brother's there. You know, similar to Pittsburgh, bringing in Nick Robertson from Toronto, because Jason Robertson, if he were to be traded, Pittsburgh's number one on his list, if they can pull something off. And he's going to be a free agent, so something to kind of monitor as the season progresses there, depending on how Dallas does this season, although I suspect they'll be competing for a championship. That being said, going back to Montreal, because of the depth, because of what they got, because of what some of the guys showed in camp, yeah, they have a little bit of flexibility there. Is there a team that's willing to give up a decent asset? Can you package something up and maybe swap something out? Morgan Frost in Calgary is a free agent at the end of the season. You know, we'll see kind of what happens there. As of now, he's going to be a prime candidate to be moved if they don't reach an extension as a potential rental or more. And for him, I mean, he's young. You know, do you want to swap out, you know, that caliber of players in a, I'm sure there are going to be other pieces that may have to be involved. You know, you go from there, you take a chance in that regard. So I think it's, you know, people perhaps connecting dots. I'm sure there've been some loose discussions to this point. But I think the Canadiens want to see at this point what they've got in front of them before looking to make any type of further adjustments to the roster.
0: And how about the decision that you have Reinbacher and Fowler in Laval, Engstrom and Montembeau making the team? A lot of people after those decisions came to me and were like, they're showcasing. I mean, you're talking about seventh defenseman and backup goalie, but is there a market for anything like that at this point in time?
18: No, I mean, look, you have to look at it as Montembeau had a good camp. Let's see if he can keep it up. Can he hold the fort as the backup behind Dobesh? If he can, awesome. That means Cam Fowler can play starter minutes all season long in Laval. And you want to develop, you want to properly develop for goalies, that's a pretty good way to do it. If there's an opportunity that pops up and, you know, a team says, yeah, we'll take, you know, we'll give you whatever, a third round pick for Montembeau or something else or whatever it may be that's attractive for the Canadiens, then okay, well, you bring Fowler up and you're good. Cause you've got I forgot the other goalie, with the K, that's down there as well. So you have, the Canadiens have options in that regard. And with respect to the blue line, I mean, you know, Ekstrom did well. You want to give him an opportunity to play. You want to have some internal battles as well. So let some of these guys battle internally while Reinbacher can, similar to Fowler, play consistent top minutes in the A before coming up. I don't expect Reinbacher to be in Laval all season. When he comes up, I believe he'll eventually slot into a regular role. But when that is, I think it's a little too early to predict at the moment.
1: All right, Dave, what do you think of the Canadiens going into this season? You know, 2 years ago, it was all about we want to be in the mix. Last year, I think it was tempered expectations. You know, everybody was optimistic after they made the playoffs and lost to Washington. Now they're coming off an appearance in the conference final, and a lot of people predicting early in the season have the Canadiens as one of the favorites for the Stanley Cup. What do you think of this group?
18: I would say I'm not one of those, not yet anyway, with the Canadiens in terms of favorites for the Cup. I think they're going to battle for the division. I think they're going to, I have them finishing first in the division. I like this team. I like the depth. I think we're going to see some really good seasons from a lot of different players on this team. I don't know if we'll necessarily see Suzuki eclipse 100, but he should be in the 90s. I think Caulfield is going to be right up there again, in the 40 to 50 range. I think Demidov is going to go off. I think Slavkovsky is going to have an 80 point. So, like, I think there's going to be some really good pieces here. I think a healthy Dobson is going to do wonders for that blue line, as well, in terms of spreading things out. Hudson's going to keep doing what he's doing. Like, there's a lot of optimism around this team, and for good reason. I think this team is going to be a top contender. I still think there's maybe, and look, if I'm proven wrong, awesome. But I think that they're still maybe a year away from entering the legitimate, consistent Stanley Cup contender realm. I think the way this team is positioned right now, with what they've got coming up in the system, and with what potential moves Kent Hughes and company can make, I anticipate this team hoisting a Stanley Cup within the next 3 to 5 years. I just don't know if we're a little too soon just yet, but this is going to be a very dangerous team without a doubt. And obviously, a lot of eyes are on Kapanen and what they're doing at that position. I think the second and third line center positions are going to be the ones to kind of monitor the most as the season moves along.
0: So if you don't have the Habs winning the Stanley Cup this year, but next year, but let's ask about this year, who is in your cup final? Who's winning the cup this year?
18: We're going back down south. I've got the Florida Panthers winning the cup again. I look at that depth of that team. I mean, their biggest question mark will be Markstrom. In net, can that be sustainable? Can he put out a full season as a number one? Now, with that decor and with the depth up front, you've got to imagine that's going to offset a few things and probably give him an opportunity to succeed. But you look at that forward core, those three lines are as good as they, when healthy, because Marchand's out, but are as good as they've had since, winning the Stanley Cup. You got Brady Tkachuk with Barkov and Reinhardt. You've got Matthew Tkachuk with Bennett and Verhaeghe, and then you've got Lusterine and Lundell and Marchand as your third line. Holy smokes. Another deep team. And then fourth line could be the three of us. I don't think it matters. But they've got a good
0: Yeah, I made
18: line
0: it.
18: Too.
0: I finally made
18: yeah,
0: it.
18: Yeah. but I like Florida, and I'm not sure. The West is so wide open in terms of contenders, because I can see Vegas back in that spot. I can see Colorado. I can see Dallas. I can see many to a degree if they can themselves find their 2C. The jury's still out for me on who's legitimately going to be in that spot in the West. I have Dallas right now, so I have Florida over Dallas. That's the pick that I went with. I think it's going to be exciting across the board. And again, I think with the Habs, with the talent that they've got, there's some. Again, how's Kapanen going to do? How's Kreider going to fit in over the course of a full season? What mystery moves do they keep making, or are they going to try to make? Because we know Kent Hughes is not afraid to dip his toe into any of the waters that are out there. I keep seeing on social media everybody complaining. Oh, they did awful offseason. They didn't do anything. They didn't do this. I think everyone has been spoiled with the offseason moves that Kent Hughes has made. Look at this team. Look at what they've got. I don't think they really needed to make those big moves unless, something of a Marchenko or Nye, something like that, fell into his lap. It didn't happen. This team is still going to be a ridiculous contender without them.
1: Dave, we got one more for you. You always give us a player that is going to move.
0: Oh, yeah, right.
1: A couple years ago was a Chikrin, I think.
0: Yeah,
1: and
0: yeah.
1: Who's next?
18: I'm going to say Alex DeBrincat.
0: Write it down.
18: I think with what's going on in Detroit, unless they're going to give him.
1: Well, what about the big guys? What about Larkin? What about Hellebuck?
18: Well, I mean, those are the obvious ones.
0: Yeah,
18: right?
0: We need a Dave guy.
1: True.
18: that I just beat down every week. That's the guy. I'm gonna go. I'll go with, off the top of my head, I'll go with DeBrincat. I think I'm missing. This guy be somebody else. I know I'm missing. But I'm going to, for now, off the top of my head, I'm going Alex DeBrincat out of Detroit.
1: Are these guys actually going to hold out?
18: Well, I mean, right now, if you're Hellebuck, I don't know how you come in without a move happening here. Nikishin and Edvinson, the two RFAs, I know that Detroit and Edmonton's camp over at CAA were talking last night and supposed to talk again this morning if they haven't already done that. Nikishin's kind of waiting. I mean, whether he signs today or not, he's not playing tonight for Carolina. It's tough. But Detroit's got a little bit more wiggle room because, I mean, Carolina's starting tonight, but Detroit starts on Friday as their first game. And they've got, they had Edmonton in camp. So he's been kind of, ready to go. Nikishin's been kind of on his own. And I know I'll just add this quickly. I know there was a report the other day of the New York Rangers and something close with the Rangers and Nikishin. That's true, but that happened in the end of June. That was back then. There's been another team that they've been working on to try to move Nikishin, and I believe they would try to flip those assets along with additional ones to Winnipeg for Hellebuck. We'll see if that actually comes to fruition, but they're monitoring. Nikishin wants a change of scenery. Even after winning a cup, he wants more responsibility in ice time. We'll see, but it's going to cost whoever gets either of these guys $9 million plus, depending on term. I'd say $8 to $10 million for Nikishin, $9 to $11 million range for Edvinson, depending on term.
1: Thanks, Dave.
18: Thank you, boys. Enjoy the game.
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1: Yeah, we are asking you to send us your bold predictions.
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3: It's a stall on Metropolitan West just after the Laurentian Auto Route in the left lane. Traffic backing up from Saint Michel and on Laurentian Auto Route South at Henri Bourassa. Eastbound side of the 40 heavy through the DeCary Circle and an incident on Côte de l'Iesse just before DeCary. 25 south for Lafontaine Tunnel from Sherbrooke because of roadwork in the tunnel. 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I'm Debbie Marcellos from the CJAD 800 Traffic Center.
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19: 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The early years of Phil Collins at the helm of Genesis 76 to 80. The prolific drummer turned superstar singer. The signature drum duets. The 1978 Mirror Tour breathtaking visuals. 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
0: So you could be flippant and I can't?
1: You're not being flippant. I don't think you know the difference.
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0: You ready for some bold predictions, Mitch?
1: Yeah, I am. Yeah.
0: Gallo's back for the first time hearing the liners for the first time.
1: I haven't
0: time.
1: Heard any of these. That's, caught me by surprise on that one.
0: I like flippant and... You know, the play on words with the same page.
1: Well done. Well done, Cam. Yeah. Well done.
0: Now that I explained it, it just lost all its meaning.
1: That's okay.
0: All right. Your bold prediction was?
1: That Martin St. Louis was going to win the jackass.

0: Really, all you're saying is that the PK is going to be top five, and that's what's bold.
1: Well, they weren't top five last year, though.
0: I think they're. I know. They're
1: just,
0: I know.
1: To me, there's they were a good power play last year.
0: Let me put it like this. Top five is elite,
1: and they weren't elite though.
0: Let me put you like this. Mm-hmm. Forget last year. If I were to tell you, Campbell, $10.
2: Yeah.
0: Yes or no? Canadiens top five power play.
1: $10? No.
0: Yeah. You're saying no?
2: I'll take the field. Yeah.
0: Oh, really? No way.
1: I think they're if you said top 10, I mean, yes. I think they're probably right where they were last year.
0: I think easy top five. Okay. Easy.
1: I don't think it's easy to be a top five power play.
0: I'm going to say easy top five power play.
1: The top five, man, there's 32 teams.
0: I know. Canadians have a lot of really good offensive talent on their top power play.
1: Yes, they do.
0: They got a 51 goal scorer. They got a rookie of the year candidate. They have a rookie of the year. They have one of the best smart players in the league. Like that, good net front presence and Slav. Nah, I think it's easy.
1: Although you never 95% chance they land in 6, 7, 8, 9, 10.
0: You know what's crazy? That Colorado's power play sucked last year, though.
1: I know. And they were, it was nuts.
0: It was a what, 27th had finished? Yeah. Something crazy like that? So sometimes the talent doesn't translate. But I'm so bullish on this power play. I think it's going to be a big part of their success.
1: Yeah, I think so, too. And being a top 10 power play does that.
0: Top five.
1: Okay. We're you know, we'll see what that number is. I'm going to write this one. Top five power play. Things we argue at day one.
3: Good to have you guys back. My bold prediction is Dobesh wins the Vezina, and in the last game of the Stanley Cup Finals, he gets a shutout, and we win the Stanley Cup at home. Have a good day, you guys. Take care.
1: It's very specific. Very
0: specific.
1: Who
0: was that?
1: I don't know. They don't even name.
0: I don't know. All right. Whoever it was, number one.
1: Yeah. That's bold.
0: Were they sharpening their skates when they sent that in?
1: Yeah, that's. I think that's. You got to leave your name because I don't have the names anymore.
0: Also, Campbell.
1: Yeah.
0: Saying Dobesh Vezina would have been enough.
1: Stanley Cup.
0: You could have just ended it there.
1: Hey, bold. You could go as bold. That hit the barometer, right?
0: For sure it did. For sure it did.
1: Yeah.
4: Good morning, fellas. This is Mauro. First off, welcome back, Mitchie. Good to hear your voice on the radio again. That MSL call, not so much of a bold prediction. My bold prediction will be that heading into the playoffs, our goalie will be Samuel Montembeau. And Cole's not going to get 40 this year.
1: He's going to get 50.
0: I think he meant to say less than 40.
1: Yeah. That's a lot of bold predictions. I don't know.
0: It's two.
1: I don't know if I like the negative bold predictions.
0: Are they both negative?
1: I don't know. Just, you're putting bad vibes out there.
0: Isn't Sam Montembeau going into this season, though, so interesting? I think last year was really just a write-off.
1: Yeah.
0: And I think it happens to goalies. I don't think he's the first goalie to have a down year. I don't think he's going to be the last. And, Campbell, you know I was much more positive around Sam Montembeau last year than most of the people that are part of this fan base. I know people got down on him really quickly. But he was among the better goalies in the league 2 years ago. And I don't think he just completely forgot how to play hockey. I think he's going to battle for starts here at the beginning of the season.
1: Yeah.
0: It's going to become another contested topic. Who should start night to night between Dobesh and Montembeau? I love what I saw in camp from him.
1: It was
0: great. Like he came back in good shape.
1: You could continue to send some on the talk back at 11690. Mitch, you have a few?
0: Sure, on the text board here at 11690, we have somebody saying that they misunderstood bold prediction for tonight's game.
1: You could do that, too,
0: because
1: if you want.
0: They said Arbor Jacki gets a Gordie Howe hat-trick, Habs win 5-1.
1: That'd be a bold prediction.
0: But then says Caulfield wins the Rocket Richard Trophy and Dobesh gets the Vezina. So we have two award winners, Campbell.
1: Okay.
0: For the Canadiens. That's from Mark in Ottawa.
1: Well, they had two award winners last year, did they not?
0: That's true. They did. Slavkovsky, 100 points on the second line from Cole and NDG.
1: Okay.
0: Bold prediction, six Habs will be a point per game players.
1: That's insane.
0: That's what I was talking about before. How many goals are they going to score? 500?
1: I get you could go, Demidov has point per game potential, Hudson, Caulfield, Suzuki, but again, it's opportunity. I was talking about top line.

0: bottom line, it's going to go top power play. The way that you get that, Mitch, if the Canadiens get six guys with point per game, I will concede that the Canadiens will have the number one power play in the league. Because right. if you look at the difference, and Mitch, the perfect example is what I talked about last year with Nick Suzuki. Remember I gave you the path for Nick Suzuki to become a 100-point player?
1: Yeah.
0: I looked at his power play points, and I said if he gets 12 to 13 more power play points this year, he will add that because he needs to be in the elite of power play. What did he do? He got, I think he got 13 more power play points than he did the year prior, and he went from 89 points to 101. It's the power play points that make you the 100-point player, the point-of-game player. When you're just sitting at 65 and you're on a power play that it's, you know, 15th or 20th in the league, that's the difference. And that's how Nick Suzuki got to be a 100-point player, is because he improved his power play totals.
1: Right.
0: Right? And then, mm-hmm. like that's how you do it. So if the Canadiens have six point-of-game players, then there you go. So, yeah, here we go. Nick Suzuki jumped up 16 more power play points than the year prior, and he jumped up 12 points on the season to 100. There's your difference. That's how you do it.
1: Yep. Yep, can't disagree with that. Campbell, one more text message here at 11690.
0: Sure.
1: I like this one, okay? Because I think it raises a really good point. Not a bold prediction per se here, but Nancy writing in. Hi, guys. Welcome back, Mitch, and congrats again for baby Mateo. All the best to the family. So I was wondering, and thank you, Nancy, for saying that. I was wondering now that
0: I never got those text messages, eh? I never got any of those.
1: You got some. You definitely did.
0: None.
1: So I was wondering, now that the Habs are doing so well, and yeah, okay, they are missing some components. I really believe the second line center is their big issue, but I want to know what you guys think about other teams that are contenders for the Cup. Do you think those teams are all perfect? Do they all have the right components? I'm sick and tired of hearing all the components have to be in place in order to win the Cup. I'm going to say it here today, continue on the end of the season and say, in your words, Mitch, why not the Habs? Thanks and have a great season. Again, that's from Nancy. Campbell, I think it's a great point. And this is what I was talking about going into the playoffs last year. And I think when you're hyper-focused on a team and you watch a team for all 84 games, you tend to really notice the flaws in that team. And you only have a general sense of what's going on with the other teams. I think every contender is flawed. I don't think there is a perfect team. When we're doing power rankings, you know, roster-wise, I think Dallas is pretty close. But they haven't been able to win in May. You know, I think the Florida Panthers are pretty close. They were extremely injured last year and didn't make the playoffs.
0: Mm-hmm.
1: Like, what other team do you want to throw out there as far as build, and are they perfect, and do they have all the right components? In a salary cap era, I think every team is pretty flawed. Every mm-hmm. team has holes. No team is perfect. And the Canadiens are no different in that regard, so I think it's a good point by Nancy.
0: Gallo? This is for Nancy.
2: All aboard!
1: Choo-choo!
0: Are you getting this train on early? You were the conductor. You know,
1: hey,
0: it may not be a perfect train, but it might arrive
1: Choo-choo! Hey, man, Campbell.
0: Yeah.
1: Listen, we did power rankings.
0: Yes.
1: And in the Eastern Conference,
0: mm-hmm.
1: the only teams I picked ahead of Montreal
0: yep.
1: was the Stanley Cup winner from last year and the Stanley Cup winner for the two previous years before that. In the
3: Morning,
1: Eastern,
3: guys.
1: The put,
3: Enzo. Welcome back, Mitch. My bold prediction is the Canadiens in the Stanley Cup final, and Mitch will be expecting a second child by the end of the 2027 season.
1: Oh,
3: ciao,
1: hey
3: guys.
1: Now. Hey, now, Enzo.
4: Bold predictions.
0: Way to go, Enzo.
1: I thought he was going to say Patrick Laine coming to Montreal in a PTO.
0: No, Patrick Laine. He's not allowed to bring up Patrick. I will not. If he says anything about Patrick Laine, I'm not airing it. But yeah, there's your bold prediction. You ready to chat with Dom? Mitch, we had our...
1: Not ready. I'll tell you this. Not ready to get ready for 2 under 2. Gornanzo, not ready for that at all.
0: I think you're still dealing with the one.
1: Yeah, one under one is plenty for now.
0: Don Padula, TSN Edge next. 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So if you have some fantasy hockey questions, send them our way.
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0: not that kind of fantasy expert, Dominic Padula.
1: It's Campbell vs. Gelo on TSN 690. And right now we welcome in our friend from TSN Edge, Dom Padula. What's going on, Dom?
2: Oh, baby, I can't wait for tonight. It's been a long time coming. The NFL's been good to us the first 3 weeks, but we got the NHL back tonight, and I can't wait for puck drop.
1: Yeah, Campbell and I are both pumped, too. And I'll tell you this, Dom. Campbell and I had our fantasy hockey draft on Sunday night. I really wish we had the Marchenko news before we went into that draft.
2: Oh, my goodness. Who ended up with him? Did one of you guys end up drafting Marchenko or Knies?
1: No, neither of us ended up with Marchenko or Knies. But I would think that Knies' stock went down and Marchenko's stock went up.
2: 100%, yeah. And you know what? We saw the reaction in some of the betting markets, the Blue Jackets' odds to make the playoffs getting a little bit longer, the Leafs coming down a little bit, although there's still a coin toss to make the playoffs. But you mentioned it from a fantasy perspective, the fact that he has that opportunity to possibly slot in next to Austin Matthews, and obviously Toronto, John Chayka doing everything he can to put Austin Matthews in a position to succeed this season. And you add Marchenko to that top line and that top power play, that's going to provide a boost in terms of offensive output and obviously his fantasy stock going up. On the flip side, we'll see what happens with Matthew Knies there in Columbus. They're an interesting team to keep an eye on. I think, you know, they've really got a bunch of young pieces and some, you know, some decent depth, but they don't have that superstar talent at the top of their lineup. And so we'll see how Matthew Knies slots in potentially next to Adam Fantilli there in Columbus, but definitely stock up for Marchenko and stock down for Matthew Knies.
3: A lot of Habs fans in the market. Just curious about, point projections, fantasy-wise or just fan-wise for Habs top players. They had a 50-goal scorer and a 100-point player. What about some of the other Habs and point projections and growth this year?
2: Yeah, it's interesting because I think it's a lot different with hockey than it is with the NFL in terms of player projections. I think, you know, it's difficult when you try to map out the projection for the course of an 84-game season, obviously, this year, and expectations for what's next there in Montreal in particular, when you have a lot of moving parts. I mean, for what Cole Caulfield did last year, I know I was in the mix as one of the guys. I thought he was, you know, had the potential to take a big next step last year. And obviously we saw the result as a Rocket Richard Trophy contender, potential to score 50 goals this year. Certainly think that he'll be in the mix for the Rocket. But, you know, the makeup of this team, you know, what is Slavkovsky going to the second line do? Is Demidov ready to take a big step forward as a second line player? You know, in Carolina last year, we really saw the transition from that Aho, Jarvis, Svechnikov as their leading line to the second line of Stankoven, Blake, and Hall, especially in the playoffs. And now Jarvis is out to start the season. I have big expectations for that second line there in Carolina. You look at Montreal's situation, you expect Caulfield and Suzuki to produce again. But I'm interested to see what is Ivan Demidov's upside look like this year on that second line in Montreal, and obviously getting a ton of power play looks as well. I think if I look at the players that I'm higher on than the market, I think Demidov definitely has the potential to take another step and, you know, be a 60, 70-point player. It's just about, you know, where's the fit in the lineup? And if the big guys, the Caulfield-Suzuki line, is driving offense and obviously contributing on the power play, barring injuries, you know, how many points can we expect from him? I do think that Demidov could take a step forward this year, maybe be a 60, 70-point player as his highest upside. Lane Hudson's another guy that I have my eye on. Obviously, we saw the progression over the past couple of years and definitely anchoring that top power play. He's going to get a lot of looks. But it's tough over the course of an 84-game season to look at upside. I think if you're in a fantasy hockey draft, you definitely want to be targeting a Lane Hudson or Cole Caulfield again this year, knowing that, you know, what we saw last season, I think, for Hudson is probably his floor.
1: Now, I went a little risky at parts of our draft on Sunday. How do you feel about the rookie crop? I actually went with three rookies, Dom. I went with Stenberg, Cole Hudson, and Roman Kantsarov. But what do you think of the rookie crop this year?
2: Yeah, Kinserov is definitely an interesting pick. I took a flyer on him in my league, 10-1 to win the Calder. He's kind of flying under the radar a little bit. So much talk about Bedard being out to start the season, and then, you know, obviously Anton Frandell's starting the year in Chicago there. Not as much attention on Kinserov, and I think that he's definitely worth a flyer, especially knowing that you're going to get an early look at him tonight against Vegas. I would definitely, you know, I think it's a good idea to grab him if he's available in your league. And worst case situation, you get a roster spot tonight against Vegas. And then if you feel like after a couple of games, you know, he's not worth the risk, you could certainly drop him. Stenberg, another guy that I think is getting a lot of hype. Interested to see what happens in San Jose this year. I know the consensus is after what we saw last year, Celebrini and Smith will take a step forward, and maybe, you know, Stenberg could provide some secondary scoring. I'm a little bit concerned about the upside being capped, just knowing that San Jose does have that solid core group, and I don't know if, you know, even last year at the beginning of the year, the hype was that Will Smith was ready to take the next step. It didn't happen right away for him, so maybe take a little bit of a cautious approach with him. And then, you know, Porter Martone, I think, is a guy that he should be going in all leagues. I think it's pretty obvious what he did in a brief stint in the AHL last year. Really high on him. I think if I could grab one guy in my fantasy league, it's probably Martone, because, you know, in Toronto, we talked about Marchenko. You have Marchenko, Matthews, Nylander, Tavares, a lot of mouths to feed. You know, how much power play time does McKenna get? How many looks does he get a 5-on-5? Definitely has the upside. I just don't know that he's guaranteed the opportunity if the Leafs are healthy. Porter Martone, it's a different story. They're going to lean on him right away. Obviously, power play and even strength. He's a big physical player. He could score a lot of goals, and definitely think that you know, he has some high upside. And then I guess circling back to San Jose, the one other name I should probably mention, Luca Cagnoni, the defenseman. It looks like he's going to get the first power play quarterback job to start the season. So he's another guy that I took a flyer on in my league, just knowing that first power play in San Jose is stacked. And if they're going to run with him being the quarterback on that power play to start the season, he's definitely worth a flyer as a guy that you could add to your roster for free in most leagues.
3: I'm just curious about goalies and, like, young goalies trying to make that next step. Dobesh being one, Jack Greaves. Joel Hofer maybe starting to take over from Binnington at the end of the next season. And what do you think of these young guys trying to take the reins in some teams right now?
2: Yeah, obviously expectations very high in Montreal. So, you know, Dobish is a guy that, you know, you should be able to pencil in for wins and obviously goals against average. You expect him to carry off where he left last season, finishing on a high note. But, you know, you want to see what happens out of the gates. I think the first couple of weeks, especially with young goalies, you definitely want to take a cautious approach in fantasy. You don't want one bad start sort of blowing up your fantasy matchup. And I think the one guy to keep an eye on is Hofer in St. Louis. I think, you know, Binnington has had, you know, a good run there. I think St. Louis, so Hofer's shown flashes. He has the potential to have a great year there, not necessarily rushing to Adam for week one, especially knowing that they played Dallas and Colorado to start the season. But definitely a guy to keep an eye on. And the goaltender position in fantasy hockey is the one position you want to keep your eye on a day-to-day basis and watch the waiver wire, because there's a lot of guys that are going to get opportunities. You know, the veterans, every year there's a veteran or two that struggles out of the gates and a young guy takes over. I know they're in Pittsburgh. They're really high on this Sergei Marashov, I think is how you pronounce it. It looks like he's going to start the season in the NHL, and we know that Stilov's, you know, he struggled last year, of course. So who knows who gets the starting job by the time we get to December there in Pittsburgh. But Marashov is going to get a chance out of the gates on the opening roster, and definitely another name that you want to keep an eye on that could potentially grab that number one job as the season progresses.
1: All right, Dom, before we let you go, one football one, more concerning. Campbell's Packers, who lose to the Falcons, who had combined for 10 points in their first 2 weeks, or my Philadelphia Eagles, who lost to a 37-year-old that hadn't won a football game in 1,000 days?
2: Definitely more concerned for the Packers, and I hate to say it because I love Campbell, but, man, the way that defense looked, I know they're getting Micah Parsons back. they just couldn't stop anybody. And you know what? The fact that they barely squeezed out that win over the Jets, when you look at dating back to last season, I didn't expect the Packers' defense, even without Micah Parsons, to look that bad that early. And they're really struggling to run the football. They're struggling to stop anybody on defense. That's a bad combination in the NFL. I think the Eagles will be fine. One bad loss to Chicago on the road in primetime, not the end of the world, but definitely some concern for the Green Bay Packers dating back to last season.
3: I thought you were going to say more concern about my fantasy team or the Packers, Gallo, but you went with the Eagles. That's fine.
1: Oh, my fantasy teams. I'm 2-1 in every league that I'm in.
3: Yeah. My son, who's never played fantasy before, is in this league, and he's 3-0 and smoking the competition. Oh, God. But I was busy on Sunday afternoon, and I'm getting every update is your player is now doubtful, questionable, doubtful, out. I had Jefferson. Yeah,
1: well, welcome to week three, Campbell.
3: But Gallo's not. He's healthy. He's ready to go. He's back here on Campbell versus Gallo. Dom, great chatting with you. We'll talk next week.
2: I love it. Enjoy the game tonight, guys.
3: Gallo?
1: Yes.
3: 2 hours, just like that.
1: Wow. You blink and it's over.
3: Wow. You ready for Habs Lunch? We'll get some reaction. We'll get into the details about the game tonight. Let's go.
1: Yeah, so is Marchenko playing or not?
3: You tell me.
1: We'll find out next.
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4: Slowdowns now for northbound. The carry volume starting at Queen Mary up to the top. Also delays on the eastbound side of the T-CAM between Kirtley S and Stinson on the eastbound side of the MAD. Southbound 25 volume there between Shipperk and the tunnel. Also delays on the westbound side of the Met between BO and the DeCarry interchange. Concert, dinner, meeting, or night out? 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

0: unless something there happens really quick, we're still going to have the same conversation. There's just that one piece missing there in that top six. But yeah. But for now, I can understand it. I could see Kreider playing with Demidov as well, because I think Kreider has become, yes, he's a net front presence, but he's more of a shooter than a pace setter, which he was on the forecheck earlier in his career, because he could also set the pace, you know, with his physicality and his forecheck. I don't think he's there anymore, but he's going to get to the dirty area.
1: Oh, yeah. Welcome into the 2026-2027 season of Habs Lunch, Campbell versus Gallo. I'm Sean Campbell. He's Mitch Gallo. And it's a little different. Chris Kreider is a Montreal Canadian. I never thought I'd see the day, Mitch. That was RDS's Mark Denis.
2: Yeah, I didn't think I'd see the day either. And I was pleasantly surprised when he signed that contract with the Canadiens, Campbell, when it was clear that Anaheim had to make a move. I think we circled a bunch of players that they would not be able to bring back or that they might part ways with, and Chris Kreider was one of those players. And then when eventually they terminated the contract, I thought that move screamed Boston Bruins, right? A guy from Mass, mm-hmm. a guy who played his collegiate hockey in the state, and somebody that kind of just fits the mold of a Bruin, and you know, somebody that might help them as they are kind of a bubble playoff team. I thought, like, that's a slam dunk for Boston. And then if not Boston, I'm thinking, okay, he played for the Rangers. Maybe he'll play for the Islanders, a team that could use a little bit of an injection after just missing the playoffs last year. Maybe the Devils to stay pretty close to where he played the majority of his career. Never did I think he'd be signing with Montreal. Now, the history and everything like that with Price, for me, if I'm running a hockey team, I don't care about that. I want to try to assemble the best team I can for 26-27. I know some fans feel a certain way about Chris Kreider or felt a certain way about him before he arrived in Montreal. I think those fans are going to fall in love with him pretty quickly. I think he gives the Canadiens a nice short-term fix for what is a long-term problem for this team, adding size and strength and rounding out that top six. But I think for this year, there's no risk with the contract only being 1 year and at the dollars it's at. I just think this was an easy move for Kent Hughes to make. He must have been so happy when this kind of just fell in his lap a couple weeks before the season.
1: I know it's 2.5, but I think if he plays 10 games, it's 4.5. So you could pretty much just put 4.5, and then we'll see what the goal total is at the end for Chris Kreider. I'm with you. I like the acquisition. I think the price tag, and you're able to drop a guy that's making less than $5 million onto your top line. It looks like it's having early chemistry. Even though if it doesn't have chemistry, you could change it. And it's not the end of the world. It's a one-year deal. It's something that, you know, other teams, let's just say it falls flat on their face. Other teams would still be interested in Chris Kreider at the deadline. And, Mitch, you said it best. Like, everybody, when a player reaches the East, it's like, I only want to go to the East Coast. You're thinking, he's saying that, but he wants to go home, right? Boston. But isn't that a nice little twist where everybody thought it would be a Boston perfect fit? Their type of player, he's from there, and he goes to the Habs. Isn't that what being a Montreal Canadian is all about? Sticking it to the rivals of the Bruins and Leafs, even before you've even played a game, he gave it to the Bruins, kind of indirectly. Isn't that a good sign?
2: Yeah, right away.
1: So he's
2: right
1: the
2: perfect
1: away.
2: Hab. Make yourself endearing to the fans.
1: Yeah, so that works. And I will say this: you mentioned about example. And a guy, Ivan Demidov, was asked about him, and he was like, you know, it reminds me of old Slav, right?
2: Yeah.
1: Juraj Slafkovský, Mitch, we started the show at 10 o'clock today, and we could dive into this now if you want. I think you and I really realize Juraj Slafkovský is at a real pivotal point of his career. Is he the player he was last year? Is he better than that? Or will there be some sort of wall because he may not be playing with Suzuki and Caulfield? And I don't want to say regression, but maybe less production because he's not on that top line, at least to start. I think, you know, a lot of people are saying, put him on that other line, let him be the driving force. I think we all saw it last year when he played with Kapanen and Demidov. He was a driving force on the line. I think he likes doing that. I think he likes being the quote-unquote veteran, even though he's the same age as Kapanen. I think it's a critical year for Slafkovský, and I think it's awesome that he has a Kreider right next to him. Like, maybe not on his line, but with him, mm-hmm. watching, feeling, learning, seeing. And you may want Slafkovský to be better than Kreider ever was, or maybe you look at Kreider going, yeah, Slafkovský, that's the perfect example. I don't know how you think about it, but I think having a player of the same ilk is perfect for him.
2: Yeah, I think so. I think Slafkovský's at the point where he's pretty comfortable with his surroundings mm-hmm. now. I was at the game on Saturday, and he was the first star. He picked up 3 points, scored on a crazy shot that was short side, just right under the bar. Ends up with 3 points, was the first star, so he's doing the interview with RDS analyst Mark Denny at ice level. And I'm just thinking to myself, I'm like, he looks so comfortable now. You know, there's nothing new for him anymore. He is now an established NHL player who is completely comfortable in his own skin. And I think that goes to probably how he treated his offseason, where he can still improve. And I think there's something to be said about having a guy like Kreider that he can still learn from. Mm-hmm. Because obviously, as comfortable as he might be, he's still not a finished product, and there's a lot of room to grow as a hockey player. And still, being a net front on the power play is something that I think doesn't always work flawlessly for Slafkovský, and something that Chris Kreider is really good at. Mm-hmm. And I'll tell you, the one thing that I don't know if I was the only one that felt this way, but Kreider signing in Montreal just gave me vibes of when Eric Cole signed here. Back in 2012 or whatever that was.
1: Okay.
2: And if you remember, Eric Cole in that season was on the line with Darnan Pacioretty. It was not a good year for the Canadiens as a whole. But Eric Cole in his first year with Montreal scored 35 goals. I don't know if Chris Kreider will be able to score 35 goals in his first season with Montreal, but I think we could see some really good production like we saw out of Eric Cole in his first year here. You know, American player, they're built about the same, both play the power forward style, both have scored goals in the league. Kreider probably, you know, at his peak, a better goal scorer than Eric Cole. But that's just kind of the vibe I got.
1: Mm-hmm.
2: It's like, this is Kent Hughes' Eric Cole.
1: Well, we talked about, you know, who's going to get 20, who's going to get 30, who's going to score 50. And you'd say, let's just say you threw the number 35 out there because Eric Cole got 35, and you're not saying that for Chris Kreider. But can we not just say he's going to have the opportunity? Who scored 30 goals in that spot last year? Juraj Slafkovský, right?
2: Right. Mm-hmm.
1: And now I know he left to go to another line for a little bit, and they tried a bunch of other players. But if you're telling me Chris Kreider plays 84 games and 82 of them, because maybe they just change things up, or 82 of them, he's with Caulfield and Suzuki, 35 doesn't seem like out of the realm of possibilities. Because one, if he's not producing at a decent level, they'll take him off the line. If he's staying there for 80 games, that means he's doing something right and that he is producing with those players. Because if they have a guy with 9 goals, they're not going to keep him on that line. So opportunity is everything to get those numbers.
2: And how about consistency when it comes to Kreider?
1: And with 12 seasons of 20 goals? Is that
2: well,
1: what it is?
2: I won't even look at 12 seasons with 20 goals. If you prorate his numbers
1: mm-hmm.
2: over 82 games played, he's never scored under 20. A 35-year-old player that has been in the league since 2012,
1: mm-hmm.
2: and he's never scored under 20 goals.
1: Consistency.
2: Every year,
1: consistency,
2: pencil him in
1: yeah.
2: for 20 to 50. Obviously not 50 anymore, but pencil him in for 20. Consistency, for sure.
1: Yeah.
2: Which is why I really like this. And again, it's what the Canadiens needed. You know, would they have liked to have gotten maybe a longer-term fix for their issues in the top six? Probably. But this fell in their lap, and I think it's going to work out fantastically well.
1: Mitch, before we get into the lineup notes for tonight, the Canadiens are meeting with the media at the hotel. No morning skate in Toronto for the Canadiens this morning. So we'll get you your lineup notes for the Habs and Leafs. But Mitch, the roster decisions over the weekend is the first chance that you and I can dive into the roster decisions. We spoke about Montembeau. pretty much winning his job back at training camp. And he had to show something at training camp to say, all right, you have the contract. You've proven your worth. Now it's got to continue in the season. You're in a backup role for now. Maybe it'll be 50-50, 60-40, 65-30, whatever it is. But you can't have a hiccup. But you have taken that spot. Sending to Fowler is easy. But the roster decisions that are a little bit more interesting is maybe Engstrom over Rheinbacher, or you see that Jack Eye earned his spot to start the season with the Canadiens.
2: Right.
1: Where would you like to go here?
2: Well, I mean, if you want to start with Montembeau, Campbell, it was like Montembeau would have had to have really played poorly for him not to make the team.
1: I think he had to look like he did in the, like, you know, get pulled in preseason games.
2: Yeah, even then, I don't know. Like, the Canadiens are not in the business of losing assets for nothing.
1: No.
2: And Fowler doesn't need waivers. Montembeau does. And I know a lot of people will say they don't care, lose Montembeau for nothing. The Canadiens don't look at it that way. They look at Montembeau as an asset. And I think it's almost guaranteed that if Montembeau went on waivers, he would get claimed. Guaranteed.
1: Mm-hmm.
2: Campbell, last week, Levi Marilainen got claimed by Vancouver. He might be among the worst goalies I saw last year, Montembeau included. He got claimed. No chance Montembeau makes it through waivers. So I think it was encouraging that he looked good, and it made the Canadiens' decision a little bit easier. But I think it would have to have gone really south for him to be placed on waivers anyways. And we'll see. He still might be a trade chip, though. For Montreal. And that's why I say they don't like giving up assets for nothing. As far as the defense spots, Campbell, Engstrom is NHL ready and deserves to be on an NHL roster. It's as simple as that.
1: Mm-hmm.
2: The guy has paid his dues. He's here. He's ready.
1: He was the Laval Rockets' best defenseman last year. And I think, yes, it's hard because I know a lot of people judge on the, what was it, smattering of games last year, smattering of minutes, and it's going to be like that to start for him.
2: Yeah.
1: But 100% he can play in the NHL today. Rheinbacher, what are we at? 90% he can play in the NHL today? I think he could play in the NHL today. If he was on another team, Rheinbacher's probably in the NHL today. But again, a roster that they can kind of wait it out with Rheinbacher a little bit.
2: I still think they want him to get big minutes.
1: I don't think
2: he'd be playing big minutes with Montreal right now.
1: Mitch,
2: unfortunately. Campbell, when you say, is he good enough to play in the NHL right now? The answer is yes.
1: Mm-hmm.
2: Is playing in the NHL right now what's best for the organization and for the player?
1: Yeah.
2: Probably not. Which is why he's in the American League right now.
1: Unless he was playing every single night with the Habs.
2: He'd have to be playing 15-plus minutes. He'd have to be playing Carrier's role.
1: And that's why I think it's less important for Engstrom to be doing that at this stage.
2: Engstrom has nothing to gain now by being in the American League. Rheinbacher does.
1: And I flash back to the golf tournament. Jeff Gorton sitting down with the morning show. They asked about David Rheinbacher. And there was a bit of a tone saying, hey, look, we love him, all this stuff, but he goes, training camp's so short. He really has to, you know, make his mark in those. And I was like, oh, that it sounded like he was, like, outside looking in, heading in, and, you know, just, he never said he was, but I felt like he goes, Rheinbacher's got to put on a show here, but we're ready for him. And I don't want to say he didn't put on a show. I think he looked like he was NHL ready, but they said, oh, Engstrom is too. And we have Jack Eye, we have Struble, we're good. We'll see what decision time when Gouley comes back, who's already skating.
2: That's a big question.
1: But, Mitch, you know how the NHL works. Whenever somebody comes back, there's probably someone that disappears. So
2: maybe
1: you wait for that day before you have to make that decision.
2: Yeah, you still have some contingency there. You have some plans in what happens scenario A, scenario B, scenario C, because you do have to plan for a world that they don't have other injuries, and you have to make a roster move with Gouley.
1: Yeah, but the roster move with Gouley, too, you can easily just do Gouley comes back and Jack Eye goes down because he doesn't need waivers.
2: No.
1: But I am all for, one, I think he earned the spot, and I'm all for Jack Eye playing as one of those extra fours, and you get him into a couple games. I don't need him playing 70 games in the AHL right now. Florian Jacka is fine with being in once a week and playing his 8 minutes. I think at this stage, every time he plays 8 minutes, you're going to be like, I think we need to keep him in the lineup if he does that. That's his job to do. He doesn't, the AHL, he doesn't need right now. I'm okay with Jacka being an extra forward, 12th forward right now.
2: Can I tell you this, though?
1: Yeah.
2: I'm disappointed he's not playing tonight. Very, very, very disappointed he's not playing tonight.
1: I think it would have been great if maybe, like, I know Toronto being the first game. It's just, I get it. I understand it.
2: You get what? You get me being disappointed or you get him not playing?
1: I get both. I get that he should probably be playing against Toronto, but at the same time, I get why he's not in the opening night roster.
2: See, I don't really get why he's not in the opening night roster. I don't. Mm. Well, why not?
1: Well, who are you taking out?
2: I would take out Doc.
1: Okay. You gave me an answer. That's all I was asking.
2: I would take out Texier.
1: Mm-hmm.
2: I would take out Bolduc.
1: Okay.
2: There's a lot of players I want Jacka in there over.
1: That's why I asked the question.
2: I thought he had such a good training camp. Not surprised at all that he stayed around. And Campbell, I've seen strides in growth in his foot speed.
1: Mm-hmm.
2: Look, not to say he's a burner. He's got the best first three steps. But I think seeing him live on Saturday compared to when I saw him last year, I think much, much better.
1: He's worked on it for sure.
2: And I see a player that if he's in the lineup, he can have a defined role. And I think that's important. What is your role on the team? What the heck is Doc's role? Anybody? Can anybody tell me what Doc's role is right now?
1: That is our question. What is Doc's role? You can answer at 1169 plus. Mitch, we want bold predictions, right?
2: Yes, I want some bold predictions for the 26-27 season.
1: This one from Steve.
3: Yeah, my bold prediction is Chris Kreider will score 50 goals. And Steve from DDO.
1: Boom, to the point, bold. That's how it's done on the talk back.
2: At least he's done it before.
1: I like it.
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1: Ah, thank you, David. Thank you, David.
2: You sound hungry.
1: Yeah, it is time to eat. I can't wait to eat scores at the Habs launch party later. Food. You going to be able to eat at some point? I know you're hosting pregame, intermissions, watching the game, mingling. Everybody's going to want to talk about your baby and not the Habs.
2: Unfortunately, I'm able to do less mingling than everybody else.
1: Yeah, because you're working.
2: I usually sneak away and watch the game by myself.
1: Yeah.
2: And then come down for the intermissions.
1: Yeah, I mingle.
2: I'll do
1: watch
2: as much as I can. I love talking to the listeners and the people that come to this party.
1: I'm excited.
2: But
1: to
2: I
1: see
2: also
1: everybody.
2: Have a job to do, Campbell.
1: Yeah, you're a professional.
2: Yes. Well, in quotation marks.
1: Yes. No, I remember the first time I did play-by-play, and someone gave me $50. I said, "I guess I'm professional." Someone paid for it. I said it right after. I said
2: $50
1: for the first time I did play-by-play. Wow. It was $50 for the game. And then I called myself a professional. You're saying that was high, right? For
2: somebody with no experience, yeah.
1: Yeah. We're going to open up the phone lines, by the way. And Mitch, by the way, in the last week, I put in the no rambling rules. We don't have time. And it just we don't get to enough phone calls because people ramble. So I just put it out. No rambling. Use a talk back if you want. You got 30 seconds.
2: Make your point and make a good one.
1: Yeah. And today, our hot topic is...
2: Send us your
21: bold predictions.
2: Your Montreal Canadiens bold predictions.
1: And you just asked a question about Kirby Dach. Right?
2: Yeah, what's his role? What's his purpose?
1: Yeah.
2: What's he doing here?
1: Mm-hmm.
2: What's the point?
1: So here's the hardest thing for players like Kirby Dach. At this point of his career, he has to find his identity. And Mitch, I don't know if he has one. I think Kirby Dach has to go and find that identity. A lot of top-end picks. If you're a first-round, top five, top 10, first-round pick, you are always the guy on your team, top scorer, top line, top minutes, power play, everything, everywhere you went. And then when you show up to the NHL, you get that opportunity or you expect that opportunity, and either you got the opportunity, didn't go well because you were too young and thrown maybe in the wrong situations. You want to throw Chicago under the bus with Dach, right? Or you don't get the opportunities that you always wanted, like Dach here in Montreal because of injuries or because you were pushed down by other players that were more talented, and then you suddenly, like, there's a million different reasons. I could give you a million different players. Mitch, I used to speak about it all the time. You know, I think you and I love Louis LeBlanc, right? Drafted probably higher than should have, and then the pedigree that came in with a first-round pick and expected to be always the top guy when you're like, man, I was like, Louis can play in the NHL, but he's got to play the lower role because he's a hard worker, grinding type of guy, but always wanted to score the goals. When you make that realization, you can have a career. Guy on the NHL Habs team right now, Josh Anderson, very early in his career, scored 26. Top line pedigree coming in. Let's go put him in. Let's even with the Canadiens for a while, it was like, why isn't Josh Anderson scoring 20 goals a season? Because he wasn't. And then he went through a little bit of a middling period where he wasn't sure who he was and what he did. Mitch, right now, I know exactly who Josh Anderson is. But he had to take the time to figure out who he was before we determined who he is today.
2: Mm-hmm.
1: So I think, like, there's so many different examples from first-round picks, top five picks, and there's a struggle to find your identity when it's something you've never done, but you're in the NHL.
2: Okay, but like now, here's my big issue. Kirby Dach tonight is not going to play center.
1: Nope.
2: He's not going to play on the power play.
1: Nope.
2: And he's not going to kill penalties.
1: Nope.
2: So what's the purpose? Like, I know Florian Jacki will be good on the forecheck, and he's going to go up and down the ice, and he's going to create havoc. What is Kirby Dach going to do?
1: I think he needs to be good on the forecheck and create some havoc.
2: But he's not going to. That's not who he is.
1: I know, but my point is he has to find out who that is. Maybe he's a guy that scores 15 goals on a fourth line. I don't know. Like, he has to figure out who that is. If he's not a good forechecker or not a guy that creates havoc, he has to go into this game as, man, if I don't do that, Florian's going to take my job.
2: He's not even good enough offensively to play in the second unit of the power play anymore.
1: I'm very aware of that. I'm saying I don't have the answer for him.
2: Okay.
1: I'm not giving you the answer. I'm just saying if he's in the lineup tonight, he has to come out of that game going, or go to the coaches, okay, so I'm playing with so-and-so. My goal today is they're going to say, you really got to work on your forecheck. Okay. And when you're in the corners, man, cause a little bit of havoc. Okay. And even if he's not good at it, he has to be. For his Habs survival, if he wants to stay with the Habs, because there are players waiting in the wings, like you just said, ready to do those things. Now, what if the coaching staff says, no, I know you're going to get about 8 minutes tonight, but I want you to make sure that we have offensive zone time, and I need to make sure that, you know, when you're in your zone, you do this. Like, as if you're given the role, follow up what the coaching is. But your question, Mitch, would be a beautiful question for Marty St. Louis.
2: Also,
1: give me a concrete answer of what is Kirby Dach's role. Because, Mitch, if you're asking me, my answer is, I don't know, but he needs to find one.
2: So you don't know, and I also don't know what's the identity of that line. Might be the strangest line the Canadiens have had in a while.
1: It's odd.
2: Danault, Dach, and Texier.
1: Mm-hmm.
2: So you have a defensive specialist with a big body and a puck possession guy. All right. So what is the, like, we can even extend it past Dach. What's the role of the line? Is that a defensive line?
1: I don't.
2: But you have
1: it.
2: A defensive line with Texie on it. That
1: maybe. Well, maybe it's they want secondary. Their role is to be scoring. They're going to go up against a fourth line that they feel that they'll have more puck than the other. Like, say they go look at the Leafs' fourth line and say, you're going to be matched up against this line. You're going to have the puck more, so you're going to be in the attacking zone, create offensive chances, force them to ice the puck, score a goal, and get the job done. Like, if you're, you know. And I always call it, like, because a fourth line. There's a fourth line role, okay? Mitch, you know my three-star system for a fourth line?
2: Mm-hmm.
1: The one is the cause havoc. So you get one star if you have offensive zone time. You get two stars if you're able to draw a penalty. And sometimes I go if you cause an icing to get the first line versus the fourth line. And you get three stars if you score a goal. They have to play that role. They have to do those things. Draw penalties, create offensive zone time, or score a goal. That's the way I look at that line. Don't be defending in your own zone. Force that bad fourth line on the other team or whatever team your matchup. Maybe it's a matchup that they prefer, like a third or a second line. Force them to defend when you're out on the ice. I think that's the way to do it.
2: Heck of a role. Okay.
1: Yeah. Well, if you're asking me with what everybody else is doing, yeah, that's the role. Mitch, you want to open up the phone lines?
2: Yeah, I want to hear from the people.
1: All right. Welcome back, Gallo.
2: 514-790-1690. Give us your Montreal Canadiens poll prediction, or maybe you have an answer to that question of what's Kirby Dach's role?
1: No rambling, right?
2: Get to the point.
0: Bold predictions.
1: Maybe that's his role, to get to the point.
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11: You know, you can answer that question, but I don't think anybody knows. Mitch, I don't know if anybody knows the role.
9: I don't know.
11: Exactly. I think that's exactly the answer.
12: I don't know.
11: Let's go to Wade. Wade, you got a bold prediction for us.
13: Yeah, get to the point. It's Torpedo Legs Kreider. Wherever he ends up this year in the first meeting.
11: All right, you cut out there. Torpedo Legs Kreider for what?
13: Is going to take out
11: okay.
13: Connor Hellebuyck in their first meeting wherever he ends up this
11: oh,
13: year.
11: Oh, okay, so he's going after Hellebuyck. So your bold prediction for the season is Kreider's going to take somebody out. So you are still angry about what happened to Carey Price?
13: Heck no.
11: Okay.
13: No, but he has a long track record of taking out goalies.
11: All right, that's an interesting bull prediction for the season. I wonder where Hellebuck's going to end up. Carolina Gallo?
9: Makes a lot of sense. Carolina, Buffalo.
11: Yeah, I like it. That's to the point. Thanks, Wade.
13: Thank you. Have a good day.
11: And there you go. To the point. Chris Kreider's going to torpedo Hellebuyck wherever he lands. That's bold.
9: Is Hellebuyck even going to play this year?
11: How many goalies has Kreider taken out?
9: I don't have the list in front of me. I know it's more than just Price, though. He's crashed into other goalies. But I don't have a number for you.
11: Okay.
9: So I don't know.
11: Bold predictions. Troy, what's your bold prediction today?
14: Hey, guys. I can't stop laughing at that prediction from Wade. That was awesome. Awesome. Mitch, welcome back, buddy. Welcome
9: Thank
14: back.
9: Thank you. Thank you.
14: Congrats on the newborn son.
9: I
14: think
9: it.
14: You and Campbell might have some future line mates maybe in the coming years.
9: Yeah? What do you think, Campbell?
11: Well, one, my son's going to be top line with his size, and I don't know if you're a top six guy, Gallo.
14: Oh, my goodness. Well, he has something to prove then, Mitch.
11: No, it's
14: right?
11: Fine. As long as he has a role, it's okay. As long as we know what, as long as we know what Mateo's role is going to be.
9: Give
11: on
9: him
11: the
9: a
11: team.
9: Defined role, please.
11: Because I will say this, Troy. I was sent a photo. We have a little mini family group chat between Gallo's family and my family of Gallo when he was, I guess, 3 months old and when Mateo was 3 months old, identical. Yeah. So we are going to get whatever Mateo will be exactly.
14: Mini Gallo.
11: Mini Gallo to a T.
14: Exactly.
11: Gallo, exactly. That photo was insane.
9: Yeah, it's crazy. Yeah. Yeah, it's pretty crazy.
11: Yeah. Go ahead, Troy.
14: I just want to start off by saying I'm extremely, extremely disappointed that Florian Jacka is not playing tonight.

0: Yeah,
1: he
0: don't
1: sure
0: be patient.
1: As hell deserves. Pardon?
0: Be patient. It's coming.
2: I'm disappointed too, Troy. Yeah. I'm disappointed.
1: I know, but you know what? When you put that much effort into a camp and some other guys don't, we don't need to name names. One of those guys has to be sitting tonight, and he should be in the lineup. I mean, some of the expressions on Matthew's face and Nylander, whatever Jack I was saying to those guys, they were shaking in their skates. They were scared.
0: Yeah, so, don't worry about it. It'll happen.
1: Well,
0: patience.
1: I love the guy. Bold predictions, guys. I got three.
0: Three.
1: Cole Caulfield.
0: Wow.
1: Yep. Three bold. Cole Caulfield with 60 goals. Slavkovsky with 40. And I'll say Chris Kreider's going to score 35 to 40.
0: That's just a lot of goals.
2: A lot of goals.
0: That's a lot of goals. But we did ask for bold, so I can't say that wasn't, you know, I have the barometer. I put that on extremely highly bold, but you did what we asked. Thank you, Troy. Back to the phone lines. We got Morrow.
2: Morrow.
3: Hey, Mitchie boy.
2: What's up, Morrow?
3: How you doing, Mitchie?
2: I'm fantastic. It's opening night. My first day back at work. It's everything's gravy right now. Yeah. Everything's good.
0: Morrow didn't call me on my first day back.
3: No, I heard Sean is around too. I don't know.
2: Yeah, he's there.
0: What do you got? Bold prediction.
3: Yes. Bold prediction. Well, my bold prediction is that Kirby Doc will be traded by Christmas. And Florian will be playing a third line and score 15 this season.
2: Okay.
0: Third line, 15. Speaking of that trade, it was something, Mitch, that you brought up with Dave Pagnona.
4: They are deep up front. There's not enough ice time to go around. I mean, they're deep just across the board. Even on the blue line, this is a deep team with only so many roster spots available. So, you know, you look at what, and, you know, Doc didn't have the best of camps. I think they're willing to continue to give him the benefit of the doubt for the time being, but there are teams out west that are looking for, you know, some adjustments. And obviously, you know, Kirby's brother is in Edmonton, after being acquired from Chicago last year. So there's a direct correlation and, you know, you look at that and go, okay, I guess that's an option. His brother's there.
0: I don't know. So a middle barometer on that one?
2: Yeah. Also, Campbell, the one thing that Dave didn't mention there is Stan Bowman was also the general manager that selected Kirby Doc third overall.
0: Yep. It goes
2: so
0: to...
2: So it's not just the brother there, but the GM has a connection to the player.
0: Yep.
2: In Edmonton.
0: I also will always say, like, I know that Doc's getting these chances. A general manager like Kent Hughes has to realize at some point he may have to pull the plug and maybe do a deal that he's not going to necessarily win. But that's hard to do because what was his first major acquisition? It was Kirby Doc.
2: Mm-hmm.
0: Right? Like, he made some and then he had the Slavkovsky draft pick. But it was one of his first major acquisitions coming to the Canadiens. And it has not panned out the way that they wanted it to. And it's hard for a GM... When you make your first deal, you always want that first one to be like, yeah, they know what they're doing.
2: Yeah, I'm trying to think. Mm. I think there was trade deadline moves, though, right?
0: Yeah. But
2: before that summer?
0: But I think it was more cleaning.
2: Because
0: house.
2: Did you see that Barron was placed on waivers and claimed?
0: Justin Barron?
2: Justin Barron, yeah. He was waived by Nashville. And that was one of the first big moves that Kent Hughes and Jeff Gordon made, right? The Justin Barron for Arturi Lehkonen move. That one didn't work out either. I guess in a roundabout way it did, because they flipped Barron for Carrier, but still,
0: yeah.
2: The original deal for what Lehkonen has been able to provide for Colorado, not the best trade.
0: Mitch, you remember the day of that trade. You know how I felt about that one.
2: You like Lehkonen.
0: Yeah, I didn't like
2: you
0: that.
2: You thought
0: thing.
2: He was a guy who had a defined role.
0: And he would have a defined role with this version of the Montreal Canadiens right now.
2: Yeah.
0: He 100% would. We have Irish. What's up, Irish?
5: Finally, the boys are back together. Hockey is starting today. What can else be better than this? Mitch,
2: finally.
5: Congratulations on little Mateo. He's a cutie.
2: Thank you, thank you, thank you.
5: My bold prediction is that the top line is going to get 100 plus goals, and Kirby Doc gets traded to Edmonton to be his best team with his brother.
2: All right.
0: There you go. It's, you know, is it bold now that Dave Pagnotta threw that out? Well, I'll put it on the barometer.
2: You put it on the barometer?
0: That's a couple two on Kirby Doc getting traded. Bold prediction. Doc has a breakout healthy season. Neil from Thornhill. Florian will win the Calder from Michael.
2: Whoa.
0: Bold prediction. Bold prediction. Terry. Suzuki 112. Caulfield 62 goals. Demidov 48 goals. That is a huge total. 42 for Slafkovský. Habs win the conference. Only 8 losses. There's a bold prediction. Slaf leads the Habs in scoring. Bold prediction. There we go. I like these. These are bold predictions. Canadians will acquire Zacha and Whitecloud before Christmas from Joe in Cape Breton. Lovely Cape Breton. Bold prediction. These are bold. Mitch, these are bold predictions that I can appreciate.
2: You, so far, the Florian for Calder, I mean, that's a heck of a bold prediction. Plus,
0: yeah,
2: I think this year's rookie crop is fantastic.
0: Mm-hmm.
2: I think it's a really strong rookie class.
0: I think you got too many rookies on your fantasy team, by the way.
2: Yeah, I'll just drop them.
0: How many times did I make you swear at the draft?
2: Just once.
0: Just once?
2: Just once. You're picking too far away from me for me to really worry about it.
0: And like we have like 20 guys in this pool, and you were first, and I was like 22nd.
2: Yeah, I hated where I was drafting. I hate having the back-to-back picks. I actually got stuck a couple times because I had one player, and I didn't know who I wanted with the second player. It was brutal.
0: Yeah, I'm not... I feel weird about my team, if that makes sense.
2: Yeah, me too. I feel weird about my team.
0: I mean, I think I was 11th or 12th. I say 22nd. I think there was 15 guys in the pool.
2: 12.
0: Oh, 12? 13. Yeah.
2: 13.
0: I think I was 11th.
2: Yeah.
0: But with 11th...
2: I'd much rather be 11th than first.
0: Yeah, I was happy at 11th. I'm still getting Pastrnak, who gets 100 points.
2: Exactly.
0: Like, I was kind of happy with that. Like, on the wraparound, I got Nachas, who's like 95 to 100. So
2: I'd much rather that than the combination I think I got. So I was first, I got McDavid, and I got Gensel back the other way.
0: Yeah, yeah, that's like a bit of a drop there, and you're hoping for 80 from that guy.
2: Yeah.
0: Yeah.
2: That's why I was saying in the draft, I think for fantasy hockey, the ideal spot to be in is fourth or fifth.
0: Mm-hmm. You can get that. Like
2: because fourth. You get Draisaitl or Celebrini, yeah. Likely, and then you get a good player wrapped back the other way in the snake.
0: Mitch, you ready?
2: Tell me.
0: I don't have much in this day in Habs history.
2: Why not? It's opening night.
0: Not usually on the 29th.
2: I know. It's early this year.
0: 10 years ago. Do you know what happened 10 years ago on this day?
2: At least give me something.
0: We were watching hockey. It was the final of the World Cup of Hockey.
2: 10 years ago. So would that was 2016.
0: Yes.
2: So that means it would have been the stupid World Cup of Hockey. Stupid World Cup of Hockey with Team Europe and Team Under 23.
0: Which I liked because it had the most talent.
2: Yeah, I thought the 04 World Cup.
0: Yeah.
2: Or actually, the best World Cup was actually the 96 World Cup.
0: Yeah, I'm not saying that those World Cups weren't better because you have national pride on that. But this was the World Cup with the most talent because you were able to get the guys that didn't make Team Canada or didn't make Team USA, put them on a team, and all those team player like grade A players that don't have countries they can go to, they could actually play on a team. So you had the most talent in the tournament. But yeah, when Team Europe's national anthem was like an ABBA song, I don't know, it was weird.
2: I just remember. Team Under 23 had both MacKinnon and Matthews. Yeah. That's pretty crazy.
0: Canada won. Do you remember who they beat in the final?
2: Yeah, they beat Team Europe.
0: Yes, they did. Do you remember who scored the game-winning goal in Game 2? Because they won Game 1. They won 2 out of 3. Do you remember who scored the game-winning goal to let Canada win the World Cup of Hockey in 2016? It was with less than a minute to go in the game.
2: Was it a forward or a defenseman?
0: Forward.
2: Crosby.
0: No, Crosby did have a tournament high 10 points.
2: Bergeron.
0: No.
2: Marchand.
0: You got it.
2: That's one of those guys that played on the line. I figured they'd be out there with that.
0: Yeah, Brad Marchand playing hero. Yeah. Shorthanded with 44 seconds left, game-winning goal.
2: Nice.
0: And the winning goalie was?
2: Price.
0: Yes, Carey Price. Started 5 of the 6 games. Happy birthday, Paul Curtis and Benoit Pouliot. Gallo, tell me something about Dave Anderchuk.
2: Dave Anderchuk?
0: Yeah.
2: I mean, is he, where does he rank power play goals all time?
0: I think second to
2: Is he second
0: Ovi
2: after
0: now.
2: Gretzky?
0: Ovi's number one.
2: Ovi's number one. So
0: I think
2: did Anderchuk have more power play goals than Gretzky?
0: I believe he did.
2: That's crazy. He's one of those guys where, you know, you say Hall of Fame and people like snicker at it. Like, really? That's a Hall of Famer? And then you look at the actual goals that he produced in the NHL. I know he played until he was 40 years old.
0: Yeah.
2: Kind of like the Mark Recchi thing where you add up a lot of points and goals over a large amount of time. But Dave Anderchuk, as far as net front presence, talk about Chris Kreider, right? Net front presence. Dave Anderchuk was really good scoring goals in tight for a long, long time.
0: By the way, Gallo, 17 players. I don't know why you had Gretzky. 17 players have more career power play goals than Gretzky.
2: Wow.
0: Yeah.
2: Ovechkin. Did they not tabulate power play goals back in the 80s or something?
0: Ovechkin first by a mile, 331 power play goals. Anderchuk, 274. Number three is pretty easy. Four, you could get. Five, I mean, there's one active player ahead of at number seven on this list.
2: Yeah.
0: See if you could get the active player.
2: The active player. That's not Ovechkin.
0: Yeah,
2: obviously.
0: The seventh all-time on power play goals.
2: Stamkos?
0: You got it. Yeah. Steven Stamkos, 242 power play goals.
2: Malkin must be pretty high.
0: Malkin... scrolling.
2: Oh, you scored that much? Okay.
0: Yeah, sorry, I had to start scrolling. He's 26th.
2: Okay.
0: Brett Hull, number three.
2: That makes sense. Guy scored 86 goals in a season.
0: We'll be back. There's lots going around the NHL. Why don't we tackle that next on Habs Lunch?
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0: You want to get into some football? College football? Gallo?
2: College football? No. I know nothing about college football.
0: No. It's Habs Lunch. We will get into the NHL. And
2: you know what's funny, Campbell?
0: Yeah.
2: So you came over.
0: Yes.
2: About a month ago.
0: Yes, I did. Thank you for the invite.
2: It was a Saturday.
0: Yeah, there was a couple days we came over and
2: Yeah, but I'm talking about one day specifically. It was a Saturday.
0: Yeah.
2: You come by, And what am I doing? I'm watching college football.
0: Yep.
2: And you just look and you say, you watch like three plays. You're like, this is why college football is terrible. And you walked outside. You had no interest.
0: No.
2: None.
0: Well, it was a bad game, though.
2: Well, you came over at like 1 in the afternoon. It was like the first games of the day.
0: Yeah,
2: it wasn't the primetime games.
0: Yeah, I think the score was like 76-2.
2: No, it was not. Stop it. The game had just
0: so
2: started.
0: Stupid that they play games like that. News and notes around the NHL. How about this? Tough blow for the Wild to start the season. Brock Faber got injured in the game. He actually came back, then he left. Fractured skull on injured reserve.
2: Yeah, Campbell. So the fact that he came back.
0: Yeah.
2: Hockey player right there. Only a hockey player would fracture their skull and then come back in the game.
0: Mm-hmm.
2: Hopefully he recovers quickly. It's too bad. You know, top pairing defenseman for Minnesota. Big, big, big part of what they do. Still a very young player. Part of that U.S. Gold medal team, too. Just a really good player. Kind of one of those under-the-radar guys, especially now in Minnesota with some of the superstar power that they have, both up front and on defense. But that's a tough blow for Minnesota right before the season.
0: Yeah, and guess who took Brock Faber in our fantasy hockey draft?
2: I'm hoping you.
0: It was me.
2: All right.
0: Yeah, already on the waiver wire looking for another
2: defenseman. Yeah, at least that's an easier player to replace. You must have got him super late, right? Because he's not playing any of that PP1 time.
0: No, I got him late, but still you're going to be able to pick up some pretty easy points with your partner being Quinn Hughes.
2: Yeah. Yeah.
0: Yeah.
2: At 5-on-5.
0: Yeah, yep. Exactly. And very likely a strong plus player.
2: Yes. Oh, yeah. For sure he'll give you that category. No doubt.
0: What else do you want to get into here?
2: As far as NHL news, I mean, feels like the headlines are really dominated by Larkin and Hellebuyck.
0: Yeah, because...
2: Right? I mentioned it before.
0: Mm-hmm.
2: It's two really good players, but with Hellebuyck, it is... You know, arguably the best goalie in the league.
0: I think he might not even play this year.
2: Imagine that. You know, early 30s, and you're sitting out a whole season out of principle.
0: Yeah, and I think Shoveldayoff might not trade him out of principle.
2: I know, but is that really so? I understand Shoveldayoff wanting to get the most in return, but getting nothing is that helpful?
0: Mm-hmm. There's a line where your pride, and this is where the standoff is. Shoveldayoff has a line in the sand, and he's like, well, I'm not training you unless I get this. And Hellebuyck, you know, there's not teams know that they're in that situation, so there's
2: but
0: no
2: also,
0: offer
2: Campbell, who's,
0: that's
2: who's,
0: gonna...
2: who's trading a lot for a goalie? Who's doing that?
0: Well, it's the best goalie in the world.
2: Yeah, but who is, for that position, his age, his salary, and where teams are at with their goaltenders, how many teams would realistically make that move?
0: I actually love his salary for the player. It's not with the way it's going, with what you're probably getting out, you're getting your bang for your buck.
2: For a 33-year-old at that position, I would not want to invest 8.5. I would not, personally.
0: What I'm saying is you're not getting what Hellebuyck would in today get 11 to 12.
2: No, I understand that, but I'm just not investing that kind of money in a goalie at that age, at that position.
0: I think this could last a very long time. I didn't say the whole season, but I think you have two very proud people standing on their convictions, and this could be a long one.
2: Yeah, like how many teams could realistically make that move?
0: Two.
2: Buffalo, Carolina.
0: That was my answer.
2: I would grow it past that.
0: Probably Vegas because they always find a way.
2: Would he go to Edmonton?
0: I don't think he would.
2: So you have two teams you could work out a deal with, maybe three. Good luck. Good luck, Kevin. Kevin!
0: Yeah, you got to get used to watching kids' movies again, Scala.
2: I can't wait. I haven't seen that movie in a long time. I love the kids' stuff.
0: Yeah.
2: So I'm going to have... That's one of the things I really look forward to.
0: When I was with my older boys... We used to just watch on YouTube. I was like, I don't like your cartoons. You're going to watch my cartoons. So we watched Transformers and G.I. Joe on YouTube. Yeah, that's the way I did it. Get your teenage.
2: I'm going to do that with video games, too.
0: Yeah, Teenage Mutant Ninja Turtles. Hey, my son plays my Super Nintendo.
2: Good. Yeah. Those games were better anyways.
0: Taught
2: everything's
0: the kids
2: too
0: patience.
2: Complicated
0: no,
2: now.
0: It's about patience. You know? Like when you're just playing Zelda for the first time. It took a whole weekend, not 20 minutes.
2: Instant gratification generation. Get out of here.
0: It's a slow burn, just like Campbell versus Gallo. Final hour.
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0: Final hour of Campbell versus Gallo for this Tuesday. Coming up in the final hour, still a lot to get to, as we'll talk about the Major League Baseball playoffs, which also begin today. The NFL has wrapped up week number three. Campbell's Packers didn't do so well.
1: Shh.
0: Neither did my Eagles.
1: We don't need to talk about it. We could skip week three if you want.
0: NHL season predictions, who's in and out of the playoffs, and random sports thoughts as well. Campbell, how are you feeling on this Tuesday? You doing well? You're happy to be back with me here between 10 and 2?
1: You know what? Can I throw a big shout-out to Peter Vriones, Joey Elias, Daniel Shear, Simon Salikas, Lucas Scott, just to name a few that did some heavy hours throughout the summer. Yes, you had your paternity, a little bit of vacation. I had a lot of vacation because I have paternity. So we were not together from most parts. And then I had different co-hosts. There was a while that I had a different co-host every single day. And I know the listeners, sometimes you like the consistency. But shout out to that group for really helping out throughout the summer through your paternity, my paternity, our vacations. But man, we are here and we are ready to go. You will be here when I travel a little bit for the Owls. You'll be hearing a couple of those voices. But Mitch, special thank out to that crew. But yeah, we hung out. We still chilled this summer. We play hockey. We play baseball. Our wives and girlfriends and our kids are best friends, just like you and I. So, you know, hanging out with you is easy. But it's good to have you back on Campbell versus Gallo.
0: Okay, a couple things.
1: Yeah.
0: Number one, let's just be clear. It's not wives and girlfriends. It's wife and girlfriend.
1: Yes.
0: Okay. That's number one. Number two, they say that it takes a village to raise a child, right?
1: Yes.
0: Well, it's taken a village to replace me here at the TSN 690. So thank you to all the people that you mentioned. Really appreciate it because it was really awesome to be home with Mateo for the first 10 weeks.
1: Mm-hmm.
0: And you talk about consistency. I want to be as consistent as possible here. And you and I are going to be, yeah, you got your travel schedule. I get it. But we're going to try to be here as much as possible together, you and I, between 10 and 2 every day.
1: Yeah, you don't want to miss it. And by the way, iHeartRadio app, if you missed anything, every hour is uploaded everywhere you find your favorite websites, TSN690.ca, every single day. That's it. Everybody's always shocked. They're like, what? You do 4 hours? 5 days a week? Let's go, baby!
0: That's not all I do. Campbell, no. I'll be back with the pre- and post-game show tonight.
1: Yeah, I'll be with you.
0: So that's another, what, hour pre-game, hour and a half after the game, plus the intermission is 20 minutes. Let's call it, let's round up. Another 3 hours of broadcasting tonight.
1: All right, so you ready for a little rapid fire? I want to get into some stuff that we haven't touched on because we've been so heavy into the Canadians. Mitch, at this point in time, we're going to need our baseball predictions for the World Series. How do you feel about these playoffs?
0: I'm really looking forward to these playoffs. I'm going to try to enjoy it as much as I can, Campbell, because, you know, all signs point to us not having baseball next year.
1: Mm-hmm.
0: So I really want to have just enjoy these playoffs, and I think we're going to get some surprises here. I like the matchups in the wild card round,
1: mm-hmm.
0: and I like that some small market teams are involved as well.
1: I know that everybody's kind of clamoring for that big potential National League championship, but you have to get through, you know, the Cubs and Padres, Phillies and Braves are going to have their say. But in these playoffs, everyone circled the Dodgers and Brewers, and whoever comes out of that is likely going to be the favorite of whoever comes out of the AL. Now, you have to play the games. We have to get there, and I can't wait. And it may not even be Dodgers and Brewers, but that, to me, is the one that everyone circled.
0: Yeah, and you know, it's the one I have circled as well. I do think that like saying the Dodgers are going to be in the World Series or win it is not bold at all.
1: Mm-hmm.
0: And I hope we do see a different team win. I don't want to see the three-peat. Hard to look past their pitching staff, though.
1: Yeah.
0: When you're throwing Skubal, Yamamoto, Otani, and Snell out there in a playoff series, and even if, you know, what they have, they can go with a really good fifth starter, too, or they could go back to Skubal in a series, it's going to be really hard to beat the Dodgers. But I like the Brewers' chances. You know, the Brewers did finish with the best record in baseball. They won 103 games, Campbell.
1: Mm-hmm.
0: You win 103 of 162, it means you're a really good darn team, and they have maybe the best pitcher in baseball in Mizorowski. And Mizorowski, they kind of lessened his workload late in the season for these moments in the postseason. But like you said, there's a long racetrack to get there in the AL. You know, I think kind of the Tampa Bay Rays are the Milwaukee Brewers of the American League and have a really good shot with a great pitching staff and a bullpen by committee. Some good teams all around. I think we might see some surprises here, but I really do think we're lining up to see Milwaukee play against the Dodgers in the NLCS. Mm-hmm. And then in the AL, like I said, I like Tampa Bay. And then, you know, I'll go with my heart and say the Yankees.
1: Okay. Who do you have winning the World Series?
0: I'll go bold, Campbell.
1: Okay.
0: I'll go with the Milwaukee Brewers to win the World Series.
1: Versus?
0: I'll say they play against Tampa Bay.
1: Against Tampa Bay.
0: Yeah. All so right. I'll take record wise.
1: Yeah.
0: Look, the favorite is the Dodgers.
1: Yeah.
0: But record wise, I'm taking the best team in the NL against the best team in the AL.
1: All right. Well, we're pretty much on the same mark, but we're going to have to watch that NLCS, and hopefully those are the two teams in it, because I have the Dodgers beating the Rays, and everyone's going to be mad.
0: The Dodgers because, beating the Rays, okay.
1: Yeah, I have the Rays coming out of the AL, but I have the Dodgers winning. That's a little bit of my heart because, you know, I'm an Ohtani guy through and through, and everybody hates the Dodgers except for me.
0: Any sleeper team?
1: I kind of circled the Astros or the Guardians because I think there are sleeper teams in the AL.
0: Yeah.
1: I don't know if there's anybody that's a sleeper team between Milwaukee and LA, because I'm not calling Milwaukee a sleeper team.
0: So, no, but the team I'm watching in the NL, Campbell, if we are to see some upsets, Philadelphia.
1: Yeah, not the Padres?
0: I like the Padres too. I think Philadelphia is a little more battle-tested in the postseason at this point.
1: Okay. All right, so week three is in the books. We both want to forget about what happened to our teams in week three, but a lot of change when it comes to the New York Giants. They acquire J.J. McCarthy, something that I think a lot of people are not surprised about. You talk about how Doc and Edmonton's a fit. Well, the general manager with the Giants, before he drafted Malik Nabers, almost took J.J. McCarthy in that spot, did not, took Nabers, now gets him for a fifth-round pick, and the Giants now releasing OBJ. The return to the Giants, not what they all hoped. He's been released, so lots of change for some of these teams early in the season.
0: Oh, look at you, Campbell. Well, like, what are you doing here to me?
1: Why?
0: You're hitting me with bang, bang, bang Giants news?
1: Yeah.
0: As if I want to hear about the New York Giants.
1: Yeah, maybe
0: I
1: you
0: care
1: do.
0: About the New York Giants for.
1: I don't care about your Eagles because they lost to the Bears and
0: yeah,
1: they were
0: saying,
1: supposed to beat them.
0: This would be like me coming on here and telling you all the latest about the Vikings or the Bears.
1: Mm-hmm.
0: Like, gee, thanks.
1: But it is the top news out of the NFL?
0: I guess so.
1: Yeah.
0: I've always really liked OBJ, but I mean a little long in the tooth right now. As far as the McCarthy news, Campbell, once you're drafted high, you're going to get multiple mm-hmm. opportunities. And I guess the Giants are looking at it and thinking to themselves, all right, can J.J. McCarthy be our version of Sam Darnold, especially with the injury to Jackson Dart?
1: Yeah, and I think, you know, there's a window here where they're not playing the toughest competition for the next few weeks. They could really let McCarthy learn the playbook. Jameis Winston's the guy. He's starting. We'll see if they start winning some games, that leeway for McCarthy. I think they're like, let's see if he can potentially do something if it doesn't work with Jameis Winston. And, you know, worst case scenario, whatever. It was a fifth round pick. I know that's still valuable in today's NFL, but you're taking a chance for a team that you feel like you had a good start to the year and maybe squeeze into a wild card. But I don't know if that's going to happen, and I don't know if McCarthy's the guy.
0: Anything stand out for you from week three other than our two teams?
1: I think that, you know, you talked about some of the injuries out there. The Jefferson injury, good news. It looks like he's avoiding serious injury, and then he'll be okay moving forward. But my concern is for, you know, Vikings fans or top-end talent fans. I just don't like top-end talent players being out. It could be something that lingers if it's like a sprain.
0: A couple of things that stand out to me, Campbell.
1: Yep.
0: The Chargers might be the strangest team I've ever seen.
1: Mm-hmm.
0: see their game, the Bills turned the ball over 5 times, and the Bills still won the game. Well, that's one of the notes I have here. Bills are 3-0, Kansas City 3-0, and how about San Francisco 3-0, when it was really supposed to be all about the LA Rams this year? And the Rams have been kind of here and there, especially on offense. So those are some of the things that I circled right away after watching a lot of the games in week number 3. And also, I didn't want to mention it, but I know you like dumping on the Lions.
1: Yeah.
0: But since you just kept propping Giants news at me.
1: Yes.
0: 3 games in a row that the Lions score 30 points or more. And Gibbs on the weekend, 99 rushing yards and 65 receiving yards and 3 touchdowns. Detroit just sucks on defense, that's all. Else they would actually, like, if Detroit figures it out on defense, Campbell, that's actually a terrifying team for you in that division.
1: It's funny, as going into the season, everybody felt that was, you know, once again, a very strong division where everybody felt that they had a chance at a wild card or winning the division. You didn't know who was going to come out of the top. And in the end, they are all very flawed as the season has began. Very flawed. But by the way, Mitch.
0: I like what I saw the Chicago yesterday.
1: Yeah, that's a big...
0: To kind of tread water while your star quarterback is out and do it with a guy like Case Keenum.
1: But
0: that
1: I just,
0: was impressive.
1: Yeah, I just saw the flaws on the Eagles more than anything, though. I can't give the praise to the Bears just yet. But
0: the Eagles did not look good.
1: But Mitch,
0: I'll give you that.
1: My quote of the week that made me smile. Did you you mentioned the Chargers, who no one understands? Did you see Jim Harbaugh's quote?
0: Oh, did he say again that Justin Herbert's the best quarterback of all time?
1: No.
0: What do you say now?
1: Be better.
0: Be better.
1: That's all he said. He said he has to be better. And
0: does
1: that's
0: he
1: the
0: have
1: quote.
0: To be better, or does his star quarterback have to be better?
1: No. He's saying be better.
2: Be better. Mm.
1: Yeah. did you see that quote? I was like, that's right up my alley. Hashtag be better. That's what Jim Harbaugh told Justin Herbert.
0: And how about everybody writing him off after week one? How about the Steelers now at 2-1 on the season?
1: Yeah.
0: Aaron Rodgers in the win column again.
1: Yeah, well, did you see Aaron Rodgers after week two?
0: Yeah, it was my favorite quote of the week. I have to do a better job at telling my coaches that their plays aren't good.
2: Be better.
0: Be better.
1: So good.
0: Did you see after they missed on a play on Sunday?
1: Yeah.
0: And the camera cut to Aaron Rodgers, and you could just see him saying, like, that was not a good play. And he wasn't talking about himself and his execution.
1: No, he was not.
0: He was talking about the playbook.
2: Be better.
1: Thomas Chabot, new captain of the Senators.
0: I'm surprised.
1: Yeah?
0: I'm surprised a little bit there. You know, I didn't think they were going to go Stützle. I thought you can make a great argument for Jake Sanderson. Hmm. But do you really want another American captain? Maybe not. Maybe not.
1: Gallo, you ready for your predictions? We have our 16 teams that are going to make the playoffs and our Stanley Cup final. Our official NHL predictions are next. You ready for this, Mitch?
0: Oh, I got them all written out already.
1: I have some surprises for you.

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1: We do have delays on the westbound side of the Met. They start at St. Michel running out to the DeCary interchange. Also, volume eastbound T-CAN, Code Lies to Stinson on the eastbound Met. Southbound 25, volume 2, Sherbrooke to the tunnel for northbound DeCary. That has volume also from Queen Mary up to the top. 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
17: Friend of the show, Struble, joined us, three times last season?
18: Something like that.
17: Yeah.
18: What is this, though? Like a NHL 94 remix?
17: A different video game. What video game?
18: No, you got it.
17: You got it.
18: Why does it sound different?
17: That's just
18: different
17: a part
18: of the song? Or?
17: Yeah, just different. You know, sometimes they have extended versions.
18: Okay.
17: It's like that part of the song where they wanted to sound like horns, but it's all digital. 8-bit. It brings you back, eh?
18: Oh, sure
17: the,
18: does.
17: The 8-bit music. Right there.
18: It's better. It's better than what the video games have today.
17: Old school. All right, I want to get into our predictions, Mitch. Who's going to make the playoffs? Who's not going to make the playoffs? How close are we? I think I'm going to shock you a little bit.
18: Really?
17: I think I might with a couple of them.
18: I don't know if I
17: and a lot of it's because it's unknown. You know?
18: I have some surprises in the East. I don't think I have many surprises in the West.
17: Yeah, no, West is hard, man. The West, if you look up and down the West, I think there's room for one team that we're going to be different. I think there's seven teams we will be the same, and our eighth might be the same. Do you want to start with the West to get it out of the way?
18: Sure.
17: Okay, because I don't think this is going to take long. And then after, I want to get our Stanley Cup final. Way too early Stanley Cup final. And finalist winner of the Stanley Cup, because we got to do it before the season starts and then see how wrong we are at the end of the season.
18: All right, am I going division here, or am I just doing my top eight?
17: If you want to go division,
18: I can just do my top eight in the standings in the West.
17: You want to do top eight?
18: Yeah.
17: Okay, that's the way you're going to go?
18: That's how I wrote it out. I mean, I could classify it by division if you want.
17: Okay, well, give me your top eight however you want to do it. I did divisionally. But go ahead, I have to write this in, because I kind of broke it down divisionally. Can you do it divisionally just for my head?
18: Sure.
17: Just so I can write it down?
18: Sure.
17: So,
18: in the Central, no change from last year. I have Colorado at 1,
17: yep.
18: Dallas at 2, and Minnesota at 3.
17: Okay, no problem. Pacific?
18: Pacific, I have Vegas,
17: mm-hmm.
18: San Jose,
17: yep.
18: And L.A.
17: And L.A. Okay. And your wild cards?
18: And by the way, I think, you know, people are down on the Kings.
17: Mm-hmm.
18: I think the Kings are going to surprise people. Peter Laviolette pretty much gets teams going in his first season everywhere he's been.
17: Yeah.
18: And I think that's a really good sneaky hire. So I'm going to say that the Kings really improve on what they did a year ago. And then my two wild card teams, I am going to go with Edmonton.
17: Yep.
18: and Utah.
17: It's funny. We have 7 of 8, but it's not the team that we have the same. We have 7 of 8. I didn't know if you had Utah or not. Utah's my wild card in the West. I have Colorado, Dallas, Minnesota, same, not changing that. And then I have Utah. In the Pacific, I have Edmonton, Vegas, San Jose. Sorry, Edmonton, Vegas, San Jose, and my wild card is the Ducks.
18: The Ducks, okay.
17: Yeah, so the
18: I didn't
17: Ducks.
18: Have the Ducks in.
17: I have the Ducks in, and you have the Kings in. That's it.
18: Yeah. And I was having a hard time choosing between San Jose, Anaheim, St. Louis, and Seattle. Like, I think Seattle and St. Louis are going to sniff around it. I just don't think they have enough.
17: Yeah, I just think it's so tough. Yeah, but yeah, Utah. So we're both in on Utah. Okay.
18: Yeah.
17: So we just LA. We're the battle of Anaheim, California. LA. That's it in the West. Other than that, so that's our out in the East, Mitch.
18: Yeah.
17: Would you like me to start?
18: Sure.
17: All right. So I'll give you my top three in the Metro: Carolina, Washington, Columbus. That is my top three. And then my top three in the Atlantic: Montreal, Florida, Buffalo. Leaving my wild card: Boston and the Islanders.
18: You have Tampa Bay out?
17: I have Tampa Bay out.
18: That's a big surprise. And to me, a big surprise.
17: You want bold predictions?
18: No, with your history, for you to put Buffalo in the top three in the Atlantic blows my mind.
17: Dude, I wanted to, but I told you I will never predict them to make the playoffs until they do.
18: And they did.
17: And they did, and now I'm allowed to. Like, last year, I didn't predict them to make the playoffs. I knew they were a very good team, but I couldn't do it. I said, I'm never going to do it until they do it. And what is interesting is teams like Tampa, and I know Tampa's good. Teams like Tampa, when they reach that age, when they reach that wall, it happens so, like, matter-of-factly and sudden. Because everyone's like, Tampa's there. They're always there. They're going to be there. Until you're not. And then you're like, oh, my God, they're not there. They're old, and they got to change things. Like, oh, here comes, you know, selling off some pieces. Tampa's a good team. I'm aware of that. But this is a good conference, and that's a good division. And they may hit a little bit more of a wall than some people think. That's how I feel. I think it's going to go down the wire, but I have Tampa out.
18: All right, Campbell, I disagree with you on that one.
17: Go ahead.
18: I'm going to go with Florida,
17: yep.
18: Montreal, and Tampa.
17: Mm-hmm.
18: Carolina, Washington, and the New York Islanders.
17: Okay.
18: I'm pretty bullish on the Islanders, actually.
17: Yeah, we both have the Islanders in.
18: Yeah, we both have them in. I think, you know, you have, to me, the best coach, and you have one of the best defensemen. You have a goalie that can steal games. I think they're going to cause problems. And then my wild card, I have Toronto and New Jersey.
17: Toronto and New Jersey. Yeah, New Jersey, I just can't get behind them. Toronto, I don't think they're there yet. So I have Boston. So our changeover is three different teams.
18: Yeah.
17: You have New Jersey, Tampa, and Toronto. And I have Columbus, Boston, and what's the other one? Buffalo. You don't even have Buffalo in?
18: No. No, I don't. I think Buffalo regressed.
17: Yeah, so I have Columbus, Boston, Buffalo in, and you have New Jersey, Tampa Bay. So we have five the same: Carolina, Washington, Islanders, Florida, Montreal. Interesting.
18: How about this? I'll give you a bold prediction.
17: Sure.
18: Lindy Ruff is the first coach fired, and Jarmo Kekalainen brings in John Tortorella to coach the Sabres.
17: Coach for hire.
18: Coach for hire. John Tortorella will coach Buffalo this year.
17: And when
18: he started in Buffalo as an assistant.
17: I could see him being hired and getting them into the playoffs.
18: Yeah, imagine.
17: Right.
18: After a slow start. That's my bold prediction, though.
17: Yeah. My one, I have the Oilers in, and I know you had the Oilers in, and you dropped them down to a wild card spot. Because any sort of hiccup will be so scrutinized with the coaching staff in there, hired by the players. I know he wasn't hired by the players, but he was hired by the players. Like, Dreisaitl, McDavid, and Hyman hired him. And the moment that things don't go well in Edmonton, I'm just, I'm paying attention to it. That's all it is.
18: So do you?
17: I didn't have them as a wild card, but man, I almost wanted to put them out.
18: No, I think there's something to that. I don't think they really care about the scrutiny, though. And I think you're going to have growing pains there, because Babcock is going to try to make them do things differently. He's going to scale back on the minutes for Draisaitl and McDavid. He's going to try to bring them closer to 20, 21 minutes a night. I think it's going to take some adaptation there in Edmonton, and it's not going to click right away. It doesn't mean they're a bad team, but I think they're going to be different with Babcock, and that's going to not just, you know, hit the ground running, let's go right away. I think it's going to take a little bit of time for them to figure it out.
17: All right, Gallo. Who's in your Stanley Cup final? Before you give me the winner, who's in the final for you? I got to write this down.
18: I am going, Campbell, with a repeat of the 1996 Stanley Cup.
17: Oh, okay. Florida Panthers versus the Colorado Avalanche.
18: Yeah, no UE group involved this time, but
17: I'm just glad I remembered that. I was impressed that I knew that off heart. All right, my final has the same team from the West, Colorado, but a different team from the East. And that is the Carolina Hurricanes.
18: So the same team from the East as last year.
17: Yes. And I will give you my winner. Back-to-back champions, Carolina Hurricanes.
18: So are you thinking there's a hellebuck in play here for Carolina? Or they're doing it as is?
17: I don't think it matters.
18: I think it would take a Carolina there, a goalie like that there to put Carolina over the top.
17: Who do you have, Colorado or Florida, winning the cup?
18: I'm going to go with the Panthers to make it 3 times in 4 years.
17: So you have the Panthers, I have the Hurricanes, we both have the Avalanche losing the cup, and McKinnon probably just losing his mind.
18: Pay to see that.
17: Yeah. I think your boldest take, Gallo, is Toronto making the playoffs.
18: You think so?
17: Yeah. Yeah, just with the how stacked that division is.
18: I don't know, man. I think their top six is nasty.
17: Yeah. What's my boldest?
18: What's your boldest?
17: Columbus.
18: Columbus is a wild card.
17: Yeah, but they were so close last year.
18: I think Tampa Bay out is your boldest.
17: Okay. Yeah, Tampa out. You have Toronto in. You have Tampa and Toronto in. Yeah. I don't have either of those guys in.
18: I know. I think Toronto, though, is the hardest. Like, looking at all the teams going into the season, I find Toronto the hardest to predict. Like, I think they're going to be either really, really good or really, really bad. I don't think there's going to be any middle ground with Toronto. Because it's a chemistry experiment.
17: Yeah.
18: Like, I saw somebody put X's through the players from last year, from their opening night roster, and it was like 16 players are different from a year ago.
17: Yeah. But I will tell you this, Mitch. What I do like about your predictions and going over it, I love that 11-6-90, we're going to get a lot of text messages that say, we knew it, at its core, Mitch Gallo is still a Leafs fan.
18: Because I had them in 7th place?
17: I said, I'm glad you did it because we're going to get texts like that. You may disagree with them, but I'm just letting you know, it puts a smile on my face.
18: It's 7th place.
17: Just throwing it out there, man. Don't hate the messenger.
18: It's what I do.
17: You ready for random sports thoughts?
18: I got some things that have been percolating, that have been at the front of my mind. So, okay. Yeah, let's get to random sports thoughts.
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0: Mitch, does it feel good to be back?
1: It feels great to be back.
0: Isn't it great to be back? Like, you even got yesterday off on a Tuesday. So then you get to slow things down at this time of day, like we always do on Campbell versus Gallo.
1: Mm-hmm.
0: Would you like to start, or would you like me to start?
1: Well, I can start, Campbell.
0: Yeah, you said you had a lot piled up.
1: I don't know about a lot piled up. I don't know if that's the best way. I just said I had some things that have been front of mind.
0: Okay, random sports thoughts. You could share yours at 11690 on the talkback. Feel free.
1: And I noticed, mm-hmm. Campbell, so I've used the word overrated. Mm-hmm.

0: So my random sports thought.
1: Who's a better goalie? Curtis Joseph or Marty Brodeur?
0: No, Brodeur.
1: Okay.
0: But I feel as though when it comes to sports, people think the word overrated means bad. And that's not the case. Overrated just means people think that they're better than they are. That doesn't necessarily mean that they're bad. Like when I say I think Montreal fans are overrating Michael Hage, it doesn't mean I think Michael Hage is not going to be a good player. Mm-hmm. When I say Toronto fans are overrating Matthew Nyes, it's not to say Matthew Nyes isn't a good player. And same with Brodeur. I can obviously recognize that Brodeur had a very successful NHL career. I just don't think their talent and their abilities match what people perceive them to be. But I think people don't understand that overrated doesn't mean bad. Because people get really upset when you throw that word out there.
2: That is true.
1: I think there's a misconception when using that word because it does have a negative connotation. Because what you're doing is you're telling people you're wrong in the way that you think about that player. That's why, and you know, you may not be insulting the player, but you're insulting the person that's reading or listening to what you're saying. So, like, you know, someone says Marty Brodeur is one of the greatest of all time. You're like, no, he's overrated. You know, there's the negative connotation to that.
0: Right. Doesn't mean I think Martin Brodeur is bad. I don't think he was a bad goalie. Mm-hmm.
1: But when you say overrated, there's a negative feeling to that word, the way that it's used.
0: Mm-hmm. I don't know. I get it.
1: Mm-hmm. Your social media accounts are not overrated.
0: Thank you for that, Campbell. I appreciate the kind words.
1: It's funny because we're in that time of year where we're having fun. Did we not just do it, Mitch? Our predictions for the NHL season?
0: I know you love predictions.
1: As Stanley Cup, it's my little yearly reminder. I know you don't really like them. You tolerate them.
0: I hate them.
1: Okay, you hate them. Okay, that's fine. You tolerate it because I love them.
0: Yes. Because it means nothing.
1: I know. I know it means nothing. And you hate having something that is going to be held over you when you have no idea how to predict the future until you build that time machine.
0: Exactly. I can't predict the future, but Campbell, you know what I also don't like about the predictions?
1: Is that I write them all down?
0: No. I don't care about that.
1: Okay.
0: I don't even care about being wrong. I just find it's a lose-lose proposition.
1: Yeah.
0: Because when I'm right, nobody says anything, and when I'm wrong, they point it out. So what do I have to gain or win by doing a prediction? It's just lose or lose.
1: I think it's fun. I like having fun. And I think that mentality is you just taking it too seriously. I love Luca, and we do these predictions all the time. And Esteban walks around with the videos. Every time Luca's asked to do a prediction, I could see he's killing himself because all he wants to do is get it right.
0: But he really enjoys the predictions.
1: No, he does too.
0: He loves it.
1: But he's dying. I could see it in his brain. He's like, I have to get this right. And, you know, when I make predictions, I don't even care if I'm wrong. I'm just having fun with you.
0: Right.
1: That's my point is, predictions can be fun. That's all. Because you could play around with it. It creates something in the future that I could go back with and say, Gallo, I cannot believe you said the Kings were going to make the playoffs. And then you're going to be like, how would I know? And I'm like, you should have. And then you get angry, and then that puts a smile on my face. Predictions can be fun.
0: All right, my next random sports thought, Campbell.
1: Yes.
0: Watching Bears and Eagles last night.
1: Yeah, yep, yep.
0: Why does every backup quarterback in the NFL look like they are either 18 years old or 48 years old, and there's nothing in between?
1: Yeah, there's no happy medium.
0: They either look like children or senior citizens. No in between. And we saw two yesterday.
1: Yeah.
0: In Case Keenum and Andy Dalton.
1: I couldn't even...
0: By the way, to be fair, Andy Dalton Dalton still does look like he's 30.
1: I was shocked that he was still existed when I saw him.
0: I just knew that because I'm an Eagles fan.
1: Yeah.
0: If I didn't follow the Eagles, I would have no idea that Andy Dalton...

0: And we're still
1: I had no I'm telling you, like, when I hear like Joe Flacco, I'm not shocked. Like, if Joe Flacco was the Eagles' backup, I'd be like, yeah, makes sense, Joe Flacco.
0: Yeah.
1: But Andy Dalton, I thought, was done 6 years ago.
0: No, he's there. He's there throwing interceptions in the red zone.
1: They don't call it the red zone for nothing.
0: Yeah, there you go. But in general, Campbell, there's no in between with the quarterbacks. You're 18 or you're 48.
1: Who's the average looking... But you're saying backups, though, right?
0: Backups. Yeah. Yes, backups.
1: Because I'm trying to think, like, because now I'm just trying to think of each team's backup. Jameis Winston kind of seems like a 30-year-old, and he's like 34.
0: He's older now, man. Like,
1: but he doesn't look.
0: Long,
1: but he doesn't look. He doesn't look 18, or he doesn't look 45.
0: Right. He's been around a long time, Jameis Winston. Yeah. Think back to Tampa Bay when he started,
1: and he threw 30 interceptions in 1 year.
0: I think it was 31 year and 25 the year after or something like that. He was a turnover machine early in his career.
1: Yeah. I'm trying to think. Was it... Like, how do you... Yeah, he threw 30 interceptions. How do you throw... It was his fifth year. How do you throw 30 interceptions in the same year and be able to start that many games?
0: Well, get out there, Jameis. You're all we got.
1: And he is 32. I think he looks his age as a backup.
0: Right.
1: I'm trying to come up with a name, and maybe he's the most prevalent backup that pops in my mind because, you know, he's now starting. Anyways, Mitch, this is more of a thought I had for you. You are a new father.
0: Yeah.
1: You are a sports surrounded family.
0: Mm-hmm.
1: Right? You know, Yankees, Red Sox, hockey, baseball, your job. Caitlin is on the ice all the time, right? Like, this is your family is full of sports. I've been in your garage, just sporting equipment everywhere, right?
0: Pretty much, yeah.
1: Yes. So I know that Mateo will be introduced to sports. Correct? At some point?
0: Yeah.
1: Okay. Let's just say, and I may get the ages wrong, but let's just say Mateo at age, you know, 13, 14, maybe 15, I just says, Dad, I'm done. I don't want to play hockey anymore. Like, just, I'm good. And then what would you say to him? Because I believe that was around the age you stopped, and then you came back like 10 years later to start playing again.
0: Yeah, I stopped in grade 10 or 11.
1: Okay, so that's around 16.
0: Yeah.
1: 16, 17. But would you say, hey, I stopped for 10 years and I was chasing the game for a while? Or, like, would you be like, yeah, do what you got to do? Like, I'm just...
0: No,
1: you went through this.
0: Yeah.
1: You know, and...
0: I'm going to say exactly what my dad said to me
1: okay.
0: when I stopped playing at 16 years old. And I'm going to say I'm happy I don't have to pay the $400 registration anymore. I don't even know what it costs now.
1: Depends what association you're in. But yeah.
0: I think it was around $400 when I played just for registration, then plus, you know, tournament costs and this
1: so
0: and
1: that's
0: that.
1: What you're going to say?
0: Yeah, for sure.
1: Because I know, like, this is not something, like, I don't want to say you totally regret it. But I know talking to you, you taking about a decade off of hockey, I know you were like, man, maybe I shouldn't have.
0: Yeah. Yeah. It's no, you know, that's for him to decide. I'm never, like, maybe he won't want to play hockey at all, Campbell.
1: No.
0: That'll be fine, too.
1: Maybe I was giving an example.
0: Yeah.
1: But my point is, I know he's going to be introduced. And it was the same thing with my boys. I said, look, if they don't want to play, they don't want to play. But I'm going to introduce them. And clearly, they see their dad play. I know that's, you know, my boys play because they were like, oh, daddy plays hockey. Daddy plays baseball. Right. I want to do what daddy does. Like, that's what's going to happen. And I'm sure you're still going to be playing hockey and baseball. But, yeah, I'm just wondering if that situation came up, what you would think because you went through it.
0: Yeah, because I went through it. Just, you know, it's their own path. And we're like, what are you passionate about? Like, what makes you happy? What do you enjoy doing with your spare time?
1: Yep.
0: And that's how I'm going to be. There's going to be no pressure. Like, yeah, you know, if I'm asked, you know, did you regret stopping your hockey playing for as long as you did? I'll say yes. Like, I'll be honest about it. But, no, there'll be no forcing it's or anything
1: like
0: decision.
1: That. His decision. Yeah.
0: Okay. Yeah.
1: Just curious. You got one more?
0: Yeah, Campbell. I was again. I was thinking about the backup quarterbacks.
1: Yep.
0: And I guess I was watching over the weekend. I was watching the. I guess it was the Sunday night game. Is Denver the Sunday night game? I'm getting all these games confused.
1: Yeah, it was
0: now.
1: Denver Rams.
0: Yeah, yeah, Denver Rams. You know, great game. You know, potential Super Bowl maybe for some.
1: Yeah,
0: going into the season.
1: Keep throwing that flag for pass interference.
0: So I'm watching the game, and they made reference at one point during the broadcast to the AFC Championship game last year between the Broncos and the Bills. And they said that Sean Payton had tried to convince Drew Brees to come out of retirement to play for Denver in the AFC Championship game because of their injury to Bo Nix at quarterback.
1: Yeah, that story came out about 3 weeks ago that apparently happened.
0: So, my thought when I saw that, A, how do you think that AFC Championship game plays out differently if Drew Brees does play quarterback for the Broncos? And B, you know, we saw Phillip Rivers come out of retirement to play for Indianapolis last year.
1: Yeah.
0: What, like, how many quarterbacks that are retired and have been retired for multiple years would be able to come out of retirement and have an impact on an NFL game? I was kind of thinking about this yesterday, too, with, you know, Case Keenum for Chicago. The guy last threw a touchdown pass over 1,000 days ago.
1: Yeah.
0: 37 years old. Afterthought.
1: Yeah.
0: Injury to two quarterbacks in Chicago, and here he is winning a game in prime time on Monday Night Football. How many quarterbacks, and Drew Brees is one of the greatest quarterbacks of his generation, how many quarterbacks would be able to come out of retirement and have an immediate impact on a playoff game, a final four game at that point in the AFC Championship?
1: Tom Brady.
0: He looks the part, right? But he's even older
1: than
0: Phillip Rivers.
1: I know. I'm just saying that I think he could. You got to go to the top of the list. You can't go to a guy that's not at the top of the list. Your first answer has to be the guy at the top of the list. That's all I'm saying.
0: Matt Ryan?
1: Not at the top of the list.
0: They were talking about him last week, Campbell, on the broadcast. I guess it was the Thursday night game. Because they're also dealing with injuries, right? In Atlanta? And they're like, maybe he's going to come from the owner box. Down to play.
1: Yeah. I think the answer is Tom, and it ends there.
0: Yeah. I don't know. Matt Ryan looks great, too.
1: He looks great, though. You ready for last bet?
0: Yeah. Who's picking what and who's doing what here?
1: It's you have to have something because I had the baby one so long ago.
0: So I have to come up with something here.
1: Yes, you do. I hope you were prepared.
0: Okay, no, I'm not, but I'll figure it out. I got a couple seconds here.
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10: We're seeing slowdowns northbound. The carry volume starts at Côte Saint-Luc Road up to the top. Also delaying southbound the carry from the top to the NDG tunnel. We do have an accident through the area. Westbound side of the 20 volume 2 on Grineau back to Ville-Saint-Pierre. Also delays eastbound TCAN. They start at Côte Liasse at the Stinson on the eastbound Met. Southbound 25 volume 2 East Prévost to the tunnel. We have delays also westbound Met from Papineau back to the carry. 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
13: I think they're going to battle for the division. I think they're going to. I have them finishing first in the division. I like this team. I like the depth. I think we're going to see some really good seasons from a lot of different players on this team. I don't know if we'll necessarily see Suzuki eclipse 100. But he should be in the 90s. I think Caulfield is going to be right up there again, in the 40 to 50 range. I think Demidov is going to go off. I think Slavkovsky is going to have an 80 point. So, like, I think there's going to be some really good pieces here. I think a healthy Dobson is going to do wonders for that blue line, as well in terms of spreading things out. Hudson's going to keep doing what he's doing. Like, there's a lot of optimism around this team, and for good reason.
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1: Yeah, and I'm looking forward to the launch party. Mitch, are you looking forward to the launch party tonight?
0: Yeah, I'm going to take the dog for a walk.
1: Okay.
0: And then I'm going to jump in the shower and get party ready.
1: Party ready. What is party ready for Gallo? When was the last party you went to anyways?
0: Last year's station launch party.
1: Weren't you at Melnick? Melnick's wedding?
0: No, Melnick's wedding would be the last party. Yeah.
1: What about the party after the Caribous won their 8th championship over the weekend?
0: Nah, we still need to organize a party. That was more of a gathering than a party.
1: I had to get to the rink in like half an hour.
0: Yeah, you left after 15 minutes of celebration.
1: It was about 33 minutes of celebration. Our manager left after 3 minutes.
0: Yeah. Yeah, Melnick's wedding. What a great party that was.
1: Yeah.
0: So dancing, was the last time. Bands, comedy.
1: You're wearing a blazer again because we did the blazer switch at Melnick's wedding and we both were like, that looks pretty good.
0: Yeah, I'm gonna wear a blazer that's a little more snug.
1: Oh, okay.
0: So it doesn't fit you this time.
1: Yeah, but if I put it on, I don't want to like rip it or something.
0: No, I don't want you to rip it either. Well, you think you're the Incredible Hulk or something?
1: Well, at the wedding, if that was the moment, I might have done that. And then we would all laughed, and you would have been like, that's my blazer.
0: That's an expensive blazer, Campbell. You're going to have to replace it.
1: Yeah, maybe it needed replacing.
0: No, that's not, I love that blazer.
1: No, it's actually very, very, very good looking. Yeah. Game tonight, man. How excited are you? Leafs and Habs. We got on TSN 690 to Podium Mini Entrepot pregame show. 6 o'clock, we'll have it live downstairs at the Donnybrook here at TSN 690 Studios. But this is exciting. Preseason aside, the season is here. If the Canadians lose, I mean, everybody's going to be up in arms. This is a first-place team losing to a team that's not going to make the playoffs unless you think you're Mitch Gallo, who has the Leafs making the playoffs.
0: Well, can I say this, Campbell?
1: Yes.
0: All right. So if anybody feels that way after the game tonight,
1: mm-hmm.
0: I want you to go in a time machine. Go back in time to opening night last year when the Maple Leafs beat the Canadians on opening night. And then the Canadians went to the conference final, and the Leafs missed the playoffs and drafted first overall.
1: So the first game doesn't mean anything because you actually have 2 extra games this year to make up for it.
0: It's 1 of 84.
1: Mm-hmm.
0: And if at the end of the season you miss out on the playoffs by 2 points, then yes, that first game mattered. But I'm saying it's not the be-all, end-all if the Canadians lose this one. But it's opening night. It's a rivalry game. Toronto made the big trade yesterday. There's going to be a lot of hype going into it, so it's nice to steal one on the road to open things up.
1: What do you got for last bet?
0: All right, last bet, Campbell. I'll keep it simple since it's our first day back together. I want to know, will a defenseman score in the game tonight, yes or no?
1: Oh, will a defenseman score? Either team will a defenseman score. You know what? I'm going with an easy yes on this one. Most first games of the season can get a little sloppy. I think if you're looking at some sort of over, hit the over. I think we have a defenseman goal if I've got 12 players to choose from. Let's give it a whirl. Maybe it's going to be a Noah Dobson. I don't know, but I say yes.
0: Could be. Yes. Could be Noah Dobson. But I'm going to hope that we see only forward scoring goals tonight.
1: I think it'll be a fun one. I can't wait to watch hockey that matters once again.
0: It's been a minute. It's been a minute. I'm looking forward to it as well. Campbell, when are you getting to the party? As I said, I got to get myself party ready. You said, what does that mean? It means I'm going to a shower. I'm going to comb my hair. I'm going to shave. And I'm going to put on a blazer. That's getting party ready. And then I'm going to jump in my car. I'm going to sit in traffic for an hour and 15 minutes, and I hope to arrive at the party by 4:45, 5 o'clock.
1: Okay, I'll try and arrive same time as you.
0: Perfect. And you'll be part of the pregame show and the intermissions with me?
1: Yeah, I'm going to hang out with you. We're not done for the day. There's too much to do today.
0: Yeah, star-studded cast. Melnick in the afternoon coming up next here on TSN 690. I hope we got you hyped up for the opening of the NHL season. But if we didn't, nobody does that better than Melnick in the afternoon. So
1: don't miss Kirk Muller today at 4 o'clock.
0: Captain Kirk, one of my all-time favorites. And Campbell, dealing with opposing coaches, my number one favorite coach I've ever dealt with doing reporting. So Kirk Muller coming up on Melnick in the afternoon, but they'll get you ready for the season. That's it for us. We're back on the pregame show. Have a great day, and don't forget, never open a can of beans you can't finish eating. Good night, Dick.

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25: It's not going to change what I do. And it's not going to make me upset. But if it does one thing, is I'm almost thankful because I usually overcome the obstacles and the people that doubt, and it fuels me. So I appreciate the market.

Panthers. Here they come in over the Panther blue line. Farside, Coffin, crosses, Devon scores! Exactly how they draw it up. And it's perfect because Ivan Demidov, who's been the best player in this game for Montreal, has their first goal to tie it at one. Down the right side, Slafkovský wheels around the slot, followed by Horvat. Slafkovský in front, they score! And it's Nick Suzuki in front who got a tip on it. And for the first time since 1986, the Montreal Canadiens have a 100-point player.

It's a win into the near corner for Montreal. Picked away by Lane Hutson. Head to Slavkovsky. One touch here. Suzuki through center with Caulfield. 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Shot scores!

0: And there it is, a fantastic 50th for Cole Caulfield.
1: He was the hero late in the game to tie the game back on Tuesday, Nick Suzuki. Suzuki, the steal!

0: Hickey on it. Feeds it back. Newhook off the bench. Back to Hudson now. And that is blocked away. Who's got tape score? Score! And the Canadians have the lead.
1: A good puck battle, one down low, get it back to the point. Watch Newhook come behind. Vasilevskiy trying to get it up and out, and then the back off the pants and in. Unbelievable hand-eye. The puck's about 3 feet in the air off the pad, off the pants, and it's in the back of the net.

0: got to transport the puck through the middle of the ice so Thompson can get free to shoot the puck.
1: There's a chance down low. Quinn stopped by Dobich.
0: Helenius finds Quinn in tight. Two goals in game six. Quinn looks for another, but Dobich spreads out to make the pad stop.
1: Gooley and Doan. Gooley went down to the crowd like that. Crossett comes for a shot. And a great stop by Dobich as Connor Timmins. Here's Doan. Good pressure for Buffalo. Trying to get on the board. Rebound free. Here's another. And Tuck has it handled by Dobich. Here's Helenius in a good spot. Byram lets it go. That didn't get through. One timer and a great stop by Doan.

Norris and Evans again. Poked back by Norris. Dahlin pressured by Demidoff. The puck is free and taken by Alexander Kerrien. Headman's the puck. Shot. Score! Montreal wins Game 7. Alex Newhook. The game winner.

0: we're at a total different stage, you know, and both all the stages have been fun to go through. There are challenges in all of them, you know, when you're trying to build a team, develop young players, there's challenges all the time, you know, with not necessarily, win, losses, expectation, right? And we're aware, like, there's more that it's expected from us, and we've earned that. Like, we know what kind of responsibility comes with that. And I feel like we come in each and every day living up to our own standards that we've built. And but there's going to be challenges, and we just don't know what they're going to be, but I know there will be. And we're ready. We're good at repairing usually.
1: Just move on. Welcome back. Welcome to Game Day. Here we go. 2026-2027 Montreal Canadiens. Melnick in the afternoon. We'll take you right to the pregame. It's the viewing party. We got a special treat for fans who didn't win tickets to our viewing party. There's a late-breaking development. It's almost breaking news. We have room. How do you figure? We have room for our viewing party. You got to go to social media. I don't know if they've completed this social media late-breaking news development on the Donnybrook front, but apparently we have room to squeeze in a couple of more people for the viewing party that gets underway after 6 o'clock right downstairs here at TSN 690, along with John Still, Lucas Scott, Mitch Melnick with you until 6. We'll tee up not only the Canadian season, but of course tonight's game and the entire National Hockey League season that officially gets underway in less than 3 hours in Carolina, where the Hurricanes will raise the Stanley Cup banner against the Florida Panthers. Do you have in your mind, even though we'll be on the air, an over-under on the number of penalties to set the tone with the Florida Panthers returning to full health and trying to reclaim their position as former two-time defending Stanley Cup champs? It was kind of quiet in the preseason. What about tonight against the Stanley Cup champs, who are not a tough team, but tough enough to win a Stanley Cup? Have you given that some thought, or are you all Montreal Canadiens focused? Or maybe Lucas got the Yankees and the Red Sox tonight while the Canadiens are playing.
2: It's going to be easy.
1: Walk in the park?
2: Walk in the park.
1: For the Yankees over the Red Sox?
2: Even without Aaron Judge.
1: And by the way, Chad Tracy, the
2: manager.
1: Yeah, I was trying to place him, and thanks to my pal Elliot Price, who was returned to BC, I discovered that he is the son of former big league manager, former longtime Expos coach, one of the best and funniest people to ever hang out in this city for a while, Jim Tracy, son of Jim Tracy. But what do you figure on number of penalties? Or you don't expect any of that?
2: I think over 20.
1: Over 20. John.
2: Just for Florida.
1: John's all set to meet the public now that he's a television star. Well, you got a shirt on. You
3: gotta, what are you wearing?
1: Yeah, but this is what I do.
3: This is what I do, he says. This is what I do.
1: Okay. I'm always meeting people.
3: Well, I mean, I'd love to just stay up here and watch the game, but we're going to be fraternizing with the listeners, so figured I'd put on a shirt.
1: Schmoozing.
3: Believe I put on a shirt last year.
4: Yo, that guy, he's on TV now, and look at him. Look what he's wearing.
3: Oh, my God. Yeah.
4: Looks better when we see him on TV. I mean, he doesn't have any respect for his listeners.
1: Oh, you better get used to this. When's your next television appearance?
3: This weekend. And then also next Wednesday, I'll be doing the show from Toronto on Monday and Tuesday because I'll be covering or I'll be calling Canada versus Peru and Canada versus the USA to wrap up this international friendly. And then I just found out last week that Amy Walsh and I here at Saputo Stadium will be doing a half-hour pregame show as well as calling the game for the women's team, who are going to be back here facing Denmark on October 9th.
1: Oh, yeah. Ka-ching, ka-ching.
3: I hope so.
1: Jeez, before you know it, John will be moving out of the point.
3: Oh, God.
1: Just got in. He'll be moving out. All right, the Montreal Canadiens and the Toronto Maple Leafs tonight. Does anybody here, or one of, you know, I don't want to steal John's question of the day because I'm sure it's got something to do with this, but does anybody think the Canadians will struggle to make the playoffs?
2: No, I don't.
3: Why would they struggle? I don't. I'm genuinely trying
1: to. There's a lot of people. Canadians are going to come crashing down to earth. They're one of the most overhyped teams in the NHL this season.
3: Well, they're certainly overhyped, but I think that's every that's no one from in this market. And I don't want to say no one.
1: I know somebody who thinks they're going to miss the playoffs, but I don't want to name him because I don't think he said so publicly.
3: Is it Gallo? Did Gallo just like show up here and decide to drop some stuff because he's been off for a while?
1: It's not anybody who works here.
2: Make the playoffs.
1: Don't try to narrow it down because even if you guess right, I won't react. But anyway, there are people who believe that the Canadiens will be a major regression model this season. And I would take issue with that only on on the surface, whatever their shooting percentage was, it was higher than the league average. They purposely avoid taking shots from anywhere.
3: Mm-hmm.
1: I mean, they're trying to get as close to the net as possible before they shoot.
3: And so you're talking the shooting percentages and the efficiency?
1: Yeah, the shooting percentage is going to come way down so that'll.
3: So it's a nerd.
1: All right. Frankie Corrado, careful. I think Frankie's one of those analytics guys.
3: Well, Frankie's not in this building, so I'm safe. I'm safe in believing it's not Frankie.
1: Nerd. I think Frankie thinks very highly of the Canadians.
2: Yeah.
3: Yes. Agree. My question for the Canadians is when the playoffs actually arrive.
1: What do they look like? How much better are they?
3: And I don't want to Corey Pronman upset everybody in this market. I think he said that they were like an awful playoff team or something like that. I don't think that they were an awful playoff team whatsoever.
1: Last year?
3: He said in the summer he was doing anytime Corey Pronman says anything, Montreal Canadiens fans are ready to clip it and immediately,
1: react. But hold on, because it is a common theme. So I want to narrow this down.
3: Mm-hmm.
1: They were an awful playoff team as a team that managed to get into the playoffs and have 100 odd points.
3: No.
1: It was awful the way they played because they relied on Jakub Dobish.
3: I think that's more so what he was talking about, and it's the fact that they won two game sevens where they were significantly outshot, and they had what? Was it 8 shots against Tampa?
1: Yeah.
3: Was it 8 shots against Buffalo?
1: Yeah.
3: But at the same time, you got to game 7. So
1: you got to game 7 on the road,
3: correct.
1: And they won it.
3: So that's my thing is that can that be replicated again this year when the Canadians get to the playoffs? That I have doubts about.
1: Was Jakub Dobish the only Canadiens goalie ever to carry his team into a deep playoff run? Was Jakub Dobish the only NHL goaltender, Hall of Famer or not, that carried their respective team or teams all the way to the Stanley Cup final? Well, this is silly. This is when Jordan Binnington, kind of like Kirk Muller in Montreal, Jordan Binnington probably shouldn't have to pay for a drink as long as he's in St. Louis for what he did, getting hot when he got hot. There's so many examples of teams getting outplayed and the goaltender there to stand on his head and spark them to a victory. A win is a win is a win. There's no fashion points at the highest level of professional sports. Canadians got it done last year until they met a team that was well-rested and due to finally win their Stanley Cup. So going back to the playoffs, they were badly outplayed, and that's a sign of things to come for this season. Hogwash.
3: Oh, it's nothing to do. Again, it's nothing to do with the season. My question is, can they be the same team that accomplished what they did last year in the playoffs? That I don't know. But getting to the playoffs, I have zero doubt that the Canadiens will be a playoff team this year.
1: Unless they're decimated.
3: Yeah, of course. Well, yeah, yes.
2: For
3: sure.
2: But wouldn't the next step be to not be the same team that we saw last postseason and to be better than what they were last postseason? I mean, you mentioned the Game 7s. The game 6 at home against Buffalo when we all thought that, well, maybe not we all, but I thought and many others that they were going to close out the series. Them not playing well at home in the postseason. Like, I don't, I don't think they'd want to be the same team that they were last postseason. All they ever talk about is, you know, continuing to improve. So I would expect an improvement. Maybe not in the sense of, okay, next step is Stanley Cup final, but just how they look overall in the postseason.
3: Well, Luca, everyone wants to improve. Like, every team in the National Hockey League wants to improve. It's just that the realities are that some teams don't. And so, you know, this has been, sure. And again, this has been remarkably, remarkably linear, what the Canadians have been able to accomplish during this rebuild. And once again, I expect them to be a playoff team. Would I be at the end of the season shocked if they won a round and lost in the second round? No, I would not be shocked.
4: I'm not making any predictions on the postseason because I do believe the Canadians will have another key component or two.
3: Mm-hmm.
4: By playoff time, players that happen to be somewhere else right now. So let's talk about the regular season.
3: Yeah.
4: Does it really matter if they finish first in the Atlantic or third or fourth or fifth? Does it really matter? Haven't we learned that the regular season is it's an audition for the playoffs? Just get in. It's an audition for the playoffs. Way too many examples of teams that have home ice advantage in the early round of the playoffs and they lose it.
3: I just think that there's the sign. To me, if you are picking the Canadians if you are picking the Canadians and you are outside of this market to win the Atlantic Division, I think you're trying to get clicks. And I think you're trying to get people to say, look at me, look at me, look at me, look at me, look at me. Because once again, the Florida Panthers are in this division.
2: Sure.
3: So that's my personal opinion. As everything becomes very national, and anyone who, you know, follows things on a day to day basis gets shouted down in one way or another.
4: Wait a minute. So you're saying anybody who picks the Canadians is pandering?
3: Anyone who picks the Canadians who are outside of this market to finish first in the Atlantic are pandering.
4: Well, what if they really believe that? What is the difference? Why can't they actually believe that based on the team, what you just said, incredibly linear, and it's continuing to move upward?
3: Yeah. Well, because nothing in life is linear. Pandering. You know who you are.
4: I don't.
2: I mean, wasn't it pretty linear for the Blackhawks? They got to the conference finals in 2009, they lose to Detroit, and they win the next year. And we spoke about it last season. They were an incredibly young team.
3: Mm-hmm.
2: There are outliers and anomalies.
3: Of course there's examples. No, okay. Of course. You know, the St. Louis Blues. I mean, you could say, but again, what is more likely to happen? What is more likely to happen? I think, not that the Canadians take a step back this year. I have five players on the Canadians having 80 points this season.
2: Okay.
3: But I also think that we haven't seen a whole lot of development when it comes to their play in their own end over the last 2 years. And at some point, that is going to bite you.
2: So you feel confident
3: in the playoffs
2: with Markstrom in net?
3: No, I feel confident in the fact that they have Sam Reinhardt and Sam Bennett and Alexander Barkov and Aaron Ekblad.
2: And they also used to have Bobrovsky there.
4: A lot of old, broken down bodies. Long season, 84 games. And yes, Bobrovsky hasn't been great. It's not going to take Markstrom a whole lot to be Bobrovsky regular season version. It's the playoff version of Bobrovsky that they will miss.
3: Mm-hmm.
4: So I think there's just as many significant question marks. As scary as Florida's lineup looks today, everybody's health. Well, actually, Marchand's not healthy, right?
2: Mm-hmm. Let's see, IR, if I'm not mistaken.
4: So, but I think there is no super team. There is no super team in the National Hockey League.
3: There's no
4: slam dunk.
3: What is the closest thing to a super team in the National Hockey League right now?
4: I wouldn't call a team with a 36-year-old goaltender who seems to be regressing a super team. Maybe that Colorado is such a key element. Colorado is close.
2: Maybe.
4: Yeah.
3: I don't see it for Colorado at all. I've veered over into the Pierre Maguire territory of I feel like they are old and broken down.
4: Was Pierre Maguire pandering by picking the Canadians to win the Atlantic?
3: Did he take the Canadians to win the Atlantic?
4: Yes.
3: No comment.
2: Oh, come on.
3: No, I don't think Pierre is pandering.
4: Of the three of us, I got to say, of the three of us in studio, John Still, Lucas Scott, and me,
1: The person you ought to be paying the most attention to if you are actually digging into your pocket for the 2026-27 NHL season is Lucas Scott.
5: Bears and Eagles.
3: I'm a sicko, unlike Eric at home, so I will watch. I think this will be an absolute blowout.
5: Yeah. It's unanimous here.
2: I think the Bears might win, actually.
5: What?
2: I actually think the Bears
3: Don't whisper
2: win.
3: It. Say it with your...
2: I think the Bears will win.
3: Okay.
2: There you go.
5: Why?
2: Because I just don't think that the Eagles are... They're just not themselves. Offensively, like, I'm not impressed by what I've seen. You know, Jalen Hurts had a great game-winning drive last week, but I just don't believe in their offense.
3: I think Saquon's a monster tonight. That's what I think.
6: That's a kid, and you're dreaming about it, you know, that you feel like you can. I don't know if you think about the week that it takes, the work that it takes in the off season to clean up your diet and work extremely hard to get your body back to where it needs to be, you know, to go through a training camp as the three to get a shot again to do it like this. I mean, yeah, you dream of it. That's why I'm still here.
1: Yeah, that is, man, we've seen a lot of daughters on fields, right, the last couple of days. A great shot of Case Keenum. Third string quarterback, blowout in the making. Great road team, the Philadelphia Eagles. They go into Chicago, still looking for their first win, starting a third-string quarterback, and Luka nailed it.
2: Broken clock is right twice a day. That was my one moment. I'll take it. I'll enjoy it. But, I mean, if you're the Eagles, I mean, ugh. Saquon has not been Saquon since year one with the Eagles. And they got a new offensive coordinator in Sean Mannion, I believe his name is. Obviously the Andy Dalton interception kind of was deflating, of course, but like.
1: Yeah, a long drive there. It looks like Jalen Hurts is leading to a touchdown, and then
2: he got
1: that was a bad smoked. Pass. We saw a lot of that from quarterbacks on Sunday and following up last night. But yeah, ugly, ugly performance by the Eagles in Chicago, but way to go. Way to go, Luca. Question of the day, John Still.
3: Question of the day. It is finally here. Give us one individual and one team expectation for the Montreal Canadiens going into the 2026-27 season. That has been the theme of the summer. How do the Canadiens deal with all of these expectations right now? So give us what your expectations are, both individually and team-wise, for the Habitants. Going into this upcoming NHL season. And God, it is just nice that it's September and competitive hockey is being played.
1: And no pandering on our question of the day on our text board. 11690, also on social media.

0: Michael Farber, who was traveling yesterday working on a piece on assignment, will join us after 3 o'clock. Captain Kirk Muller, from his home in Kingston for the first time in decades. Hockey season is here and Kirk's home in Kingston. He'll check in with us after 4. Frankie Corrado, Aaron Ward, Pierre McGuire. We got tickets to see the Black Keys October the 16th at Place Bell. Tickets at Evenko.ca. You can win a pair for the rest of the week here on Melnick in the Afternoon on game night on TSN 690.
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4: We do have delays on the westbound side of the Met, starting at St. Michel running out to the DeCary Interchange. Also delays eastbound T-Can Cordeliers to Papineau on the eastbound Met, again between Longelier and Anjou. Southbound 25, that is busy from Sherbrooke to the tunnel. Also delays northbound DeCary from Sherbrooke up to the top. Southbound DeCary volume from the top to Van Horn. We did have an accident towards the end of the NDG tunnel. That has been cleared out. 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I'm Lauren Glazer from the CJAD 800 Traffic Center.
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I felt this is what Luca sounded like watching the end of the Bears and the Eagles last night. Kind of channeling his inner impressions on Melnick in the afternoon on opening game night, along with John Still and Lucas Scott, Mitch Melnick until 6. We'll get to your responses to John's question of the day, individual and team projections for the 26-27 Montreal Canadiens that gets underway tonight in Toronto against the, man, it's the new-look Leafs. I think the Leafs have as many new players as when the Canadiens...

0: that stage?
1: No.
2: I didn't. I don't want. It's opening night. I don't want to go into the merits of. No, but Scott Gomez. Come on, Gomez and Koivu.
1: I'm not talking about Gomez. I'm talking about when they signed those players.
2: I liked a lot of those. I like Camilleri. I like Gianta.
1: Okay.
2: Small team. They needed size. They didn't have a number one center. Mm. And they thought Gomez would be better than Saku Koivu. And even though Koivu was on the other side of his career, he still was better than Scott Gomez was. But anyway, we do have, as I promised, there is a way for some of you. There is no dress code. People are asking what the dress code is. John's got a shirt on. I have a shirt on. Normally wear a T-shirt. He normally has a hoodie on. Don't worry about a dress code.
0: Mm-hmm. I'm wearing a track jacket, so you're good.
2: This is not a formal affair. This is not a sit-down gala-like dinner, like the Alouettes are having later in this week to honor their 80th anniversary. How about that?
1: Mm-hmm.
2: And normally on Tuesday, Danny Machocha joins us. Danny, for obvious reasons, with the Canadians opening up, will be with us tomorrow
1: afternoon. He's been bumped.
2: Danny's been bumped, and he doesn't mind being bumped. I think Ben Cahoon's coming in for it. Mark Trestman is coming back for this. This is a big deal for the Owls. They had other game on Saturday against the Winnipeg Blue Bombers. But if you would like to attend, as a last-minute addition, the viewing party tonight that gets underway after the show at 6 o'clock.
1: You want to go to our Facebook and Instagram pages because there is just an opportunity to scoop up the final last couple of pairs of tickets. So, yes, to go to TSN 690's Facebook and Instagram pages, and you'll find a way to be able to potentially join us this evening in the Donnybrook downstairs and make fun of my shirt for some reason. And,
3: no one's making fun of your
1: make
3: shirt.
1: Fun of how,
2: just the fact that you're wearing one.
1: How unkempt Luca is.
3: That's, well that's just not true.
1: Well, I mean.
2: Luca would mix in well with the NBA dress code.
3: 100%. Yeah. I'd mix in with any dress code. Just, you know, I didn't feel the need to wear a suit to the Donnybrook.
2: There's suits. Please, suits, you'll be barred.
1: If you're don't wear a suit.
2: If you're arriving from the office with a suit, make sure you change before you leave.
1: Yeah.
2: Hey, guys, Habs should make the playoffs, but Florida and Toronto much improved and healthy. It won't be easy. Impressed with Lucas Call Reed, the Bears winning last night. Yeah.
3: Thank you.
2: See, people remember this.
1: I mean, yeah, someone tweeted me last night about it being like, Eagles are going to win.
3: What?
1: Or no, sorry, John. You, apologies, John. Your Eagles pick is going down the drain, or something like that. All right, you want to go? You want to go through me the panderers? Here are the panderers, okay? And I'll go to the other guys right now.
2: By the way, Thomas Chabot named the captain of the Ottawa Senators today.
3: I was surprised by that.
2: I thought they'd give it to Sanderson.
3: Me too.
1: Yeah, I'm pretty shocked by that. All right, here we go. Atlantic Division regular season winner per the other guys: Elliott, Montreal. David Amber, Montreal. Sarah Valley, Montreal. Bukala, Montreal. Luke Fox, Montreal. Eric Engels, he's in this market. So Eric picking Montreal, I at least, you know, respect that Eric has done the work. Eric Francis, Montreal. Mark Spector, Montreal. I don't know who Ian McIntyre is, Montreal. Nick Kiprios.
2: Vancouver guy.
1: Nick Kiprios, Montreal. Justin Bourne, Montreal. Matt Marchese, Montreal. Wayne Scanlon, don't know who that is, Montreal.
2: Wayne Scanlon is Ottawa forever. He's an Ottawa lifer, John.
1: Emily Sadler, Montreal. Michael Amato, Montreal. Never seen more people get upon the Montreal Canadiens bandwagon. That's all I'll say.
3: I mean, when was the last time to do that before?
1: Well, I'm just saying.
3: The last two seasons or so.
1: I'm just saying.
3: I don't know, man.
1: Okay.
2: I can't remember the last time that many people picked the Canadiens to win the division.
3: Well,
2: you're going back. It probably wasn't even the Atlantic. That's probably how far back we have to go.
3: Definitely not. Did people think that they were going to win? Well, I guess it was the conference at that point. The year Guy Carbonneau took. Did they win? Yeah, I think they won. In 2007-08, when they were first place in the
1: year? That was a good year.
3: Did people think that they were going to be able to do that, or was it more of a surprise?
2: I thought there were people expected them to be
3: in the
2: mix.
1: I would say half the people on this list who I know are living in the greater Toronto area are picking the Canadians so that when the Canadians don't win the division, they'll say, well, what happened?

0: happened to this team? I picked them to win the division. I have my that's why I'm a cynical, pessimistic person. I just I don't have a lot of faith.
1: And that's why I don't make picks.
0: In these people.
1: I don't do rankings. I don't do any of that stuff. It's just lazy. It's a lazy way to initiate conversation.
0: Mm-hmm.
1: But I know people love it.
2: Yeah.
1: You make a list. I don't know if we have Letterman to thank or where this started or
0: it's
1: how it started.
0: This evil machine that I'm on right now that I'm trying to find out news about Brock Faber and, you know,
1: my goodness.
0: All this other stuff. It's very, very sad.
1: He's got a fractured skull.
0: Hopefully you'll be okay.
1: That was a rough exhibition game. He suffered a fractured skull when he got hit by the puck.
0: Yeah.
1: And he stayed in the game. And then in the third period, they kept him out.
2: Yeah.
1: So this is a guy who's, I mean, Minnesota's already without a number one center or a number two. So they need a center. Everybody knows they need a center.
0: Yep.
1: And now they've lost half of maybe the best defense pair in the NHL.
2: Yep.
1: For who knows how long. Fractured skull. Just reading that is shocking.
0: Yeah. It's not often that I'm just like reading something and I'm by myself and I go, ugh. Mm-hmm. But yes, I had a visceral reaction to hearing fractured skull. For Brock Faber. So, yeah, if you're talking about where all these lists and everything came from, it's from this monstrosity that I'm currently scrolling upon that has amplified this to such a way. Like, genuinely, I'm asking Canadiens fans, would you be disappointed if the Canadiens didn't win the Atlantic Division? Like, Canadiens fans, people who live or die, you know, are there for every practice or watch every practice. Every time someone is called up from Laval or waived or, you know, a 13th forward or a 7th defenseman, you know, keeps you up at night. Diehard Canadiens fans, would you genuinely be upset if the Canadiens did not win the Atlantic Division this season?
1: How many division winners have gone on to win the Stanley Cup?
2: The Hurricanes?
0: That's a great question.
2: Last season?
1: Yeah. How many President's Trophy winners have gone on to win the Stanley Cup?
2: I think the last time was Chicago.
1: Not to dismiss what you're asking. I understand why you're asking it.
0: Yeah.
1: But why would anybody be upset as long as you're in the playoffs?
2: Yeah.
1: Why would anybody be upset if the Canadiens don't win the Atlantic?
0: And again, as Carey Price once said, they don't hand division banners from the rafters.
1: They
0: here.
1: Do in some Boston.
2: Some teams do.
1: They do in Boston.
0: Not here. Not.
1: Proud Adams Division champs.
0: Not
1: multiple
0: here.
1: Multiple times.
0: Not here. There's only one winner that matters.
3: Unique player, obviously a combination of size and skill. You know, his ability to be a dual threat, make plays and score goals. Right shot, honestly, balanced out some of the handedness for us and, you know, just gave us different options in the power play and throughout the offensive zone, hopefully. And again, get the top scorer on a team in his prime, be able to lock him up through those prime years and a number that we think is effective for us. You put that all together, we thought it was a special opportunity.
1: Leafs GM John Chayka speaking earlier today, did not speak last night, and speaking today, meeting members of the media on Marchenko. Do we have word that he's playing tonight? He should play tonight. I know Chayka mentioned visa issues. They're hoping to see him in the lineup. I mean, it's Columbus. It's not like he's coming from South Florida.
0: Mark Carney, hold those visas up a little bit longer.
1: I would be very surprised if he wasn't in the lineup tonight.
0: As would I. I'd also be surprised. Once again, the more time that's passed, the more nonsensical this trade has become in my mind for the Toronto Maple Leafs.
1: It's analytics driven. That's what it is. They like the player who's got better numbers, better underlying numbers, who's faster.
0: Yeah. Okay. Again. Okay. If the Montreal Canadiens had Austin Matthews and William Nylander and they just picked the first overall never mind. If you're the Leafs and you just picked the first overall kid in the draft who's also a winger, you have an aging center in John Tavares. You have a blue line that is patchwork. Let's just say that nicely. Mm-hmm. Aging and patchwork and doesn't have a lot of puck movers on the blue line. And your number one draft chip, or number one trade chip, excuse me, that you could put out there for help at center or on the blue line. You traded him for another winger. What are you going to do now?
1: They traded him to help, and I'm not defending the trade.
0: No, I get it.
1: They're trading. They traded him to get Austin Matthews back to as close to where he was before he started to slide.
0: Well, here's the other thing is that, and look, I'm not saying this is just, I don't think Kirill Marchenko is a one-trick pony whatsoever. You also have two shooters on the same line. Two scorers who are on the same line. And I'm not trying to do the whole, you know, is there enough puck to go around and all that stuff, you know, because we do that all the time in the NBA when someone gets there, likely like LeBron with the Philadelphia 76ers. But stylistically, is it going to work? Those two guys playing together? I don't know. I genuinely don't know. Once again, and the Canadians, on the other hand, have been totally the opposite. It's about team building. You're building a team. And you're not just like, oh, that's a good player, that's a good player, that's a good player, that's a good player. Let's throw them together and see if it works. That again, feels like what the Leafs have done. So it certainly is not the way that I would have approached trading or having Matthew Nyes out there. Mm-hmm. If I were the Leafs, again, number one would be someone on the blue line, someone very impactful, a top two or top three defenseman. And the other one would be whoever my John Tavares replacement is going to be down the middle.
2: You're saying that's who you would have made the trade for?
0: Yeah, that's what I would want.
2: But then
0: that's what I would want over, you know, again, a winger who I think is going to be better than him and could have 40 goals this year and is going to look, I think, it is going to look good in the top six of the Leafs. It's just, is that what they need? If you're a Leafs fan and you went through the whole offseason talking about this, was two wingers what you needed?
1: They beefed up, but it's all at the bottom of the lineup. Those guys are not, you know, they may win if they get in. If the Leafs get into the playoffs, some of those bottom six guys have the experience and they got the body. If they hold up physically, that's a big if. And if they can keep up, but they don't have a whole lot of beef up front. Mm-hmm.
0: If Brad Treliving had made the moves that the Leafs did this season in the bottom six, would anyone have been praising it? Because Brad Treliving was, you know, he was being colored with, he's not the new age GM. He's bringing in, you know, he's the one who signed Dakota Joshua. He's the one who, you know, wanted to bring in these bigger players in the bottom six. And it didn't work.
1: Yeah, but so now they have new players on the bottom six.
0: New big players on the bottom six. Like that's what I mean. It feels very much the same. It feels like the same Groundhog Day with the Toronto Maple Leafs kind of, you know, season after season. And look, the Leafs could win tonight. Like, I'm not saying that I don't think the Leafs are going to be a better team with Kirill Marchenko, because if the Canadians had acquired Kirill Marchenko, I'd be saying, wow, what a great move for the Canadians. I think it's a really good move for the Leafs. But if you're building a team, if you're trying to build the Leafs back into playoff and Stanley Cup contention, Matthew Nyes for Kirill Marchenko is a curious one.
3: Yeah, very surprised, I think. I'm sure everyone was. Obviously, Matthew's been a great player here and great guy. So I think everyone was a little caught off guard just by the timing of it, maybe. But we're really excited to welcome Kirill and played against him now a number of times. And he's a very dynamic player and he's tough to defend. So it's we're very excited to have him on our team as well.
1: Veteran Chris Tanev, who can't wait to hit the ice and try to stay healthy this time. As a diehard Hab fan, I would not be disappointed if they didn't win the division. I believe the objective is still making the playoffs. They need to show some consistency, and then we can start talking about division titles. Okay, but they did beat the two teams that finished ahead of them in the division last year.
2: Mm-hmm. But
1: another example of why it's meaningless.
2: But if they were in a cream puff division, then, you know, maybe it's a different conversation, but because we've all been talking about the gauntlet that is the Atlantic, I mean, just making the playoffs out of that division is an accomplishment in and of itself. And as you mentioned, they did beat the two teams that were ahead of them.
0: I think the only team that's better than the division is the Panthers. I would take the Habs over the Lightning. I would take the Habs over the Sabres, just not Florida. Even though I expect the Canadiens to continue their dominance of the Panthers for some reason. Don't know how that's happened over the last 3 years, but the Habs have just owned Florida for whatever reason, either here in Montreal or whatever the hell that arena is called out in Florida.
1: How many points is Barkov worth to the Panthers in the standings?
0: Oh, man.
1: Assuming 80 games. That's what is he worth? Is he worth 8 points by himself? And everything that he does?
0: I think it might be more.
2: Probably more than that.
1: So they're not flatlining.
2: No.
1: But there are legitimate questions about their health.
2: Yeah.
1: Because of the number of key players who are of a certain age. And that's just a fact of life. Older teams. It's the oldest team in the, I'm asking a lot of questions.
2: L.A.
1: when they won the cup.
2: Oh, you mean the oldest team?
1: No, the oldest
2: team
1: to win the Stanley Cup. Oh, be curious man. To know. I know the 67 Leafs, completely different world. The 67 Leafs were a very old team when they beat the Canadiens the last time the Leafs won the cup. But in the post-lockout era. Okay, what? Where are you going?
2: Red Wings.
0: Oh, I see, this is what I mean. The AI bot can't be trusted.
2: Well, this is on Reddit.
0: No. So, per the AI monstrosity, the last time the Leafs won the Stanley Cup was the oldest roster by average age.
1: Yeah. I saw it live. They had to be old.
0: Average roster age of over 30 years old.
1: Dear Lord. There were two goalies who were in their 40s, Johnny Bauer and Terry Sawchuk. I think George Armstrong, their captain, was 40-ish. Hmm. Red Kelly. Okay, I don't want to go through the 67 Leafs. That's what they're probably doing today in Toronto. They're probably comparing Marchenko to a member of the 67 Leafs. He's like Frank Mohovlich.
0: It is the 07-08 Red Wings.
1: Yeah, there you go.
0: Chelios, Hasek, Lidstrom.
1: Yeah, Chelios and
2: Hasek. He was still on
1: really,
2: that team in 07-08?
1: He really, that really tilted it, those two guys.
0: Chelios was 46.
2: Wow.
0: Unreal.
2: Lidstrom was 37.
1: The Montreal Canadiens will finish second in the division, and Nick Suzuki will win the league MVP, says Max.
2: Wow.
1: I would say he's a legitimate candidate to be in the mix for the Hart. Absolutely.
0: Yeah, who gave him a vote last year? Someone gave him a vote. I forget who it was.
2: What's legitimate? Like top five?
1: Top five, yeah. Top five. Bob in Ottawa, not upset how they finished the regular season. The playoffs, the only thing that counts. Yes. Hudson will win the Norris. The team will make a blockbuster trade, says Mike in Laval.
2: I don't think you're getting the pandering that you...
0: I don't think that people in this market are pandering, or I don't think Canadians fans are pandering.
1: Zach the Welder. I'm going to keep it simple. If they make the playoffs and Michael Hage can play as a center in the NHL come April, they'll be in a great spot.
2: Ooh. Interesting.
0: Hanging it all on Michael Hage. When does Michael Hage start playing for Michigan? I'm going to try and watch as many Wolverines games as possible this year.
1: Expectation for the team, the final. Series final. Is that Stanley Cup final or a conference final? Cole, 50 goals. Slav, 40 goals. Monty will be the goalie for 75% of the season.
0: What?
1: Says Dave Dupre.
0: What a comeback. You from Trois-Rivières, Dave?
2: That's crazy.
0: You live around this block from Monsieur Sam Montembeau, Monsieur Snacks himself? I think I genuinely think Lane Hudson will be a Norris finalist this year. That's my expectation. Individual expectation. I think Lane Hudson will be a Norris finalist.
2: Yeah, he could have been last season, yeah. He's right on that.
0: People will finally have seen what he did last year in the playoffs. I think he's going to be an over point a game defenseman this year. And people are going to have no choice but to put him into the Norris conversation.
4: Top three in the Atlantic. It's a tough division. I don't know about the health of anyone else. I believe we'll see. It could end up being, I believe it's the toughest division in the NHL this season going in. And top three in the Atlantic to me, as far as regular season is concerned, is pretty good because they're playing with a target now.

I think we want to win, you know, just as much as them. You know, it's you know, we're a confident group. We know kind of what it takes to win now, and you know, with the experience that we got through the playoffs, you know, we know what a winning team looks like and what it looks like to play against them. So, you know, it's we learned a lot. I think, you know, camp's been really intense. Our guys are really bought in. Needed to have a good start. You know, set yourself up for a good season.

0: Captain of the Canadiens earlier today in Toronto on game night right here on TSN 690. Again, go to the TSN 690 Facebook or Instagram page for a chance to be a last-minute addition to our viewing party inside the Donnybrook tonight after 6. They announced another tour, Oasis?
1: Yeah, they're going nuts. I believe they're playing, they're playing 4 shows at Celtic Park in Glasgow. I would kill to be there, but I believe they're in Germany. They're popping over here, I think, for 4 shows in one location. Is it Boston, I think? But, yeah, they're doing less of the traveling and more so posting up in one place and having the people come to them.
0: Stay with us. Opening night. Can't wait for Luca's call on this one tonight after picking the Bears over the Eagles last night on Monday Night Football. Stay with us. 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
1: We do have a slow drive on the westbound side of the Met, starting at St. Michel out to the DeCary Interchange. Also delays on the westbound side of the TCAN from after the 13 running through to Sources. Eastbound TCAN Volume 2 Cavendish to St. Laurent eastbound Met again between Lacordaire and Anjou. Southbound 25 Volume 2 between Yves Prévost and the tunnel. 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I'm Lauren Glazer from the CJAD 800 Traffic Center.
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11: Major League Baseball postseason underway. Phillies and Atlanta Braves, 2 o'clock start. It is 1-1. 1-1 early in the game. What inning is it? I can't see the...
12: Bottom of the third.
11: Slip my glasses down over my nose. Huh? That would help.
12: Bottom of the third.
11: Bottom three. Phillies had to win. So Phillies had to use Zach Wheeler just to get in today.
12: Yeah.
11: They got that lefty who shut out the Braves in September. Remember the complete game? We have like four complete games a year.
12: I did not.
11: Yeah, he shut out the Braves in early September.
12: Luzardo.
11: Yes. So that's going on now. You got three more, including the Red Sox and Yankees tonight. You got both Chicago teams in the postseason.
12: Mm-hmm.
11: Good for sports fans in Chicago with the Bears doing what they did.
12: Yeah.
11: A weird, unique series between the White Sox and Houston. Houston is the first team in Major League Baseball to make it to the postseason without a winning record, ever.
12: It's the worst division in probably baseball history.
11: And the White Sox, I think, are the first team to get to the postseason after a 100-loss season. I think something like that. And, Red Sox-Yankees goes without saying. It's a shame it's a wild card.
12: Yeah. Because
11: right? I'd like to see more than three games.
12: Of course. Garrett Crochet, I believe, is available to pitch again during the wild card series.
11: It has been confirmed that Marchenko is, in fact, playing tonight, according to Mr. Elliot Friedman, who has picked the Canadiens to win the Atlantic Division, pandering to his Montreal followers, apparently, according to John Still.
13: Mm-hmm.
11: And, again, a chance to join us. Late entry to our Donnybrook viewing party tonight. Please go to the TSN 690 Instagram or Facebook page, and Sean Campbell will explain how you can be a last-minute addition. Coming right back with Michael Farber.
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0: Michael Farber, brought to you by Billy Bob Productions, presenting the Million Dollar Bash, the music of Bob Dylan and the band. From the moment they hooked up on that world tour, they got booed all over Europe in 1966 when the band was still the Hawks, right through the follow-up era, the Basement Tapes, which featured this gem, music from Big Pink, right through the 70s, ending with the 50th anniversary of The Last Waltz in San Francisco in 1976. Two great indie bands. Howard Bilerman has assembled Big Pink, which includes fellow drummer Woody Woodley of Plants and Animals. There's Crawdaddy, headed up by the great band leader and guitarist Rob McDonald. Shane Murphy, Johnny Griffin, Leela and Tom from The Damn Truth, Mr. Tom Wilson, three-time Juno winner and best-selling author, the great Frank Marino, and many, many more. It is Friday, November the 6th, at Theat Beanfield on Notre Dame and Little Burgundy. You can get your tickets. Yes, it's a long show, but the balcony is open. You won't have to stand for 3 hours. Friday, November the 6th, it's the Million Dollar Bash. Don't miss it if you're a fan of Bob Dylan and the band.
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0: Welcome back. It's hour number two. It's game night. It's the beginning of a new NHL season. It starts in less than 2 hours in Carolina. Panthers taking on the team that won the cup twice before they won the cup last spring. Panthers and Carolina Hurricanes at 5. Canadians and the new look Leafs at 7. We'll take you to the pregame at 6. Mitch Gallo is back, along with John Still and Lucas Scott. Mitch Melnick with you until 6. As promised, Michael Farber standing by. Just got a notice from my bank. Oh, this is great. After paying for a wedding, your line of credit is going to increase from 4.78% to 6.78%.
1: Jeez. Ooh. That's a pretty big jump.
0: Huh? Thank you very much. Oh. All right, let's try to bring it back up.
2: Seems like someone didn't raise the interest rates.
0: All right, make me feel happy, Jimmy Cliff. Here he is, award-winning writer and broadcaster Michael Farber, normally with us on Mondays. Michael was on assignment. We'll get to that in a moment. How you doing?
3: I'm great. How's the newlywed?
0: I'm good. Thank you very much. I look down and I see a band on my left hand, and it's like, it's a new life.
3: Yeah, and it's a band that doesn't play guitars. That's, you finally come around. Yeah, no, and once again, congratulations.
0: Thank you.
2: Have you done what Jerry Seinfeld did on Seinfeld, which is just start every sentence with "my wife"?
0: Yeah.
2: It's a great way to begin a sentence. My wife this, my wife that.
0: There's a lingering, smoldering John Still here after what happened at the wedding when Herb Zerkowski switched tables to join you guys.
2: I think he was stolen away, but anyways, it's fine.
3: Well, it's like when they move someone to the back of the bus. So Herb had to sit with us, and he missed the beautiful people deep in the corner.
0: John Still, Lucas Scott, Noel Butler, the misfit table, as Butler called it. Okay, to the brand new season. Let's start with the Canadiens before we go bigger picture.
3: Yeah, people said, well, they have to do stuff during the summer, and I guess they did with Kreider. But you know, still second center, right shot D man. What are we going to do? Well, it's September 29th, Warren Cromartie's birthday, and the playoffs don't start tonight. They start sometime in April, and Montreal looks like a playoff team. And at some point, these things will be addressed. You know, if this were a team that had to fight tooth and nail for a playoff spot, and I don't think it will have to do that, you might say, gee, they could use this as you can use that. The management here has earned enough cred. So you sit back and see, gee, how are they going to fill these holes? And they know their holes better than anybody else, and at some point they will be addressed. We'll see how Kapanen does on the second line. Disappointing that Reinbacher didn't make the team. I'm sure he'll be up at some point. But in a way, that's good, too, because sometimes teams cover their butts when they make a mistake, perhaps, in drafting somebody and force somebody into a position he's not ready for because they don't want to look stupid. Well, the Canadians just want to play what right now are the best players, so I had no problem with that.
0: All right, do you see a glaring weakness?
3: Well, you'd like to have a little more depth in players who can contribute more, and you certainly want somebody to be a force on the second line, even though they've juggled the wingers, and Slefkovsky will start on the second line. I suspect the power play is going to be good. Penalty killing will be good. Lalonde has taken care of that, and I think that was a move. You have an NHL head coach, or at least a former NHL head coach, on the staff. I think no disrespect meant to Letowski, but I don't think there was enough coverage for Martin Saint-Louis as a first-time NHL head coach. And so these things are positive. We will find out if there any weaknesses. You still would like another right shot D. But on we go. And, you know, it's exciting because this team, well, maybe got out over its skis a little bit last year, won a couple of series, tight series. And maybe they, you know, they played maybe a little bit better than they are. But this year we expect the team that we saw get to the conference final to be that team. And who knows, maybe take a further step.
0: Toronto, of course, still buzzing after the move made by GM John Chayka, a guy that the Canadians were definitely interested in among several other NHL teams when Marchenko made it clear he wasn't going to stay in Columbus. Got word just a few minutes ago from Elliot Friedman that he, in fact, will make his debut tonight, presumably alongside Austin Matthews. What do you make of the move and how it affects both franchises?
3: Well, I think it's a good move for Toronto. They've upgraded. If Nyes had been playing in another market, we would have just talked about, okay, he's a decent guy. In Toronto, everything gets inflated because of the amount of coverage the Maple Leafs receive. And in Columbus, Marchenko was a little bit under the radar. He's not a megastar. We're not looking at Kaprizov, but we're looking at a really good player, and he would have fit in very well here if that had actually happened. So, what you look at with the Canadians, okay, who are the playoff teams going to be in the East? And who isn't going to be a playoff team? I mean, there's going to be some movement. Florida seems to have reloaded, and assuming the goalie, Markstrom, is capable, and he has been in the past. I mean, that's a dynamite team. That was a non-playoff team. You kind of got to like what Toronto did, and Washington looks like a really solid team. Another team didn't make the playoffs. So maybe two or three teams make the playoffs that didn't. So who's going to fall out? Well, Ottawa, I think. And who else? I mean, did Buffalo peak last season? We don't know. So when you look at the Canadians, you look at it within the context of the division and indeed the conference. So if you're a Montreal fan, what Toronto did, you know, cock an eyebrow. But then again, it's been, this will be 60 years this season since the Leafs won the Stanley Cup. You know, we just want to point out that Pearson was a prime minister, and now he's an airport. And that Tim Horton was a defenseman, now he's a donut. Yeah, it's a long time
0: ago.
3: Shots
0: never stop from Verdun to Toronto. Crawford Park in Verdun, to be precise. Do you guys think, like, Buffalo, there's this Hellebuck story hanging over several franchises, right? And whether it's Buffalo or Carolina, I don't think it would be as big a difference maker in Buffalo as it would be in Carolina. Does that make sense?
3: I don't necessarily agree. I mean, look at Anderson can't sustain the Hurricanes through the playoffs, so they bring in Bussy. I mean, goaltending is, you know, okay, Hellebuck's a name brand, and believe me, probably deserved the heart, and had a great game against Canada. But if you look at his playoff history, say, okay, you go back to 2018, where there was no doubt in my mind that Winnipeg should have been in that final and not Vegas. Is he a clutch goalie? I guess you'd say so after the Olympics. But the NHL playoffs have been not always kind to him. So you don't need great goaltending. You need good enough goaltending at the right time. And I think there would be a bigger upgrade in Buffalo than there would be in Carolina.
2: Yeah, I tend to agree. I mean, the other thing for the Sabres is, like, Michael, doesn't it feel like, as competitive as the Atlantic has been and will continue to be, that there seems to have been a divide that has finally been created this summer, in that there's teams who are at the top and who are really, you know, playoff contenders on their way to being cup contenders or are cup contenders. And there's teams who are kind of just a little bit lost at the moment based on the way that this is all shaken out in the summer.
3: Well, how is that different than most years, John?
2: Well, I think everyone was expecting, you know, the Senators come up with Brady Tkachuk and the Red Wings, you know, when are they going to finally break through? And, you know, here come the Leafs, and the Leafs are finally going to be able to punch through. And now it feels, at least in my opinion, that it's the Panthers, the Habs, and the Lightning, and everybody else is, you know, lost pieces this summer that feels like there's a real demarcation point.
3: Well, I would say that all these things are cyclical. A couple of years ago, the West was just dynamite, far more powerful as it was in the years that Detroit and Colorado and Dallas were beating each other up. And right now, that's the East. And I expect there'll still be five teams coming out of the Atlantic and three out of the Metro. It's a really tough division. And yeah, there's always there will be a weak sister, but I see far more of them in the Metro than I do in the Atlantic. And you know, maybe Jersey figures it out and goes back to being a playoff team as well.
0: Where were you yesterday?
3: Where was I? Long time ago. No, I was on my way back here from a long weekend in California.
0: And what were you doing there?
3: Well, it's a tall tale. Very tall tale.
0: Just how tall a tale is it, Michael?
3: It's a 7'9" tale.
0: Olivier Roux.
3: Yeah, and people in Montreal should be excited because UC Irvine, where Ryu has transferred after sitting in Florida for one redshirt year and 1 year where, you know, basically, you know, he played minimal minutes, and he was a hood ornament there. You know, he was a decorative element to a team and not an integral part. Well, he's going to be an important part for UC Irvine, University of California, Irvine. It's in Orange County. And UC Irvine does have the best nickname in college sports. They are the Anteaters. And they're going to be playing in Montreal on October 10th at Champlain College, across the bridge in Longueuil. And you're going to see him. And, you know, he's not a myth. I mean, he's 7'9", and he's 320 pounds, and he wears size 21 shoes. And he will be an important part of that team this season. And UC Irvine is a force in the Big West Conference. And he's coming home for a game. And I hope people, you know, find a way to go to the gym on October 10th and look at what Montreal has produced.
0: It's Saturday, October the 10th, Champlain College in St. Lambert.
2: The most jarring part of the postseason last year was sitting on press row and Pete Yiannopoulos of RDS walked by and said, "Hey, John, good to see you." And then this claw emerged. And I turned to my left, and I was looking into someone's midriff, and it was Olivier Rieu.
1: If he wanted to throw people off press row, he would have been able to do so.
2: Oh, I would have been. He would have Frankensteined me down like into the gray seats. There's no doubt about that. I would have been tossed like a cork.
0: Did you take a picture?
3: Well, actually, yes, not intentionally, but the producer of this piece that will air at some point said, "We want to show contrast." And, you know, I showed this to a friend. He says, "You look like an action figure." Next to him. And you know what? I watched them go through a 2.5-hour practice. And there's some big fellows on a U.S. college basketball team, you know, some 6'8 guys. And they suddenly looked small. I mean, Lilliputian, really. And I had told the producer, I said, you know, we're going to be hanging around here for 2 days with them. And at some point, his size will become normal. And it never did. It just never did. And I've been around Sean Bradley. Remember Sean Bradley?
0: Sure.
3: 7'6". Yep. Played for Dallas. I was down there once upon a time doing a piece on A.C. Green for Sports Illustrated. So Sean Bradley's practicing. Yeah, and I think I got used to 7'6". I didn't get used to 7'9". He's a delightful guy. And I think that's to be noted with you. I mean, there's so many advantages to being that size in terms of what he wants to do to his career. So many disadvantages, though, in other ways. I mean, you and I and John and Luca, we go about our lives without thinking a whole lot about what we're doing, how we're going to get from point A to point B, and how we're going to fit. Literally fit into anything. We just do, and we don't give it a moment's thought. Well, when you are among the tallest people to have ever lived, life is different. It has to be thought out in ways that can be exhausting. And it's been his life forever, really. I mean, he's bigger than his teacher and first grade or second grade. So he's always had that, and it's just who he is. And he deals with it really well, but it's a life that requires thought. And I don't know if he ever dreams about, you know, how the ease that some of us have, but he's comfortable in his own skin, to use that phrase.
0: Looking forward to it. It'll be on TSN. Michael Farber will be returning Monday, pinch hitting for you yesterday. How about a final nod and thanks to Francois Gagneau?
3: Well, you know I adore Frankie, and you know I'm glad he was in my spot yesterday, because outside of the improvement, nobody noticed the difference. that was good radio, and you know now you're stuck with me. He did a great job doing the Canadians and covering hockey. Terrific reporter, a refined guy with real sensibilities. And I think he always understood what was important, and not only about the job, but about the way journalism should work. And, I have the utmost respect for him and for the job that he did. And we're all a little bit poorer for it because, you know, we missed him in La Presse, and now we're going to miss him from RDS. So I hope his retirement is great, and I hope his handicap gets down to, like, 2.
0: Michael Farber, we'll talk to you next Monday. Welcome back. Thank you.
3: Okay, thanks.
4: There's been many, and it would take, you know, probably a book to get all of them in. But, you know, the first team that I covered was the All-Olympics. So seeing Pat Burns in Montreal, seeing Alain Vigneault in Montreal, seeing Claude Julien, that is the first coach with whom I travel on a daily basis because I was covering the All-Olympics on a day-to-day basis because there was a lockout in 1994 in the NHL for the first half of the season. Seeing those guys in Montreal was something special on a personal point of view. On a professional point of view, all the big names, you know, sitting down with Jean Béliveau when he was having his fight against cancer and spending 45, 60 minutes with him and having Jean Béliveau calling me le petit gars de Québec, you know, that was something that I'm still so proud of because, you know, Jean Béliveau is, you know, he's bigger than life. Try and try.
0: You'll succeed at last. Coming right back. Pair of tickets to see the Black Keys at Place Bell up for grabs. Tickets available at Evenko.ca October the 16th. is the night of the concert. Kirk Muller will be joining us after four. Frankie Corrado, Aaron Ward, and Pierre Maguire on game night number one of the Canadian season on TSN 690.
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6: We're seeing delays on the westbound side of the 20 volume before Ungrinio to Norman. Also delays on the eastbound side of the 20 between 32nd and 1st Avenue. Outbound side of the Mercier Bridge, pretty slow from Ville-St. Pierre. We have delays also northbound. The Carry, they start Sherbrooke up to the top. Delays as well. Southbound, the Carry from the top to Van Horn. Concert, dinner, meeting, or night out? 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

0: As promised for fans of the Black Keys, October 16th, Blast Bell. We got tickets to give away all week. Text us at 11690. I'm not even going to ask the question. Luca knows what the answer is. Text us what you think the answer is at 11690. This is for really hardcore fans of the Black Keys. Along with John Still, Mitch Melnick, and Luca with you until 6. Mitch Gallo is back. Not only is Mitch Gallo back, part of Campbell versus Gallo earlier today, he'll be in attendance downstairs after taking baby time off. Something I wish existed back in the day.
1: What? You didn't?
0: No.
1: No.
0: No, there was no such thing
1: really?
0: For men. No, none of that. That would have been cool.
2: I don't even think ladies even didn't even get that much time off back in the day, did they not?
0: Not to where it
2: is now.
0: Yeah. I see Jay Farrar is back. Jay Farrar is hosting our viewing party tonight.
1: Yes.
0: He is a professional host.
1: Very good host. He doesn't get too drunk, which we've seen other people do. And so, I think Jay's going to do a great job. And I imagine I will be pinch hitting at some point on some kind of little sit down during the intermission to talk about the game. But when this event goes down, I know that

0: Go to TSN 690's Instagram or Facebook page if you want to grab a late pair of tickets that were made available. Somebody who is supposed to show up can't make it. So just go to the Instagram or Facebook page. You'll see Sean Campbell explaining things. You have until 5 o'clock to qualify for the last pair of tickets to our viewing party. That gets in the way at 6 o'clock. And again, big thanks to Scores and the Podium Mini Entrepot.
1: I love our listeners because, you know, these people are clearly letting us know that life has gotten in the way, that it's, you know, there's a reason why you're not going to be able to be here tonight. And they're letting the people that need to know so that we can have other people come in. It's like the people who answer some of our questions and then say, I can't make it, you know, give those tickets to somebody else. I'm glad to see that because... you know, you could be scalping that stuff, but we have the best listeners.
0: Another blast of the Black Keys for hardcore Black Keys fans. Come on.

0: Somebody must be using Shazam by now. It's about 20 years old, this song. Just name it, and you get the tickets.
1: How are the Black Keys only playing at Place Belle? That's my question.
0: Well, Place Belle is, what's the capacity here? 10,000? 10,000. That's a good crowd.
1: No, I'm just saying the Black Keys. Black Keys are the Black Keys. I figured, you know, the Bell Center would be able to be...
0: No. I like Place Belle's better spot for the Black Keys. Trust me.
1: Really?
0: Yeah.
1: Okay.
0: Yeah, it is better place.
2: This gives us an opportunity to have all teams play four games within division, two home, two away. I think the players were happy to shorten the preseason because our guys stay in shape all year round anyway. And coming off a season where it was incredibly competitive, this is going to emphasize more rivalries. We had more come-from-behind victories. We had more close games. When you look at the young players we have in the game and all the excitement, this just gives us more good stuff.
0: Good stuff starting tonight, starting in about 80 minutes in Carolina. The commissioner with ESPN earlier today. What is your number one story ahead of the 2026-27 NHL season?
1: Ooh.
0: Let's look out from Montreal beyond the borders.
3: You know what? Honestly, if Leo Carlson, it's year one, but how he plays and looks with this new contract. Because if he doesn't continue to progress and evolve and he kind of, you know, stagnates.
0: It's hard to imagine.
3: It is.
0: That he is not taking off.
3: But, like, if he stalls, oh my gosh.
1: I think it's not just Leo Carlson. I think it's everybody now who has signed those big contracts that I don't think have deserved them just yet. Adam Fantilli in Columbus. If Adam Fantilli doesn't have a 70-point season this year, and that's just 70, because I think Adam Fantilli, you know, can be a point-of-game player. People will be like, just paying this guy almost $14 million, and he can't get to 70 points. You know, Ryan Leonard, some people are higher on that one than me. I think that the way that he plays for the size that he is, I don't know how much I like the way that he plays because I just don't think he's going to be able to sustain it. $10.5 million, and
0: What are you talking about, Ryan Leonard? He's not going to be able to sustain how he plays.
1: Well, because he plays such a big, hard, crash and bang style, and he's just right around 6 feet. Like, guys who play like, you know, Tom Wilson plays that game.
0: Yeah.
1: Because he's a gorilla. I just don't know if Ryan Leonard is going to be that player.
0: I'll take Ryan Leonard in a heartbeat. A heartbeat.
1: Mm-hmm. Anyway, so there's a whole bunch of them who signed a lot of these contracts this offseason. And how do they cope with having all that extra dough?
0: I think it's Edmonton. It has to be Edmonton, doesn't it?
1: I'm just tired of Edmonton.
0: I know, but I mean, the fact is, this could like blow up before Christmas, or it could be... Like, outside of Edmonton, who wants to see them win? Is there anybody who wants to see Edmonton win?

0: Nobody.
1: No, I'm not talking about family members. I'm not talking about coaches who, like, people like Pierre Maguire who like Mike Babcock because they didn't have to play for him.
0: I guess just the people that want to see a Canadian team win.
1: I guess there's that.
0: That's the only other, you know, group of people that I can envision wanting. And, you know, maybe I'd make, like, if you just want to see McDavid win a cup because he's you know, a player deserving of it.
1: I think it's Babcock and the Oilers, number one. Hellebuck, where he ends up, number two.
0: Mm.
1: League-wide stories.
0: Or if he doesn't end up anywhere this season.
1: If he sits out an entire season, he wouldn't be the first future Hall of Fame goalie to do that. Ken Dryden did it. But Ken Dryden, you know, he had some Stanley Cups in his back pocket when he did it.
2: Mine will be another one. Who gives up first?
0: What team?
2: There's just so many teams who are lying to themselves about where they are.
0: Like?
2: Well, I think Columbus are lying to themselves.
0: Calgary. Calgary's going to give up.
2: No, but Calgary,
0: rip.
2: Calgary know who. They've picked a lane.
0: Yeah.
2: I think there's a lot of people who are just, you know, are trying to not pick a lane here. Nashville, Winnipeg, Detroit, Seattle. I think at some point, for obvious reasons, I think even, you know,
0: L.A.,
2: I think at some point the Islanders are going to have to turn this over to the young guys. I just think there's a lot of teams who are just trying to say, you know, watch us, watch us, watch us.
1: Well, if Barkov is worth double figures in points to the Florida Panthers this season, how many is Matthew Schaefer worth to the Islanders?
2: Oh my.
1: And is that enough to hang around the playoffs?
0: They hung, if I'm like not mistaken, last season.
1: Yeah. I mean, Matthew Schaefer, you talk about, you know, projecting perhaps Lane Hutson winning the Norris. Mm-hmm. Mm-hmm. I can see Schaefer ending up in that picture after what we saw for his rookie season.
0: Absolutely.
1: Ooh.
2: Here are the highest paid players on the Islanders. Matthew Barzal, he's 29. Bo Horvat, 31. Braden Schenn, 35. Andre Palat, 35. J.G. Peugeot, 33. Kyle Palmieri, somehow still playing, 35 years old. Casey Cizikas, 35. There's going to have to be a natural turnover. There's just a lot of teams who I don't think are being honest about where they are at.
1: Look for the Islanders to falter and Matthew Barzal to join the Habs sometimes this year, says John to John Stills. Official question of the day from earlier in the show. What are your projections for the Canadians individually and as a team? He's hurt right now, is he not? Again? Isn't
2: always.
1: Barzal hurt?
2: Always hurt. I don't know if he's hurt right now. Rangers. There's another one.
1: We have a winner, I think, for the Black Keys finally.
0: Yep. Sean Cody.
1: Sean, congratulations. Nobody But You is the name of the song. It's off the Junior Kimbrough tribute album that came out over 20 years ago. Sean, thank you for listening. You'll be going to see the Black Keys at Place Belle October the 16th. Tickets available at Evenco.ca.
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19: Mayor Soraya Martinez-Ferrada says a city the size of Montreal shouldn't run out of...
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21: There is a slowdown in the exit for the 13th southbound.
22: 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Once again, we're...
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3: Melnick in the afternoon with Montreal radio legend Mitch Melnick, the host with the most, the master of the mic. 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

0: Welcome back. Game night, Habs and Leafs. Right here on TSN 690, if you're not in front of your television set, Victor Finley and J.P. O'Connor. J.P. O'Connor just sent me a picture from last year. Michael Farber was talking about Olivier Rioux, who was playing here on October the 10th at Champlain College in St. Lambert for the Anteaters, right?
1: UC Irvine Anteaters,
0: yeah. They are the Anteaters, and there's a picture with J.P. O'Connor and a guy that you mentioned, Peter Yiannopoulos. How about this?
2: Mm-hmm. Yeah. Yeah. Correct. Yep. Exactly.
0: 7'9". JP's not a big dude, but Pete's, you know, decent size.
2: Yeah.
0: Yeah. That I think the tallest person I've ever stood next to. Well, I used to go to wrestling. I used to go to wrestling, Grand Prix wrestling, before he became Andre the Giant. He was Jean Ferret. And I'm not sure what he was exactly, but he was at least 7'2". He was listed at 7'4", Andre the Giant. But was Robert Parrish. Came into the studio one time when we first moved into the building. So it must have been 2013. There was some NBA event. Wow. And I got Robert Parrish and Mitch Gallo standing next to each other.
1: Do you still have that picture?
0: Somewhere. My phone, I lost my phone. I left it on a park bench. I have photos in this phone from 2012 on. But 2009 to 2012, I'm told I could access them somewhere on the cloud.
1: The cloud?
0: I don't know how to do it.
1: I don't know either.
0: I don't know how to do that.
1: I'd love to see that picture. Wow.
0: Gallo and Robert Parrish. All-timer. Classic.
1: Wow.
2: I'm sure Gallo doesn't want anyone to see that picture.
0: Who is the hockey player who's the monster in training camp this year? There's somebody well over 7 feet who was in camp. He was at somebody's camp.
2: Is it that Russian kid who was drafted this year? He might have been in the rookie camp. There was some kid out of Russia who I think is actually 7 feet.
0: Somebody fought him and hung in there with him. I forget who it was, but it's all for real now.
3: Well, it's a very talented group. You know, it's a group that want to prove that they can get back to where they were. And, you know, so I expect a hard-fought game. It's two teams that there's a rivalry there. It's game one. There's a lot of external stuff that's going to elevate probably everybody's play. So we're going to have to be ready.
4: Yeah, I mean, excited to get the season underway again. It's been a good training camp. I think we've built a lot of things. The group's ready to go, so should be a fun one tonight.
0: Marty St. Louis, Nick Suzuki earlier today in Toronto. What if the Canadians take an early penalty and get scored on right away on the penalty kill?
2: Passive PK, let's go. Everyone stand in your lane.
0: A lot of what-if questions. I don't have a great feeling about tonight, I got to admit.
1: Is it because of the D pairings?
0: I don't like the D pairings. That's new hook. I don't like the bottom two lines.
2: You don't have a good feeling, or you don't have a good sense for what's going to happen?
0: Yeah, tonight.
2: Yeah.
0: I don't have a good feeling about tonight's game.
2: Okay. I just don't have any idea what's going to happen. I genuinely don't know.
0: Leafs should be absolutely jacked. This is like, it's more than half the team. It's brand new. Mm-hmm. They just got one of the fastest and biggest and most sought-after wingers in hockey. There's a new coach. It's the Montreal Canadiens coming in. Everybody in Toronto is picking the Canadiens to win the Atlantic Division. Mm-hmm. The Maple Leafs should be absolutely jacked for this. See, it's a reverse thing.
2: This Leafs team jacked?
0: Chris Tanev. Chris Tanev. When was the last time Chris Tanev played a game? Sergei Bobrovsky making his debut for the Toronto Maple Leafs?
2: Okay.
0: What if he gets beat on the first shot?
1: You do raise some good points, though, about the, you know, just everything.
0: It's a new era. Yeah. Gavin McKenna's NHL debut?
1: Right.
0: Come on. You remember the buzz when Slafkovský, not the same player, but, you know, when Slafkovský was making his home debut?
2: Okay, well, we've seen this a million times before, though, for the Canadians when they've had a home opener and they come out and fall all over themselves. In the words of Marte St. Louis, throw up all over themselves in the first period. We've seen that over and over again where it's so built up and it's so hyped up and the guys just fall asleep to start the first period. I have no idea. I have genuinely no idea how this is going to play out.
0: Big money on the board. Big money on the Montreal board, Derek Lalonde.
2: Really?
0: Oh, come on. What, you think coaches don't do that either?
2: How much your assistant coach is getting paid?
0: Associate coach. He's an associate coach.
2: Is he associate?
0: Yes. Yeah. He is the associate coach of the Montreal Canadiens.
1: That, you don't remember? That's why, you know, it's part of what sparked your Stéphane Robida.
2: I'm trying to find
0: this. What does Stéphane Robida do? What does he do? He's there behind the bench, taps guys on the shoulders. What else does he do?
1: That's so...
2: Associate coach. Yeah, you're right.
1: I love this.
2: Right.
1: Yeah.
0: Well, why would I say that? I can't believe you actually checked that. Like, why would I invent that stuff that
2: I'm not saying
0: Derek Lalonde is an associate coach?
2: I don't know.
0: No, you misspoke. A lot. It's a blowout. Eagles over the Bears. It's going to be a blowout.
2: What did you say?
0: I said it's going to be ugly.
2: It's going to be ugly. Yeah, yes. Exactly. Case Keenum had a night.
0: I'm not as wrong as you are.
2: You're just as wrong. You are just as wrong.
4: They really revamped their roster. Obviously, getting first overall pick helps. And then made a lot of trades and free agents. And they're definitely a deep team and got a lot of star power. So it's great for the rivalry. Obviously, we all love playing in it, and the fans go back and forth on it. So. I think it's great for the game and the NHL, so should be a fun one tonight.
0: What percentage of the expensive seats will be filled by puck drop tonight?
2: That's a great question.
1: I think
0: opening night, they want to see Gavin McKenna skate out of the ice as part of the introduction.
1: You
0: got to
1: think,
0: right?
1: It's going to be north of 95.
0: Oh, that's what you think.
2: How many people have been born yesterday here? What's going on?
1: Yeah, but it's
2: different. This is Toronto.
1: Well, what I don't know. What were the percentage of seats filled out when Austin Matthews?
2: I don't know. Austin Matthews scored his scored his goal in Ottawa. He scored,
0: he scored four goals.
1: How much longer?
0: Do you want to double check that?
2: I will.
0: Austin Matthews scored four goals in his NHL debut.
2: I will check.
1: How much longer are we going to see the Canadiens start off on the road in Toronto?
0: Well, it's either Toronto or Buffalo.
2: They alternate it. Last year was Buffalo. It made no sense.
1: But they're always on the road.
2: Yeah. Strange.
0: Yeah, but they're going to end up in a stretch of playing six of eight at home.
1: You know, it's
0: early in the season. Like, look at Edmonton. We were talking earlier. Like, to me, I think that's the biggest story in the making, one way or the other, is Edmonton and Mike Babcock. They have been handed. Look at their schedule to start the season. Through their first 10 games, if they're not like 8-2, they're probably is cause for concern. Although Ryan Nugent-Hopkins is not playing tonight, same kind of injury as Kapanen.
2: He's out for two weeks. Yeah. They said.
0: Yeah, so Vancouver, so much for McDavid and Draisaitl.
1: They get Vancouver back to, like, what is this? How do you play Vancouver back to back off the gate?
0: Here you go, Edmonton. Here's our gift.
4: I'd say, especially through the season, is not kind of getting caught up in the ups and downs as much, I'd say. That's a big one, and not getting distracted by things, like questions about last year and stuff like that. Like, we're still getting a lot of questions about last year, and that has nothing to do with anything anymore. Like, we have moved on, and we need to move on, because the Maple Leafs can care less of where we finished last year. They're going to give us their best game, and we need to be ready for that. Just as if we were, extra motivated because we didn't make the playoffs, or whatever the case may be. You can take what you want from the year before, but it doesn't change anything once the next year starts.
0: There's Mike Matheson earlier today.
2: Did they ride the wave last year? Didn't feel like they were... roller coaster team last season.
0: Well, they struggled a lot in November and early December, and then
2: they started great, and then the goaltending went to hell.
0: Yeah, and they had a very, very strong finish again for the second year in a row. Mm-hmm. Yeah, but I like that from Mike Matheson.
1: Me too.
0: Last year's last year. It's over. Close the book. Even though everybody in apparently on Sportsnet is picking the Canadiens to win the division.
2: That's right.
0: Based on last year. What about the TSN picks? Are you waiting for Frankie to show up for that?
2: I haven't seen the TSN picks. I really haven't.
0: Kirk Muller is coming up next on opening night, Canadiens and Leafs in Toronto.
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1: Hi, this is Noah Dobson, and you're listening to Melnick in the Afternoon on TSN 690. The Habs conversation starts here.

Schneider shot. Deflects behind the net. Rebound Dantzler. Dantzler's out there with Muller and Bellows. Four Bellows missed it. Held into overline from Schneider. Shot deflected. Did not get in on Kelly Rudy. Rob Blake was able to block it. Dantzler again looking for Bellows. Dantzler's himself. Muller

0: Welcome back, game night. Two of Kirk Muller's former teams at it tonight in Toronto. Brand new 2026-2027, Canadians and Leafs. Mitch Melnyk, John Still, Lucas Scott. It's Melnyk in the afternoon. Kirk Muller scoring in the first playoff series back in 93 against the Nordiques and scoring the game-winning goal against Kelly Rudy and the Kings in the Stanley Cup clincher at the Forum in 1993. Part of a brilliant nearly 20-year career and an awful long time behind the bench as a coach, associate coach, assistant coach, and he's home to start the hockey season. Let's find out the last time that happened. And welcome back, Kirk Muller. How are you doing?
1: Good. How are you doing?
0: We're good. We're good. Yeah. We can't wait. A lot has changed since we last spoke. I would like to know the last time you started a hockey season at home in Kingston.
1: Probably. I think it was when I was playing for the Kingston Canadians in like 1980. So I got to go back that far. So it's been a while, Mitch. It's been a while.
0: Yeah, and is this a good development? Is everybody cool with this?
1: Yeah, you know what? It's been a great journey. It's been 40 years in the NHL. You know, 19 playing and 21 coaching, and it was I cherished every minute of it. It's an honor to play and be a part of the National Hockey League. And, I just thought, before I knew it, I turned 60, and it was just the right time to kind of step back and let the young boys play and just enjoy it. So I'm here in Kingston and back home, and going to have the TV ready to go tonight and catch this opener and this the excitement, especially down there in Montreal.
0: Welcome to the 60s, Kirk. It's been great. For me, it's been great. It really has been. So the family is getting used to this, right? I mean, this is like something new.
1: Yeah, it's a little of adjustment, but it's good. You know, we got the girls all in the East right now, and they're busy with their lives. We got six grandkids, and we're just back here. It's being back at the lake, and the beauty is I can get down to Montreal so easily to catch games, and down for one exhibition game already. You know, it's just such an exciting team to watch right now and follow last year and season starting up and a time of year. And, I'm enjoying life and things are good.
0: Well, a lot of people will remember the twins, Kirk's twin daughters. In fact, very quick story. I've told it once before, Kirk. It's around St. Paddy's weekend, and I'm in the coach's press conference after the game, Jacques Martin, and I forgot to silence my phone, and I get a text and it says Kirk, and I go, hello. He says, hey Mitch, do you think you can get my daughters into Hurley's?
1: I think it's St. Paddy's Day.
0: Yeah, it was. It was a long lineup, and I had to hustle out of that post-game presser. It was very sheepishly hunched over on my way out.
1: They learned that from their mother.
0: The last time a lot of Montrealers and hockey fans saw you, you were carrying the torch into the building in the Buffalo series. Were you, number one, were you surprised to get that call and just – me mentioning that, what does that do?
1: I honestly, Mitch, I just was just an honor. You know, I just finished up. I knew the season had ended. I was literally just crossing the Thousand Islands Bridge, coming into Canada from Washington, and I knew it was my last year, and I was heading back, and I got the call from Jeff, and just saying, hey, listen, we were just wondering if you would be able to come down and, pass the torch before the game. And I just thought, with all the great people, all the great players that they could ask, I just thought it was just an honor that I had that opportunity and that they thought of me. And it was just a great way of reconnecting with the Habs. Like I said, I knew I was done. It took me 1 second to respond and say, I'll be down in no time. I got down there and it was just, wow, what a feeling, grabbing that torch and walking out. And I said I felt like I was like in the Coliseum, and with the coming out with the gladiators except that the people were in a lot better mood than back in those days. Like, I come out and everyone's facing you, and the energy in the Bell Center, and the excitement, of course, because of the team and all that. It was just what a thrill, what a cool experience.
0: It's such a great time where the Canadians are, considering where they had been not that long ago. You had a firsthand look of this team emerging, of course, behind the bench of the Capitals. Did you feel that they would improve this dramatically this quickly?
1: Well, one thing I did notice is you can see it, right? The whole, you yourself, the city, everybody, like, these guys love to play for each other, and they love to play for Marty. And when you get a group of guys that have bought in into the belief of what they're selling, you can see your children on the ice. So you know that they're going to not only get better and grow individually, they got such, some great young players there and that, but you can see collectively, even in the playoffs, the ups and downs last year, you can see how the biggest thing that I noticed was just how they, just stuck together. And, when you get that powerful feeling of a group of guys that, want to play for each other and accept their roles and, take on the teams, you could just see, and of course, the energy of Montreal with the fan base behind you. That's a pretty good formula. That's an exciting formula. They got the goaltending. They got young, good players on D. They got the up front. Obviously, they can score. I love the balance of the team. They added, Kreider, who's an experienced guy, good size, goes to the net. They really put a really good, team together with guys, knowing their roles, accepting their roles, and playing for each other.
0: Can you take us into the meeting, coaches meeting, players meeting, when the discussion would center around Lane Hutson and how to defend him?
1: Yeah. Well, truthfully, I mean, you give him an opportunity of any space, whether to go back and, carry it. He's got the ability to go, end to end, as we all know. I think that's where it starts right there, is puck management against him. You can't allow him to get that one or two steps off you, in that D zone to break out. So it's really, we just really tried to talk about taking time and space away from him, and angles were huge because, again, he has that space. He has that, he has that vision that he can make the plays. And if you give him time, he's going to kill you on it. So, that's probably the biggest thing is, trying to get at him early so disallow him to do that. But hey, the kid's good. The kid's, he's done it his whole life. People have talked about it all the time, and he knows how to adapt to it. But more than anything, it's just, it's the same thing. You give good players time, they're going to kill you.
0: With former Habs captain, Stanley Cup champ, Kirk Muller on Melnick in the Afternoon on TSN 690 on opening night, Canadians and Leafs tonight at 7 right here, along with John Still, Lucas Scott, Mitch Melnick with you until 6. John?
2: Kirk, a lot of the Canadiens players, and now we're getting it firsthand now from Chris Kreider, talking about, Martin St-Louis finding out that he was a coach. He was essentially, coaching them when he was still playing, drawing up plays and, giving guys advice on the bench and things like that. When did you know that you had caught kind of the coaching bug? Could you feel it, towards the end of your playing career? And, when did it kind of take over for you that you really wanted to dedicate yourself to this?
1: Yeah, you know what? I honestly, I really did not think that at the end of my career when I finished in Dallas, I don't think I had that aspiration that that's exactly what I was going to get into. I knew I was going to get into hockey. I just didn't know in which direction. I came back to Kingston to take a year off to kind of just unwind, and I end up coaching at Queen's University, and it was a very great experience. I tell you what, Canadian university hockey is, there's a lot of dedicated, committed guys that coach in that level, and it was where I got my feet wet. And I was very, comfortable here coaching and worked with the kids here at Queen's University. And then, of course, Carbo took the head job in Montreal and said, "Hey, you're coaching. Let's reunite." And that's how it all triggered again. And I think once I get back after a year off, it's such a grind and playing for 19 years. And then once I got back to Montreal there and kind of talking to the players and interacting and at that level again, all of a sudden it just got exciting again, you know, and, you know, all of a sudden you're digging in. And then the biggest thing of all is you just can't take away, you just love the competition. You know, when you're behind the bench, it's not the same as being a player, but it's the next best thing. You're on the ice level. You're right there. You're in, you know, you're right involved with the players. You know, the interaction of one-on-one with the guys, you know, during the game, during practice, trying to make them better. That's where I really got the bug again and got into the coaching.
3: Luca.
4: Kirk, you know, you mentioned earlier how, you know, you look at this Canadiens team and you could see how they always stuck together through thick and thin. And, you know, how much of that identity that they now have do you think was, you know, I guess helped and created by their head coach, Martin St. Louis, growing with them along the way in this process since he got hired?
1: Yeah, I think it's awesome. I think they're going through this together. And you know what? I think if people think of it this way, like there's no perfect formula to winning the cup. Like, you know, it's like you can make the playoffs, you know, and you know, you might win a couple rounds and next year, maybe just one. Like the arrow just doesn't start at the bottom and go straight up. What I think is really important is if a team can get into the playoffs 3 or 4 years in a row. And, you know, so you might have an upset in there. And then everyone's like, you know, whoa, what happened? Like, we're supposed to go do this year and all that. That's not the, what's more important is the experience of going through this whole journey together and going through the ups and downs and learning from it. And that creates teams getting tighter and tighter. And that's what I see with Montreal, you know. You know, in the last couple of years, they've made the playoffs. They keep getting better individually. They keep growing together. They've had some disappointments. They had some tough games. They had some times where some guys, you know, weren't able to capitalize on goals and all that. But through it all, you could see that there was still that calmness of just learning it together and going, hey, there's a belief. There's a real belief that you could see with these guys, starting with Marty and instilling it into the players. And I think if they continue to do that, they're totally right on the right path. They're just keeping getting better as a group.
2: Kirk, you had a reputation here in Montreal as being that someone that the players would go to, but you were still kind of, you know, the assistant coach. Now we see such a change in the way people coach now, where, you know, especially with Marte St. Louis, it almost feels like he's like the 24th guy on the roster in some ways. I mean, if you were doing it all again, do you think, you know, with this generation of players, if you were starting out, if you had just retired, do you think, you know, you'd be coming back in as kind of this, I don't want to say, you know, same as Marte St. Louis, but a vibe of kind of that guy who, you know, can coach this generation of players who want guys who explain things to them, who, you know, are able to reinforce that it's us and it's not me and you guys?
1: Yeah, he's perfect. He's perfect for today. I mean, and you know what? You got to move at the times. And listen, when I'll give you a great example. If I was playing tonight and I got benched, I know that, you know, I know it's not personal. You know, it's business. And that coach at the time, whoever it would have been, is like, I would have been like, okay, well, obviously I didn't play well tonight. So I would get up tomorrow morning, I'd go in the old rink, all pissed off, but only because of my self-evaluation and upset with myself that obviously I didn't play well enough. And I wouldn't say a word. I'd go out and have a hard practice and get ready for that next game. But that same player today, you know, if he doesn't play tonight, you know, you got to understand that he's going to come in tomorrow and he's going to say, hey, can I speak to you? You know, I know you didn't use me last night, you know, and the big question was, you know, what the young guys say is like, why? You know, and you're like, well, you know, you're a minus two and you had no shots on net. You took a dumb penalty, you know, whatever it is. But the biggest and most important thing is, and the quality I see of Marty is that you could see the players, that player would go into him that next day, or they'd go into the assistant coaches and say, hey, you know, please help me. Like, what did I do wrong? Can you guide me? We're in this together. And that's what's different today is just, you know, spending more time with the players, building relationships, you know, tell them, hey, I'm in your corner and we're in this together. And I think that's what I see with their staff is they do a great job. Starting with Marty is just, you know, connecting with the players, the today's players, and saying, hey, you know, we got your back. We're here to help you. We're here to make you succeed. And if you succeed, we see as a team, and we're that much better.
0: Boy, you're talking about a player getting benched, and all of a sudden I flash back to the bubble during COVID when you stepped in for Claude Julien, who was sick, and you bench Brendan Gallagher for a good chunk of the game because you knew he was having a bad night, but you knew what that would lead to in the next game.
1: Well, I knew Gallagher was having a tough game, but I also knew that he's the one, you know, guy that I have tons of respect for. I know that, you know, he's a character guy and everything. And I knew that, you know, I wasn't going to lose him. I knew that, you know, by doing something like that, you know, it would ignite him. You know, he was injured at the time, but sometimes, you know, it's just a different way of approach. But I think, you know, at the end of the day, I know it was such a big thing at the time, but you got to know your players, you know, and I knew that Galli's not going to quit. He's the type of guy that's going to go, really? I got to show you and come back with a competitive game the next game, which he did. And that's the character guy that he was.
0: Do you have any theory? Kirk in 93, you heard the game-winning goal in the clincher in a fantastic line with Brian Bellows and Vinny Domfus. Do you have any theory as to why a Canadian team hasn't won since you guys did it?
1: Really, if you really look at it, though, you know, Montreal went to the finals one time. You know, Calgary's been there. Edmonton's been there a couple times. You know, Van, the opportunities have been there, you know. It's just, you know, just getting over that last hump. Is it just pure coincidence or not? But what I will say is, like, when you do get an opportunity like now with Montreal and getting the momentum that they have and the excitement, they're getting players now that want to come to Montreal. That, you know, that's the exciting thing. And that's the thing, you know, with teams like, you know, in the Canadian markets is, you know, you got to put a brand, you got to put a competitive team together. And you know, this is that opportunity, that door is open right now for Montreal to you know, you see, you know, Kreider coming there, being excited to come. And that's when you just got to grab it and take advantage of it.
0: We have a text that I want to pass along from a listener.
2: We got a great tweet, too. Go ahead.
0: Please tell Kirk text, I was 9 years old, and some of the 93 team were practicing at Cat Glass in Brossard. He let me and my friends be their water boys, gave us high fives, took us in the room for autographs. We'll never forget how kind he was to us. Thanks. P.S. Gilbert Dion kicked us out of the room.
1: That's because Red Fisher made him do it.
2: We got this one from Eric. When Kirk got traded to Montreal, his neighbor came over to apologize for her son keying his car because he had Ontario license plates. Said he was punished a month. Kirk told her who he was. She immediately said, 2 months.
1: Oh my God! That was such a true story. I was like, "That's what you get for being traded for a French Canadian 50 goal scorer." Like, oh boy! This is not good.
0: All right, final one. Again, we go back to that night when the Capitals and the Canadians, and Kirk was assistant coach with the Capitals. Had you ever witnessed a player fight on the bench? Like Wilson and Anderson?
1: No, I have not since junior, but not as a coach. But the funny thing is I coached Danny, and I happen to be at the end of the bench, and here I'm, you know, standing there, and Andy's coming towards me, and I was about to go, "Hey, Andy, how you doing, bud?" I didn't know if he's going to say, "Hey, Kirk, good to see you," or he's going to sucker punch me. So I had to be prepared for either one.
0: Hey, it was great hearing your voice. Great chatting with you. Enjoy this family time, this newfound family time for the season, starting with tonight's game, and hope we can do this again real soon.
1: Yeah, great talking to you guys. I'm excited. I'm excited for the season and the team, and I'll be down there as well. So yeah, thanks guys. Thanks for having me. Enjoyed it.
0: I find that Captain Kirk falls in the category of Larry Robinson and how he is undeniably revered in Montreal. He played hockey with heart and class. No wonder he's so well-liked from Michel. Yeah, again, Kirk bawled his eyes out when he was informed that he had been traded by the Canadiens.
2: I didn't want to make Kirk feel too old here because I'm the same age as his daughters. Yeah. But there is a picture because he was in the West Island, I believe, the year after they won the Cup, before he got traded. And he was at a McDonald's there, and there's a picture of me with him, and I'm like 2 years old, an infant, and my parents have it at the house. I'm going to try and see if they can dig that out for the next time I run into him.
0: He'll sign it.
2: Yeah, exactly.
0: Get him to sign it.
2: Such a nice guy.
0: Frankie Corrado, TSN, coming up next. Did Frankie pick the Canadiens to win the Atlantic? Who did he pick to win the Cup? He's coming up next. Yeah.

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16: Good trivia question. Who was drafted after Mario Lemieux? 1984, Kirk Muller. Eddie Olczyk, ally for Eddie Peter Sobota. Whisked out of Czechoslovakia at the time by the Canadians. That was a surprise draft floor move by Serge Savard. Peter had a terrific career. Not quite up to fifth overall, but... Oh, I know where you're going. I know where you're going with that. Peter started in the NHL. There was no American Hockey League games for Peter Sobota, even at the age of 18. We'll get to Frankie Corrado in a couple of minutes after I remind you about our good friends at Filinos. Wonderful, fine Greek cuisine. The original on Park Avenue, opened up by Harry Dalmas over 30 years ago, responsible for the legendary meat and seafood platters that you see all over the place now. They practically invented it. Helen, some of the same recipes that she and Harry came up with over 30 years ago. They're still on the menu. The great moussaka, the meat platter features incredible lamb chops and juicy chicken and roasted pork shoulder that looks like steak when you see it on the platter. All kinds of wonderful hot and cold appetizers. How about the zucchini chips? Do you guys devoured?
17: They were just so good. They were just, like they were like the exact consistency you would want. They weren't oily at all. They had the crunch on them.
16: You got to have the crunch.
17: Yeah. So good.
16: And I noticed while I was sitting there, all the big brown paper bags being picked up by drivers. A lot of people in the Park Avenue, Mile End area, I know they have the food delivered to them. But it's a great spot. You still have some time. I think you have some time to take advantage of that great terrace out front. Don't forget the second location up in Laval. It's a huge spot, great for gatherings and private parties. And also the newest location on Saint-Jean in Pointe-Claire, where Tony and Spiro take care of things. Plenty of free parking there. It's huge on the West Island, I know. And also, they have a private party room there. It's not too early to start planning for the holidays or for that matter, any special occasion where you have a group of people. Could be a dozen, could be two dozen. And the food, of course, is made for sharing, but they also have the room to accommodate you. Don't wait until the last minute and you're scrambling for a holiday party venue. It should be Filinos.
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0: I'm pleasantly surprised by that opening riff. 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
1: I like it. It was going to be, again, it was Airborne Running Wild that was going to be the initial option for Frankie, but I think this was the right choice.
0: Nice choice, Frankie. Hold the line with Frankie Corrado every Tuesday. How you doing? Welcome back.
2: Oh, it sounds great. Like, yes, sir. It honestly, it rolls right off the tongue. I'm good. How you guys doing?
0: Oh, it's opening night. In fact, in 20 minutes or so, they're going to raise the Stanley Cup banner in Carolina against the Panthers. And then, of course, where you are, it's already a buzz, I'm sure, from what went down yesterday. I know some word had kind of trickled out a couple of weeks ago, but there were so many teams in on Marchenko. What was it like when you heard initially that it was a going to happen?
2: You know what? I think it's obviously a big deal. It's a blockbuster deal. It's a significant player. I think it kind of just goes with this whole reshape of the Leafs, where, you know, they're gonna start tonight's game with 9 forwards that weren't on that team last year.

0: it's all about translating it onto the ice.
1: Was this as simple as a as an analytics-driven move?
0: It kind of sounds that way. Like, that's what I'm hearing more and more, is that within the Leafs organization, and it's interesting because it's like multiple different GMs now, but that there were certain analytics and play-driving numbers that were going to indicate that maybe there was a cap to how good Matthew Nyes could be, or there was a regression coming. And Kirill Marchenko, he's like the total opposite of that. Kirill Marchenko is the kind of guy that, like, he's a self-starter. Like, you guys have talked about him a bunch, I'm sure, because there was so much speculation about him coming to the Habs, but it was like, you know, can attack off the rush, can score from distance, can carry the puck through all three zones. And he's a different kind of player than Matthew Nyes. So, you know, it feels like it's very analytic driven. I will say this, like, the Leafs are a better team with Marchenko than they are with Nyes, but it doesn't make it any easier to have to part with a player that is, like, really unique in Matthew Nyes. So, you know, Columbus does well to get a nice asset for a guy that wasn't going to re-sign there anyways.
1: Some Canadiens fans are already on the, what will it take to get Matthew Nyes out of Columbus here to
2: Canadiens
1: Montreal?
2: Canadiens fans are already lamenting, you know, what Keith Pelley did to the cell phone or the phone somewhere with the Leafs and the Habs, and Matthew Nyes could have been a Hab, and then the Leafs were going to have
0: Rogers cell service.
2: Yeah, exactly. A whole bunch
0: of service wasn't good enough.
2: There would have been a lot of futures and prospects going the way to the Leafs, and anyways, it's a whole thing here, Frankie. But
0: yeah.
2: My whole thing with all of this, and I think Marchenko, you know, if he was here in Montreal, I'd be saying the same thing. I think he can be a 40-goal player. I think he can be a 40-goal player multiple times. My question to you is kind of, you know, the team-building aspect of the Leafs, which is, you know, their blue line hasn't been good enough. John Tavares is a year older. I mean, how much markedly better are they from last season, considering the areas of weakness and what they've done to address it?
0: I think they're significantly better compared to last year to this year. But I think the more appropriate scale is pre-Marchenko trade, post-Marchenko trade. Because, like, ultimately, it makes them a better team, but it's a position of strength already. Like, it's not necessarily a position of weakness. So you've got stronger in an area that you were, chances are you're going to be pretty good. Like, you're probably going to score pretty good or pretty well. Like, you scored at a good rate last season. And now you still go into a new season with question marks around, can Chris Tanev be healthy, and can he play a full season, and can he be the glue that holds that whole D-core together? Can they get the puck into the hands of their forwards in a more efficient manner? Like, those things have not been rectified. So, you know, I think if you go pre-Marchenko trade, I was probably thinking, like, they're between 4 and 6 in that division. So give them, like, a 42 to 45% chance of making the playoffs. And now with this trade, you know, it moves them up a little bit, probably into the majority, a slight bit, but there's still those big question marks that, as far as the way the roster has been built, you don't have surefire answers yet.
1: Do you think Roslovic is long-term on that number one line?
0: No, I think this is something that actually helps Easton Cowan. Like, I would be looking at it this way. You can put Roslovic on the third line, gives you a little bit of a scoring punch down there, and you can put Easton Cowan on a top line with Marchenko and Matthews, and he can have this identity, which he's already starting to forge a little bit here, of a guy who is a bit of a worker, a buzzsaw. He gets in on the forecheck, he hounds pucks, he's, you know, tenacious. He's not the biggest guy, like, he's not gonna run you over, but that's sort of been, like, his MO here the last little while, that, like, he is gonna be a hound and he's gonna be all over it, and that would complement what Matthews and Marchenko could potentially do together more than what Roslovic would be able to do on a line with both of those guys.
1: All right, I watched the TSN preview show. I know Mike Johnson picked the Edmonton Oilers to win the Stanley Cup.
0: Mm-hmm.
1: And you?
0: When we put those predictions in, which I hate, and I do so reluctantly, I said the Vegas Golden Knights. And why did I say the Vegas Golden Knights? Because they have a I don't know, like all the

0: analytics companies will tell you they have a very good chance. Even though they've lost Pavel Dorofeev, I think they're still a really deep team. Rasmus Anderson is going to be playing in a more favorable situation. What I mean by that is not coming off, you know, Calgary, Olympics, uncertainty about trade and uncertainty about contract future. And he's just going to be more settled in. Hanifin's going to be healthy. And then, you know, maybe you get a little bit of a bounce back from Aiden Hill, who wasn't very good last year. And so much of the responsibility fell onto to Carter Hart. So, listen, I think there's not much separating, you know, the five or six teams that we think are true Stanley Cup contenders and their path, you know, through the Pacific Division and not having to go through the gauntlet that is the Central would lend itself to a potentially more favorable journey to the Stanley Cup.
1: We'll get to the Habs in a moment. The Atlanta Braves have started the MLB postseason, first of four today, 5-3 win over the Phillies.
2: Frankie, do you expect the Panthers to just be the Panthers again?
0: Yes, I do. And I wonder about this game against Carolina. Like, are they just going to try and run Carolina out of the building? Is this going to be like a message sent from the Panthers that not only are we back, like in theory and on paper, but we are coming to take your lunch money and punch you in the face while we do it? Because that, you know, Carolina Hurricanes are the defending Stanley Cup champions, and they did it without having to go through the Panthers. And I think Florida would like to send a message that, like, if you think this is going to happen again, like, you're going to have to deal with us. And it hasn't been easy to do that historically for you. But, you know, just like everyone, you know, health is a question mark. That's a team that lost a lot of man games. And you hope that's not a trend that continues if you're the Panthers. You hope that's just a one-off. But I do expect them to be back. And quite honestly, like, I think there's also a question mark around Jacob Markstrom. Like, he find his form as to, you know, when he was one of the top four, five, six goaltenders in the NHL, he should be playing in a situation that he hasn't seen in quite some time. Like, New Jersey was, you know, they were a team that was hot and cold, that could give up more chances than they would generate and give up high danger chances. And Florida is going to be a little more buttoned up, a little more sharp. So it feels like it's a very different dynamic for Markstrom, considering where he's coming from and what he's had to deal with.
1: Can't wait to watch the opening faceoff in about 20 minutes or so. Brady Tkachuk tries to punch out Jordan Staal. Luca.
3: Frankie, you know, Gavin McKenna is in such a unique spot. It's very rare that you see, you know, a first overall pick land on a team that has talent the way that the Leafs do. What are, you know, in your eyes, what are the expectations for him given the situation that he's entering in?
0: You know what? The expectations are appropriate for Gavin McKenna. He's not in a situation where he has to be the savior. He's in a situation where he's surrounded by good players. He got lucky that way. And not everything rests on his shoulders. So all he has to do is learn the game. He's going to be in a position to succeed playing with Tavares and Nylander, at least we think, to start. We'll see how the lines shake out. And he'll be afforded a little bit of time to get, like, onboarded and figure out what's going on in the NHL and what works and what doesn't work. So I think he's, you know, as far as where he could have been, this is a nice spot for him to get started. I think expectations are realistic. You know, does that make him a 50-point player if he's healthy, a 55-point player? I think that's probably somewhere between those two marks and maybe pushing up on 60 if everything goes well and he spends some time on the power play and he's healthy for an 84-game season. But the thing he has going for him is he's not the guy that has to completely turn this franchise around. And that is a very good thing for a young player to kind of navigate through his first year in the NHL.
1: All right. The Montreal Canadiens, what do you think? Status quo, they get a bump up, they take a step back. How do you see their season?
0: Yeah, I think they have to get ahead of what was coming from last year. Like, how many times did we, you know, talk about a Habs game either before the game or after the game where it was like, you know, they didn't get a ton of chances, but man, they scored. And they had 22 shots on net and they had four goals. And the opposition had 34 shots on net and they had two goals or three goals. And there was a flair for the dramatic, and it was an overtime winner or a late game heroic situation. And it's like all these things added up to such a magical season and a magical playoffs. And if they don't get ahead of some of these things, so if they don't generate, you know, more chances than the opposition, if they don't have the puck more, if they're not out shooting opponents, even though they really value quality over quantity, these things have a way of sort of averaging out. So if they're aware of that, then there's no reason to believe that they're not right back where they were, or even better, you know, like first or second in the division. That is very much attainable, even though it's a very competitive division. But they are, you know, like realistically, given how amazing everything went, they are candidates for some kind of regression. Not saying it's going to happen. I will say this. I think people there recognize that there were situations where they were fortunate last year and are going to make the necessary changes. The only concern I have today with the Habs is the new penalty kill. Like watching that penalty kill try and think, and it didn't exactly feel instinctual just yet. Like there's potential for that penalty kill to get picked apart as they kind of figure out how they're doing things. Like I'll put it to you this way. If North was the way they were doing everything on the penalty kill last year, it's deep, deep south how they're doing it this year. Like it's completely polar opposite. You won't even recognize it. And that's a huge shift in philosophy. And sometimes you're going to have, you know, you're going to have some holes that you have to patch up as you try and get everyone on the same page. So we'll see how that looks tonight against the Toronto power play that, you know, has a lot of high end skill.
1: Yeah, there should be an opening or two tonight for Toronto. It'll be interesting to see how this develops, because remember Marty a couple of years ago, he was upset that they weren't grasping his hybrid system, and at one point he said, if you can't figure this out, you shouldn't play in the NHL. Yeah. And then of course he relented. And so how long would they seem committed to this, considering Derek Lalonde is associate coach?
0: They have to. Like they have to be committed to it, because if you're just going to do it for a week or a couple of weeks, it won't work. Like you have to give it a long enough runway. And the penalty kill that they're going to, I did some digging on this. So the penalty kill that they are going to, which essentially is like a forward, this is the hockey lingo if you're an inside hockey kind of guy. It's called top-down pressure. And what it is it sounds exactly like what it is. The forward who goes out to the defenseman is going to try and go from the top and push him down the same side so that he can't get to the middle of the ice. And if that happens and the puck goes to the half wall and he gets pushed down towards the hash marks, that's the defenseman's cue to like go and apply pressure. And then if he passes it to the goal line, then that's the net front defenseman's cue to go and apply pressure. And so essentially you're just trying to box these guys into a corner, apply pressure, and then win a puck battle and send it down the ice. That's very different than what they did last year. And last year, this is what I dug on. There was only about, I think it was 4 or 5 teams in the NHL were still penalty killing this way. The rest of the team, so 27 or 28, had gone to some formation of the diamond because too many teams were getting beat. Like teams were beating the top-down pressure and defensemen were just, you know, cranking one-timers or sending it to the other side of the ice. So we've seen a little bit of like a shift in the NHL, and we'll see how the Habs sort of handle this and get everyone on the same page, you hope as soon as possible.
2: Yeah, what did Marty say the other day? They gave up 6 on the weekend, so we'll see. but Frankie, there's been a lot of gassing up of the Canadians kind of everywhere around the league. Some of it I don't necessarily, you know, believe in. The one thing I do believe in is everyone talking about what kind of stratosphere Ivan Demidov can get to sooner rather than later. I mean, he, you know, wins the Calder last year. He was, just a terrific player in the NHL last season. What kind of heights do you think he can scale in his sophomore year?
0: In his sophomore year, like, I think he takes a step. Does he turn into a top 10 player or top 12 player in the NHL this season? I would remain skeptical about that, but when we're having this conversation in year 3 or year 4, I think that's very much on the table, especially when he gets a centerman that is really going to kind of help him out. Now, having You know, having Slavkovsky on that line, that's going to help. Having the experience of last year, understanding, you know, when the play is there, when it's not there, when to shoot, when to pass. Like, he's going to be a brilliant player this year. I would say the jump for him probably, you know, is pushing up on a point per game. Like, being an 80-point player, I don't think is out of the realm of possibility. But, you know, like everything with the Habs, it's not just about points. It's about wins. It's about the team kind of working together in unison. But there is no shortage of opportunities for him to take a 20-point jump this year when it comes to his production, because the team he's playing on, and also just how uniquely skilled he is.
3: Frankie, just going back to the penalty kill, just when you introduce a new system like that, you know, how long do you think it would probably take for them to really pick it up and get the hang of it, and, you know, for us to start looking at it as a penalty kill that's fully in unison?
0: Well, I guess the cautionary tale is every team will have something like this, and then there's some teams that are going to have a 70% penalty kill this season, and they never got it. And so I could sit here and tell you, like, it should take a month, which I think that's a reasonable amount of time for everyone to get on the same page. It's dependent on the communication from the coaches to the players. Is it clear? Is it concise? Does it waver back and forth? Like, are your rules and your fundamentals rigid, or do the goalposts move throughout the season? Like, all those things really, really factor in. So I think, you know, if everything stays consistent, like, these guys have also played some semblance of this before. Like, this, they haven't just reinvented something that's no one's ever done this season. So everyone's got it kind of, you know, banked in their brain somewhere. So I would say if everything's consistent, like a month, you should be feeling like you're on the same page.
1: Finally, looking at the Canadiens lineup tonight, Frankie, you just alluded to Demidov. The Canadiens have some key players. Obviously, you still have room to grow, and I would include Lane Hutson in there. Other players are, you know, I don't know if it's fair to say they've peaked, but we know who they are at this stage, right? Suzuki and Dobson and Matheson, most of the team. There's another, Zach Wolduk, I think we don't know yet, but the belief is he can certainly grow and pick up where he left off in the playoffs. There's three guys in the lineup tonight. Do you see any of them moving past the utility role that they seem to be stuck in? Jacki, Struble, and Kirby Dach.
0: I don't know if I do.
1: Yeah.
0: I don't know if I do. Like, I think Arbor Jacki might just be what he is. Same with Jaden Struble. Like, the thing with Jaden Struble is it's a consistency thing. It's the ups and downs. You know, I think the ups are fine. Like, that's an NHL player every day of the week. It's not super high end, but when he plays a good game, you're like, he was rock solid tonight. He hit some guys in the corner, like, no one spun off him, and he didn't make any blunders with the puck. But then sometimes there's the big mistakes, and those things tend to happen. But I think it's all about consistency for him. You know, Arbor Jacki is not going to get the opportunities that other defensemen are going to get on this team. So in the 11 minutes or, you know, whatever it is that he gets, you know, can he be, I don't want to say safe with the puck, but can he make good decisions with the puck? And can he keep it between the lines? I thought he was a really valuable player for them in the playoffs. You know, that's the kind of guy you like. I just don't know how much more there is there. Like, he's not going to turn into Chris Pronger all of a sudden. I think Kirby Dach, like, you want to see some urgency from Kirby Dach. You want to see him use his frame a little bit more. And similar to Jaden Struble, it's a consistency thing. Like, when Kirby Dach really has that kind of dug-in mentality and he throws some hits and he uses his body, you're like, that's the potential. That's what everyone sees. But it kind of wavers in and out. And then sometimes you're like, he's had it going for a couple weeks and it looks good. And then an injury.
1: Yeah.
0: But he was also really good in the playoffs. So I just, you know, I don't know how much more, you know, you get just because of the consistency factor. But that's, you know, you always kind of want just a little bit more, I guess, from Kirby Dach.
1: Always a treat, Frankie Corrado. Holding the line with Frankie Corrado every Tuesday after 4:35. Happy opening night. Look forward to chatting all the way through the season again. See you next Tuesday.
0: Okay, boys. Yeah, sounds good. We'll see you soon.
4: Honestly, it's too early for me. What I like about it, I mean, we just gave up six the other day. So, but I like our process and how we're going to, you know, make it better, you know. But I understand every PK has holes. Like, every structure, there's holes in it. 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
1: Slowdowns on the westbound side of the 20, starting at Turkana to Norman to get between Morgan and Neil Perot. Eastbound side of the 20, volume 255th to 1st for the upbound side of the Mercier Bridge, a busy drive from Ville-Saint-Pierre. Northbound the Carry delays its length, also delays southbound the Carry from the top to Van Horn. Also pretty slow for southbound 15 between Turcotte and the Champlain. 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I'm Lauren Glazer from the CJAD 800 Traffic Center.
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10: After starting the 2025-26 season as the backup goalie to Sam Montembeault, Jakub Dobish went on to finish his rookie campaign in his best form, posting a 2.66 goals against average and a 908 save percentage in the playoffs, atop of finishing fourth overall in the 2026 Calder Trophy voting, just outside the top three finalists. Now with another full summer behind him, Dobish is ready to pick up where he left off and be a difference maker for the Canadians between the pipes.
11: Whatever it takes, I will do. Still the same guy until I said it before the preseason, until I retire, I will compete and do everything for his organization. And I will be the same guy no matter what.
0: The Habs Report, TSN 690.
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0: Well, it is better than I know that guy. Along with John Still, Lucas Scott, Mitch Melnick with you until 6. Are there any Canadians who will say you're listening to Melnick in the Afternoon with John Still and Lucas Scott?
1: On the ones that I wrote, you're damn straight it does.
0: Let's go.
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3: This trade at all. Like, it's I got to believe someone's going to come out and say, all right, here's the reasoning behind it. To calm all the concerns and not think that it's 4:20 in the offices right now.
4: It's Aaron Ward.
0: All right. Well, funny you should have mentioned that yesterday. Here is, before we welcome Aaron back, I think we have, no, we don't have it? No. Okay, we don't have it. I thought we had it. How you doing?
3: I'm good. I just got off the water from fishing. So. Oh. My mind is clear. I just was on the ocean and intercoastal, ran into about 50 dolphin, which explained why we couldn't find bait for about an hour. So it was a great day.
1: Yeah, how big are giant mackerel?
3: The king mackerel can be, it can be 3 feet. 3-4 feet.
1: Jesus.
3: I don't know. We weren't out. We were trying for king mackerel. If we saw them, we saw Spanish. In fact, one of them guided itself and landed in our boat. So it wasn't fishing, it was catching.
1: Perfect.
0: Now, yesterday you said you were planning to go fishing and maybe go to the game. I'm assuming you didn't realize the game was at 5 o'clock.
3: Yeah, I didn't realize the game was at 5 o'clock. I would think, they won the Stanley Cup. They try to make it prime time. 8 o'clock would make sense. Nope. 5 o'clock.
0: Raising the banner, perhaps as we speak in Carolina against the Florida Panthers. Before we get to the Canadiens Leafs, do you think the Florida Panthers will gong it up tonight in Carolina?
3: 100%. 100%. I mean, if there's a team that is built to piss on someone's parade, it is Chucky and his brother. And even though I know Marchand's not playing in it, the spirit of Marchand will be there. So I have a feeling that Florida will take it to the Carolina Hurricanes in a physical manner that will challenge them. And really, honestly, here's the truth. I don't think Florida really cares what's going on for Carolina. Florida has to set a standard for themselves, and people are as interested in seeing what Carolina looks like in the banner racing as they are to figure out what does it look like with two Kachucks on the ice? What does this team look like? In terms of, like, did they give up some of the skill for a little more grit, a little more brawn on their team? There's some to-be-determined components to Florida that I think Florida has to answer early.
0: Do you think the Panthers are poised this season to return to the final?
3: I was asked to fill out my standings for the year, and I can't bring myself to believe in Florida right now, and I don't know why. I just got this gut feel. I feel like as much as you have the star power there, it's almost, I feel like there's so many personalities and so much going on that you have to file things away, and there's too many distractions possibly going to enter into the fray or the equation for them. I don't know why I believe that. It's just haunting me right now when I'm trying to figure out, what do I think about Florida? I can't make a solid determination about them.
0: Yeah, John has picked them, right? That's your pick to win the Atlantic?
1: Yep.
3: Well, then I definitely know they're not winning.
0: Well, as someone who picked the Canadiens to get to the playoffs 2 seasons ago when very few people were, what is your outlook on the Habs?
3: Number one in the Atlantic. So I'm going to say that...
0: All right, you're pandering. John believes those who are picking the Canadiens from outside the market is pandering.
1: Oh, my God. No. It's not
0: Isn't
1: the
0: that what
1: same.
0: You said?
1: Aaron watches every game. It's not the same. No. If you're watching every game and you're outside of the market, it's different. It's not the same. The people who are just doing it to drive some interest to their website and their podcast and their clicks, those are the people.
0: Do you think Elliot Friedman needs help at this point to get clicks?
1: No, but I'm sure his, the producers over on the other guys are like, hey, if it's close, Go with the guys, you know, you're going to have a lot of... The ones that don't stop looking on HockeyDB to find out what Carlos Handel scored for the Halifax Mooseheads 2 years ago. Yes, that's right. This is Montreal Canadiens here.
3: So while John so rudely interrupted me with this nonsense, I'm just going to go with the fact that this is the season of self-determination for the Montreal Canadiens, and that's my reasoning, that you have done so much to advance your not only your confidence in your team, but the respect you're getting around, get around the league. This is a new mentality for this team. So I think that the hardest job on this entire Montreal Canadiens team belongs to the coach, not the player, but the coach, because the coach has so much more to work with and so much more to prepare for, because the opponent's going to take them more seriously. The players are in a different position now, and this is why I picked them to be number one. They're not going into a single game this year feeling as though they're waiting for the game to be dictated for them. They can seize control and challenge anybody in the National Hockey League, not just to the skill set, but depth that is different in the past. Now, there can be failures because adversity will come along, right? We can run into an injury. We can run into, you know, some flatness in goaltending, knock on wood. But my reasoning for Montreal right now is the steps they have taken allow them currently to no longer have to respect the opponent and expect to have to figure out what the style of the game is, or, you know, they can put their stamp on a game and finish it from start to finish.
0: Nothing personal. Some of us get a little uneasy hearing self-determination towards the end of an election campaign in this province. But go ahead, John. You want to pick up on that?
1: on the upcoming referendum, or
0: no? On Marty St. Louis. Marty St. Louis' job is tougher than it ever has been.
1: Yeah, I don't doubt that it's more difficult, because I don't think it's difficult from like a motivation standpoint, because he always finds his way. To me, Aaron, the question is, can they be good enough defensively in their own zone? It's the same thing as, you know, last season. Is I still don't think there's enough plus defenders on this team, you know, who have kind of that ability to be good enough in their own end to limit the chances. That's my question for them this season, and why I prefer teams who I think are a little bit better in their own zone.
3: Would they be better in the defensive zone if Gouley was here? Yes. Again, I feel as though the steps they took last year exponentially increase their confidence in who they are and what they're about. I mean, if I'm looking at the top, so are the lines coming into this game? Are we sitting with Kreider at the top line?
0: Mm-hmm. Yes.
1: Yep.
3: Okay. I feel as though he is going to, I feel as though he's going to bring an added component to the responsibility component of the top line. The youthful lineman on the bottom, I mean, that for me is going to be like, oh, they could have some hiccups through you know, a few games to determine it. But 3 through 4, they're bent on, they're built on being defensively responsible before anything else. Like, I'm not really worried about the decor or the defensive style or the defensive abilities, because you also have a goalie that is seemingly, or goaltending, that seemingly is in a better place than it has been in years. The only thing, again, I'm looking at is I really, really, really would love to know what the hell is going to go on with their penalty kill. What's it going to look like? How quickly are they going to adapt to it and seize the concept? I hate using that word because it's a Marty St. Louis word. But how quickly are they going to seize the concept of what is supposed to happen, and are they all going to get on the same page quickly, or is that going to be kind of like a nagging Achilles heel to start the season?
0: Well, as long as the ultimate goal turns them into a top third penalty kill team. They were, what, 18th yes. last year, I think, right? 18th? Yeah. But it's got to get better.
5: Mm-hmm. Aaron, with the added depth, you know, that this team now has, you know, do you think we'll see even more so than last season, Marty kind of, you know, swapping guys in and out of the lineup, just if someone does have an off night like a Struble or a Jack Eye, and, you know, insert Engstrom here or insert Florian Jack Eye there?
3: I think you don't interchange parts for the sake of interchanging parts. I think you move people out because they warrant being pulled. And that is how you create your focus and your attention to detail, is knowing that you have an elite team now, and we're not just for the sake of, like, if you're playing well and the team is going along, we don't need to make change for the sake of change, right? Guys will get injured. Inevitably, there'll be that natural insertion for someone to jump into the lineup. But to do it because you have to be fair, I'm sorry, the game's changed now. We're not in a developmental stage as an organization. We're in a winning stage. Like, we've got our eyes set on an actual attainable prize, being the cup, but also that level of respectability is gone up, and it should happen in the locker room. So these guys should already know that with solid performances, they stay in there, and that we're not trying to give Hughes or Gordon a reason to, you know, shore up a certain area. We're there. We've got a lot of depth, and we should be able to overcome a lot, and there's no need to be moving guys around at this point.
1: Well, one of the guys who is being moved around, and Aaron, I know you like him a lot, is Alex Newhook, who's going to be 2C tonight. What does what he did last year in the playoffs, what do you think it does for him going into this season?
3: I think it's what he did in the regular season. Like, he had an unexpected offensive output during the regular season that then it almost gave him a level of trust from the coach that you could see Marty St. Louis willing and able to utilize him in all different areas. And I would also tell you, I don't put a lot of value in preseason, but I would tell you, I didn't hate Newhook's preseason. I thought I watched the way he played. Again, his feet were moving. He was up to speed. It looked like, you know, even at one point in the last game against Ottawa, the puck kept finding him. And I was like, oh, okay, he's already got his game going. The idea that he's going to be a 2C, it's why I think I'm kind of a bit of his fan. He's interchangeable parts. He's more to this team than people thought he was coming in, and he's done so and achieved that level of confidence from the coaching staff and the fan base because he's done it through action. He's proven himself to be worthy of because he continues to perform and overachieve where people didn't expect him to hit those heights.
0: Give me a wild card player for you this season. Maybe people aren't expecting to emerge and will.
3: Deneau for me. I think there's a key role here in leadership because you need older guys now to keep the head screwed on straight and not, you know, get too off focus, because if it gets successful, guys read their headlines and you got to guard against that. And you also have to have older guys that have to impart to players like, hey, we're no joke now, and the league knows that. So if you're not taking care of yourself off the ice 100%, or you're not preparing yourself for the game that, you know, that everybody's going to come with their best every night, the responsibility falls on the older guys to kind of bring guys in. Like, it's herding sheep right now.
1: The other guy that
3: the other one too is, what was Deneau's preseason tally? At 3, right?
0: Yeah, 3.
3: Got one in the last game.
0: That's right.
3: I mean, I'm expecting big, like, I know the old guy union might be played here, but I'm expecting big things from him.
1: The other guy who I'm really interested to see is Zach Bolduc, coming off of the extension and really a playoff that kind of saved his season. He's going to start on the fourth line with Jake Evans and Josh Anderson, but Aaron, it felt like last year in the playoffs it was a guy who kind of really accepted what his identity was, at least in the postseason. And playing next to Josh Anderson, I wonder how much more sandpaper, how much more crash and bang he has to bring to the party.
3: Well, here's the thing. The thing about playing with Josh Anderson is that's a pretty damn good fourth line. Like, a really damn good fourth line, because Josh Anderson really hasn't lost that much of a step as he's aging. Like, he can still fly, and he's physical, and he's got a skill set where, you know, that's why he's lasted as long as he has. He brings a lot to the table. So it's not like your fourth line is a bunch of knuckle draggers. Like, these guys have some skill and ability. And I think for Bolduc is recognize that the opponent, which oftentimes you'll play against their fourth line, isn't going to present you the same challenges if you're playing up the lineup. So, I mean, you're truthfully stating the obvious of, like, embrace your opportunity and embrace what opportunity you've been given on this fourth line, because you can maybe unexpectedly rack up some points and find a level of confidence. And again, seasons long. Now we're in 84 games. 84, correct?
5: Yep.
3: 84, yeah. There's going to be injuries. There's going to be need. And he's one of those guys that I imagine, off of his playoff last year, has found a little bit of a place in the coach's mind and the heart to be willing to move him up in the lineup.
0: To Aaron's point about the fourth line, Evans, Anderson, Bolduc, Toronto's fourth line, Teddy Bluger, Zach McEwen, and Brandon Duhaime. I mean, if Hiller goes 4-on-4, the Canadiens guys should be skating rings around Toronto's fourth line.
3: Well, here's the thing. For the first time in a very long time, because Montreal, you know, savagely, by the schedulers of the National Hockey League, keeps putting them in a game that's, like, fantastic, right? But usually what's happening is you're kind of thinking, well, Toronto's going to walk this one in years past, right? Toronto should win this. And Montreal makes it competitive. This year, I haven't even given it a thought that Toronto has a chance of winning this game. I'm like, all right, Montreal should step on their throats pretty quickly and, you know, exercise the demons of the past and get on a good start right here. I haven't even contemplated this being, I'm not going to say not a competitive game, but if Montreal plays the way they should, even at Toronto's best, Montreal can handle this.
0: Yeah, but they're flying in Toronto. The energy is palpable all the way from 6 hours away. Come on, it's Gavin McKenna's NHL debut. Oh, Matthews has a speedy big winger on his side. It's a new coach.
3: Do we know what happened with Nyes? Has the rumor mill leaked it yet?
0: Nope. No. Do we have access to that soundbite, Matthew Nyes? And this is Don Waddell. Brief conversation.
6: Matthew?
7: Yes.
6: Don Waddell in Columbus.
7: How's it going?
6: I'm good. How are you making out?
7: I'm good.
6: Are you surprised?
7: Not entirely. I feel like it's kind of been hanging over my head for a little bit here, so.
6: Yeah.
7: But yeah, I guess one day before opening day here, I was pretty shocked.
6: Yeah. Well, I tell you, we've been talking to John for several weeks about this, so we finally got to a point where we could make a deal. So we're excited about adding you to our squad. I think you're going to find a good bunch of guys here that are trying to take that next step.
7: Yeah, no, I'm excited to join the group. Appreciate it. Thank you.
6: Okay, buddy.
1: Appreciate it. Yeah, thank you. He sounds real excited. He sounds real fired up.
0: He's trying to get off the phone first.
3: All right, so here's my theory. We all know that John Chayka is mini Kyle Dubas. He's built on analytics. So I'm going to bet that at one point John Chayka overheard Matthew and I say negative things about data nerds. Yeah. And I don't believe they're data nerds, but that. Or here's my other more scandalous. Somehow, some way, he found out that Matthew Nyes liked a post from his sister's Instagram account. We all know Meg Chayka likes to take pictures of herself and post them. So I'm thinking there. Yeah, there's got to be something so stupid because it's hockey, right? I mean, we're hiring Babcock. We might as well be all dumb. And yeah, so I got to believe something's going down. You heard him say it. He's like, "Oh, it's been hanging over my head." And I'm waiting for him. Because why, Matthew Nyes? Why has it been hanging over your head?
1: My question for the Leafs is, how much of a real impact can 36-year-old Chris Tanev have on this blue line?
3: Is he fully healthy right now?
1: Well, apparently. Apparently, well, I mean, until the second period.
3: Yeah, he's going to block 17 shots. And then, I don't know. I'm not sure, like... When you get older,
1: because that's what they seem to be hanging it on, Aaron. That's why I'm bringing it up. Is that yes, they bring in Darren Radish. You know, after he had an unbelievable year last year in Tampa, I don't know what it's going to be like him being the guy in Toronto. But they're hanging the big change on Chris Tanev being healthy and Darren Radish coming in from the Lightning.
3: And we all know how when they anoint you something in Toronto, how that often turns out for most guys. You're traded. You're Matthew Nyes. I'm not a believer in their decor right now either. I don't think they have the depth to really impact. They, like I said yesterday, I feel like Toronto has thrown in the towel with the normal philosophy of playing hockey and decided that we're going to win by achieving 7 goals a game. And hope that we only let in 6.
0: I got to finish on a serious note. I'm sure you've seen the story with Brock Fabry. He got hit in the head in the helmet with a puck towards the tail end of the exhibition season. He stayed in the game, then he didn't come out for the third. He underwent surgery to repair a fractured skull, and they have no timeline on his return.
3: Oh. Where did it hit his helmet and still fractured?
0: Yeah, the side of his helmet. Have you seen that happen?
3: No. That causes concern for the equipment that you're wearing. If that's the case, I mean, I don't know. I know they're always trying to get lighter and more comfortable, but sometimes for protection's sake, you might have to forego some of that.
0: I mean, it's a freak thing that had happened, but yeah, that's...
3: Well, listen, it was a freak thing that Clint Larchuk got his throat slit and goalie started wearing, you know, neck protectors for good reason. Yeah. So, I mean, sometimes awkward moments breed better safety and an epiphany of a realization that we've not exactly handled things the best way we should have.
0: I got a text from a listener, Mitch. They just hung the Stanley Cup banner crooked in the rafters in Carolina.
3: Well, I just want to know if everybody on the Cup gets the Cup, when do the Dundon kids get it in kindergarten? I just want to see that video montage of the kindergartner hoisting it over their head.
1: Oh my God, I'm seeing it. It's like when you move into a place and you put the first picture up. You're just like, where did I leave the level?
3: It's honestly crooked.
1: It's crooked. Yes.
3: It's like that.
1: It's tilted. It's on like a clothesline or something.
0: Yeah, it is. It's bizarre. They obviously got the word. We got to drop the puck. We'll deal with it later.
3: Yeah. Oh, clearly, Tulsky didn't do it because he's again OCD perfectionist in a complimentary way. He would have had that leveled and to the exact. He would know the rotational speed of the earth as they're hanging it to make sure that it was on par.
0: 6.5 minutes into the first period, there is no score, and I'm looking at
3: three fights.
0: No penalties yet.
3: No!
1: Boo.
0: Enjoy the game tonight. We'll talk about it tomorrow. Thank you.
3: All right. Thanks, guys.
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16: We're slowing on the westbound side of the Met, starting at Longchilly through to the DeCaring Interchange. Also delays westbound side of the TCAN between Cavendish and Ottawa 13. More volume between Sunnybrook and Sources. Eastbound side of the TCAN volume 2 before Cavendish through to Sandler on the eastbound Met, again between Longchilly and Anjou. Southbound 25, pretty slow. You crave out to the tunnel for the upbound side of the Jean Cartier Bridge. You are losing time, St. Joseph, 5 Papineau South. 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

0: Once again, MontrealPanPizza.com. Thank you to Peter and Mark. Frozen Magpies, an absolute must. Along with John Still, Lucas Scott, Mitch Melnick until 6. Pre-game at 6, Mitch Gallo is back. Our viewing party gets underway downstairs after 6. Hello, welcome back, Pierre Maguire.
1: Wow, what's the viewing party? Is that something new?
0: Oh, no, we've been doing it forever. A first Canadians game on the road to start the season. We invite several listeners. Unfortunately, it's capped at about 70 because we could probably get at this point 350.
2: We could get several hundred.
0: Yes.
2: Yes.
1: That's awesome. What a good idea. That's great.
0: And so we'll be hanging out and schmoozing with our listeners. That's why John still put a shirt on today.
1: I hope there are a couple Magpie pizzas there too.
0: Actually, Scores is our food sponsor for this one.
1: Oh, okay.
0: Yeah. Well, yeah.
2: Looking forward to it.
1: That'll be good.
0: And DePodium Mini Entrepot, longtime sponsors of the pregame show. Okay, Pierre, I would imagine you're in front of your television set or laptop watching Carolina, Florida.
1: I'm watching TV right now, yes.
0: Is everybody behaving themselves?
1: I'm by myself. Nobody comes near me when I'm watching and working, so it's good.
0: No, I meant on the ice, you know, with the Panthers.
1: Everybody's well behaved. Yeah.
0: I see the NHL's got
1: a new sponsor, Norwegian Cruise Lines. That's new.
0: Oh yeah.
1: Yeah.
0: There was one of those
1: scoreboard bug.
0: Yeah, we had two. I think we had two cruise lines docked in the old port last weekend. Huh. That's like,
1: oh, wow.
0: Yeah, well, you add like 15,000 people to the downtown core when they're docked for a few days. No, I meant the Panthers. You know, the Panthers, I would have thought the Panthers being the Panthers, playing their first game healthy, except for Brad Marchand, they would be trying to make some kind of physical statement in Carolina.
1: Ekblad tried a little bit early. Brady and Matthew have tried a little bit early. But no, pretty much, you know what, Carolina looks good. These games, when the banner's raised in your building, I've been through it a couple times. They're not that easy.
0: Yeah.
1: You know, like, it's a little bit more difficult. I liked it better when I was broadcasting those games than when I was coaching in those games. It's a hard game to get your guys paying attention because they're thinking about what happened last year rather than what you got to do this year. So this is the last night they get to live in last year. They got to pick up and start living in this year.
0: Aesthetically, it doesn't look good. It's crooked. The banner is crooked. They did not get it all the way to where it was supposed to be. So it's just kind of hanging.
1: Something that would never happen in Montreal. And I say this all the time, whether it's Jeff Molson, Chantal McAbee, it doesn't matter whomever's in charge of it. Nobody does celebrations in the NHL or probably in all of pro sport better than the Montreal Canadiens. Nobody does. So they should all be forced to go watch every Montreal celebration.
2: Some poor key grip is going to get fired.
0: Okay, before we get to the Habs and the Leafs tonight, give me three top storylines that you think are probably going to be uppermost when it comes to what hockey fans outside of their particular market are going to be paying attention to.
1: Will Sidney Crosby get signed by the Pittsburgh Penguins this year? And if he doesn't, where does he go? I think he will get signed, but he's not signed yet. I've never seen so many big names available at the start of any one year, whether it's Connor Hellebuck, whether it's Dylan Larkin. You know, obviously the rumors about Quinn Hughes, which will be very interesting now that Brock Faber has a fractured skull and will miss anywhere from between 2 to 5 months of the season. And then obviously Connor Hellebuck. Like, it's crazy, and Marchenko got moved yesterday. I've never seen the start of the season, but here's where big storyline. I talked about Crosby. If and when Connor Hellebuck gets traded, what does that do to Winnipeg long term? Do they signal the rebuild? And if they do, who's out of there next? It's going to be, I think that's a big story going forward in the league. I really do. And then the third story, is can a young team like Montreal, and I think Montreal is going to be one of the best teams in the league, can Montreal's young guys keep it on the rails? And I think one of the smart things they did to make sure that the young guys understand is they brought in Kreider. I think Kreider's going to help massively when it comes to that. Those are big stories that I think people will be paying attention to.
0: On the Jets front, how can they do otherwise? I mean, unless they somehow get a

0: goalie back who's as good as or even better than Hellebuck. He wasn't great last year, and he hasn't been great in the playoffs. But unless they get an established goalie who gives them a chance to win, how can they do, like, how could you turn to Morrissey and Scheifele and the guys that are there and say, you're going to win this for us, go deep into the playoffs?
1: Yeah, no, you can't. It's going to be really hard. It's obviously not an easy formula for them mathematically either because of the dollar value of the Canadian dollar and the size of their market. It's an amazingly difficult task. And I can tell you right now, Mark Chipman is one of the best owners in the National Hockey League. This is not on him. He's a tremendous owner. I'm telling you right now, he's really good. It's a big story. The Hellebuck thing, because it opens up a lot, just like Dylan Larkin. Dylan Larkin's thing opens up a lot. The Quinn Hughes thing opens up a lot. Look at what, so in Toronto, and I talked to you guys about it yesterday, if Toronto doesn't get Merzlikins, Marchenko, and Boston gets him, or Montreal gets him, Toronto may not make the playoffs, because that would give Boston a huge advantage. Huge advantage. But Toronto got him. And now I think they got a legitimate chance to make the playoffs.
2: Pierre, which GM has more of the stomach to wait this out and to kind of block out the noise on this Larkin and Hellebuck deal? Is it Sean Horkov or is it Kevin Cheveldayoff?
1: Oh, Cheveldayoff, the actual general manager. Sean Horkov is the interim general manager, and I don't think he's actually running everything. It's unfortunate for him. He's in a tough spot. So Cheveldayoff's been there a long time. He's been there over a decade, and they really trust him. They like him. He's a Western Canadian guy, and he understands the market. So I think he's got, you know, the ability to withstand whatever's coming. But, you know, it's interesting. I just talked to Scotty Bowman before I came on with you guys with Jimmy Murphy, and Scotty said $38,000. It cost Connor Hellebuck $38,000 a day, because guess what? Today's the first payday.
0: Yeah. Well, how much has he made in his career? I mean,
1: doesn't matter.
0: That's a lot for us. That's a lot for us.
1: A lot for anybody.
0: Listen. Listen, Pierre, Scotty, and you and I, but especially Scotty, lived through Ken Dryden sitting out a year, and he made $7,000 at a law firm that year, and he had two Stanley Cups in his back pocket.
1: It's absolutely true. Everything you're saying is absolutely true, but I'm just saying, players don't think the same anymore. I don't think they do. What a save I just witnessed by Carolina. Wow. Lord on the power play, unbelievable save.
0: Can we get back to what you just said about Brock Faber, because that may have slipped past some people driving home right now.
1: Yeah, so Brock got hit with a puck this past weekend, and he had surgery on Sunday. He actually played after he got hit, and then things weren't going so well, and they brought him in, a fractured skull. It's unbelievable. And my son was part of their organization last year, but the previous 2 years he had gone to their development camps, and Brock and my son were friends. So I texted my son and I said, "Hey, Ry, is this a legit story?" And he goes, 100%. I just found out. I'm like, whoa, that's not good. That's a bad injury.
0: So that's, I mean, just hearing those words together, fractured skull, is just so scary.
1: 2 to 5 months.
0: Yeah.
1: Yeah. 2 to 5 months is what I was told. Yep.
0: Yeah, so that throws a wrench into what would the Minnesota depth, like,
1: yeah,
0: could they reasonably acquire Dylan Larkin?
1: It wouldn't be that easy. They could do it. They could do it. But it would deplete, based on what Detroit has said, it would basically deplete most of their young assets. Because you got to think, remember now, to get Faber, they traded Kevin Fiala. They let Zuccarello go for nothing. Marcus Johansson was let go for nothing. Like, they have a lot of good players, but they don't have like 20 of them. They're not like Montreal, where they're overly stacked with star players. They don't have that.
0: How well do you know Dylan Larkin?
1: Very well.
0: Why is he, and look, I am a damn proud Canadian, and
1: yep.
0: you know, the certain situations that develop, I could see, you know, digging in on nationalism and all of that. But why has he got this absolute stance until now that he won't cross the border to play?
1: I don't know. I'm not going to try to make something up. Every time I've ever dealt with Dylan, it was a lot back in the day, a lot. He was upfront. He was forthright. He was a tremendous guy, proud Detroit Red Wing, really proud Michigan guy. He had no enemies, I can tell you. There was not one person that around the Red Wings that didn't like him. So, I don't know where all this stuff comes from. I don't know.
0: You know, Michigan is close. It's close to Canada.
1: It's right on the border. Yeah, back in the day, a lot of those Michigan kids, trust me, I used to be there, they couldn't drink in the United States because it was 21, but they could go over to Windsor and drink, and they did. I'm not saying Dylan was one of them, but there were a bunch of them that did. Trust me, I used to see them.
2: The other thing, you know, if we're talking about Detroit, is what's going to happen now as they wait on this Simon Edvinson deal?
1: I don't get that whole thing. I don't understand. The longer you go, the more it's going to cost you. We've talked about Simon. Mitch, how long have we talked about Simon on this show? For years. And I used to be over there and I'd see this kid and I'd be like, oh my goodness gracious, he's not as good as Lidstrom, but there's a lot of similarities. You know, he's a more skilled Nicky Cronwall and he's bigger. And Nicky was one heck of a player. And Nicky still mentors him over in Sweden. Like, oh my gosh, I don't know what's going on with that whole thing. I've said this to you guys before. I think internally something's gone kaflooey there. Somebody's protecting their turf or somebody doesn't want to yield to somebody else. I have no idea, but it's not good. It doesn't look good.
2: Maybe it's the guy who is only reporting to the owner now, but is not the GM, but is somehow also still with the team.
1: I don't know.
0: All right, Canadians, Leafs in 70 minutes from now. Like, yeah. I mentioned this earlier, if there's a lot of energy that maybe a few months ago wasn't expected in Toronto for an opening night matchup against a team that went to the Eastern Conference Final. You got Gavin McKenna making his NHL debut. You got a Hall of Fame goalie, Sergei Bobrovsky. You got Matthews looking good, healthy again. You just got one of the biggest, most skilled forwards in the NHL. Chris Tanev is apparently healthy again. There's a lot of reasons to feel good and energetic tonight. How tough an assignment is it, even though Aaron Ward said he expects the Canadiens to win, maybe even easily, for the Habs tonight?
1: Oh, it's a tough assignment. I don't usually disagree with Aaron, but I'm going to disagree on this one. I think it's a tough assignment. They got serious mojo coming out of that acquisition yesterday, you know. You get a guy this kid can legitimately be a 40 goal scorer, and that's a big add to your roster the day before the season starts. It's pretty amazing. So, it's not going to be easy for Montreal, and Tanev's a big add on too. I think if the Canadiens play a tempo game, and that's what I've encouraged on every show I've been on today, people say, what's the calling card for the Montreal Canadiens? Tempo. All four lines can skate. Throw your heat at all their defensemen every single shift and break it down and turn it into a track meet, you'll win if you're Montreal. But I don't think it'll be easy tonight. I don't think so.
3: Pierre, do you expect it to take, you know, any extended amount of time for the Leafs with all the new additions that they have to, you know, build chemistry?
1: Yeah, I think it will. It'll be interesting with, like, Marchenko in particular. How does he do with Auston Matthews if he's going to play with him? You know, Roslovic knows Matthews really well. They played on the National Team Development Program together, so there's no problem with chemistry there. I mean, I'm expecting Gavin McKenna to be a great player with Tavares, and he's actually renting a room at Tavares' house, so he's living with him for the season. But I don't know if Willie Nylander can play with Gavin McKenna or not. I think he can, but I don't know that until I see it. I don't know. But, you know, there's a lot of chemistry questions. They made significant changes in their bottom six. We all know that. So that's going to be interesting to watch as well. Now we got a scrap going on in the Carolina game. Boku and Bama against Delorier. Here we go.
2: Oh, boy.
0: Let's go, Pierre. Pretend you're Don Dunphy or Howard Cosell.
1: Two heavyweights. No, I didn't wear a toupee like Howard. Here we go. Delorier's... he's trying to get in there. Oh, Mama with a right. Deloria with a right. And Mama with a right. now trying to get his left hand free. Can't Delore with a right, two rights. He's kind of got a mama in the spin cycle.
0: Yeah.
1: Pretty. This is a spirited bout.
0: There's Nick Delore getting that 2-year contract at the Stanley Cup Parade and earning it on opening night.
1: He's trying to rip his head off now, and the linesman jumped in.
2: Pierre, which team on the Leafs do you expect to benefit the most from the change behind the bench, Jim Hiller in for Craig Berube?
1: I missed that part of the question. You're asking me, do I think Berube?
0: He's watching a replay of the fight.
2: No. Which player on the Leafs from last season? You know, not all these new guys, but
1: The player.
2: Yeah, which player from last season benefits Austin the most Matthews. From the change?
1: Austin Matthews will benefit, and the second most will be Willie Nylander, because they're going to play in a system that they'll be comfortable in. They're going to play a puck possession domination game, and for whatever reason, I don't know, and Chief's a friend of mine, Craig's a friend of mine, he was encouraging those guys to play a different way, because he knew what he did in St. Louis, and it worked for him. Didn't work in Toronto.
0: Final one, Pierre. Again, Pierre has picked the Canadiens to win the Atlantic. What would you say the biggest question mark is facing this edition of the Habs?
1: The second center. It's not going away until Kapanen proves that he can do it every single night. That's not going away. Maybe the third defense tandem. I'm not in love with Arbor playing on the right side. But outside of that, this is an amazing team. It's a great team. It's so well coached. They got depth and goal. They got guys being cultivated properly at the American Hockey League level. They got guys being developed in the East Coast Hockey League in Trois-Rivières. This organization is so set up. It's so refreshing to see enlightened management, enlightened coaching, and players that buy in. It's phenomenal. It really is.
0: Here's to a great season, Pierre. Opening night. Thanks as always. We'll talk about it all again tomorrow after 5:35.
1: I cannot wait, my friend. Thanks a lot. Have a great night, everybody. Enjoy it.
0: All right. Lucas, since it worked so well for you, and it was kind of embarrassing for John and me, Monday Night Football prediction, let's go. I got the Leafs winning 4-2.
3: I don't know about the chemistry. I'm curious to see how that's going to play out. I don't think they'll figure it out on night one, so I'll take the Canadiens 3-2.
2: Cole Caulfield in overtime. What a shocker.
0: Mr. Tuesday night.
2: There you go. Mr. What is it? And people are calling him now Mr. Every Night.
0: Mitch Gallo is back. He'll be hosting along with Sean Campbell and a bunch of other people that are gathering downstairs in the Donnybrook. Again, thank you to Scores and the Podium Mini Entrepot. It's our viewing party that gets underway. It's also the pregame show. We'll be back at various points during the course of the broadcast, during the intermissions. Victor Finley and J.P. O'Connor are also just about ready. Thank you for listening. We're back tomorrow at 2.

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3: We're seeing delays now eastbound T-Can, starting before Cavendish to Papineau on the eastbound Met, again between Longelier and Anjou. For southbound 25, it's busy too between Ypres and the tunnel. We have delays westbound Met, Longelier through to DeCary. Also delays westbound T-Can between Coverchou and Sources. Northbound 13 delays there, Codelies, Tomry, Barassa, again between St. Rose and the 640. 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I'm Lauren Glazer from the CJAD 800 Traffic Center.
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0: Slavkovsky over to Dobson. Cranks the shot and he scores. Noah Dobson lets it fly off the one-timer. Power play goal in the first minute of the second period. Ties the game at two.
1: Come from different places, but have the same name. Cause we were.
0: Slavkovsky feeds Dobson at the line. Back to Slavkovsky, looks through the middle, gets it back, shot, scores! Juraj Slavkovsky finds the top shelf, short side on Sam Ersin, and the Montreal Canadiens lead for the first time.

0: for this.
1: Nick Suzuki couldn't find the angle on it as it's passed off. Now here's Slavkovsky in front of the net. Shot scores! Philip Deneau off the centering feed from Juraj Slavkovsky. And the Canadians pull ahead by two.

0: Hello, everybody, and welcome to the DePodium Mini Entrepot pregame show on TSN 690. And we are broadcasting at TSN 690 Studios, but we're downstairs on stage because it is our annual season launch party. That's right, it all starts this evening. It all starts tonight, Montreal Canadiens and the Toronto Maple Leafs, game one of 84 in what should be a really fun season. Coming up on the pregame show, we'll have lots of our TSN 690 personalities stopping by. We'll get you the coach's comments with Martin St-Louis. Bold prediction, but I promise a lot of opinion and banter between now and puck drop. I believe puck drop is scheduled for around 7:20 with the festivities in Toronto, but you'll be ready to go. And hopefully we get people inside our TSN 690 launch party studio as we have an hour now to get you ready. And I can't do it alone, and I'm very happy. It's not every game that I get to work with Sean Campbell. I get to work with him every day. But Campbell, welcome back to the pregame show, a show you hosted for many years, and looking forward to having you on the broadcast pretty much all night.
1: No, I'm looking forward to it. I love this. I love doing this opener with you, Mitch, and I love that it's a late puck drop. I know not everybody, but that means more time for the pregame, more time to get hyped, more time to be excited. I know you and I were excited at 10 a.m. We did 4 hours of excitement. Now we have an hour plus of excitement until puck drop at 7:20.
0: It's funny because I love the anticipation, but I also hate the anticipation because I'm ready. I'm ready for the game to start, even though it's only 6 o'clock. And
1: you got to learn to be patient. You're a dad now. Yeah, let's go.
0: They say good things come to those who wait, but at the same time, you know, usually on the pregame show, I'll give you the starting lineup and some of the storylines. But I think at this point, we know the storylines going into game one. We know what the combinations are going to be, with the exception of where Kirill Marchenko might fit into the Maple Leafs lineup tonight, likely on the top line with Austin Matthews. But we always start the pregame show chatting with our play-by-play man, Victor Finley. So why don't we do that? And Victor, I was talking about the anticipation for the game tonight and having to do this pregame and wait until 7:20 for puck drop. Campbell and I were actually doing a comedy show last week together. And I just had that sense of wanting the show to start about an hour, and I'm pacing around. And I'm like, let's just get on stage. Let's do this already. As the voice of the Montreal Canadiens, do you feel that anticipation where you just want to start this broadcast since we've been waiting for 3 months since we last saw the Montreal Canadiens?
2: Yeah, of course. I think, you know, I felt that a lot for the Game 7s last year. You know, I think really all the playoff games. The first playoff game against Tampa Bay felt that way because there was a few days there between the end of the regular season and the start of the postseason. So I think, yeah, on a day like this for sure. But for me, you know, part of what I enjoy most about getting back into it is just getting back into my game day routine. You know, I enjoy every part of it, like going to bed last night, doing my notes, waking up this morning, finishing those off, and just kind of going through the motions to get ready to go. Like, I enjoy that part of it. It's a privilege to be able to wake up and be like, all right, today for work, I'm going to watch hockey and get ready to talk about hockey. You know, not everybody gets to do that. So, and I don't get to do that for 3.5 months in the summer. So for me, when I do get to do that again, it's something I don't take for granted.
0: Cam, were you the same way with your game day routine? You have it all mapped out. You guys sound like the players, basically.
1: Yeah, no. When I work the Alouettes broadcast, or I was working CF Montreal, there's a certain way I like to do things. And you know, sometimes there's life that gets, I've been coaching hockey, I'm like, okay, I got to leave the rink at this time because I need to be at the stadium at this time. And I know, Vic, you want to be at the rink at this time. I need to have my meal at this time. I think you're more regimented than I am, but I know there's things that I like, because if I don't feel I got those things done heading into the game, you probably feel like a player that was unprepared and didn't practice well all week.
2: Yeah, for sure. I think there's, you know, some people have superstitions. I don't think I have like superstitions in the traditional sense.
1: No, you just have the mustache.
2: Well, that's nothing superstitious about that, buddy. It's as real as it gets. But there's parts of the process that kind of feel like checking the boxes for me. But I also think too, like, you have to be flexible as well. And, you know, like we started off this season with me in Ingersoll, Ontario, and driving 7 hours before doing the first preseason game, which is not usually part of my game day routine. And then JP and I doing a little bit of a road trip to Trois-Rivières was outside the normal scope of how we usually handle a game day. But those, I, got the preseason games out of the way. We're back into the routine now, and it feels great to be back, and I'm so excited now that we got games that matter, and you know, it's almost like we're connecting the dots now for what the season really is. There's obviously lots to talk about in the preseason with who's going to make the team, who's not going to make the team, who's different, who looks better, and whatnot. But you know, at the end of the day, those games, they don't really lead to anything. These games, there's always something that this regular season game will mean something for the next one, which means something for the next one and beyond that. So that's part of the whole attraction for me.
0: So if we get into the game tonight and more the big picture of this season, last season, the Montreal Canadiens finished third place in arguably the toughest division in hockey. I know you have the Central Division, kind of top heavy though. Montreal's Atlantic Division, top to bottom, some really good teams in the division. They finished third. They win two game sevens, both game sevens on the road. And you have a situation now where you're going into the season with expectations after a conference final appearance. 2 years ago, mm-hmm. they want to be in the mix. Last year, they want to be competitive and maybe win a round. For the two of you, what would be a successful season for the Montreal Canadiens building off last year?
2: I think a successful season, it's hard to define it by what the result is, because I think the Habs can have a really successful season without doing better than what they did last year in terms of playoffs. So I think, you know, growth with a lot of star players, with a lot of top guys taking a next step, to me is a really successful season. So more or less, everybody stays healthy. If we see another season like we did out of Jakub Dobish, if we see another season like we did out of Caulfield and Suzuki and Demidov looks better this year, and maybe Slavkovsky looks a little bit more well-rounded, and Lane Hudson's talked about rounding out his game still and finding progression there. So to me, that's how you, I guess, define success and failure this season for the Montreal Canadiens outside of just the results, because I think all those things can happen. But as you guys know, the Stanley Cup playoffs becomes a bit of a crapshoot, right? And all of a sudden, maybe a couple bad calls, a couple bad bounces, a couple poorly timed injuries, and all of a sudden, a great season goes up in smoke. That's the reality of the Stanley Cup playoffs, and that's the reality of what happens for a lot of good teams that go into the playoffs every year and come away empty-handed. So, I mean, that's what happens in the postseason. That'll be a discussion, you know, we can have in April and May and hopefully June. But right now, I think if you're looking for benchmarks, at least for me, to measure the season in terms of success and failure by, it's still within the individual growth of players that are going to be crucial to the success of this team for a long, long time.
1: So on that point of that individual growth, I'm with you on the regular season. So let's draw a line in the sand of regular season and playoffs for success, because I know some people will just answer with playoff answers to the question that Mitch just answered. Individual growth, if all that stuff happens, Dobish becomes the goalie you think he's going to be, you know, Demidov takes another step, Slavkovsky's bigger, stronger, all that's going to lead to them making the playoffs. If all that progression happens, right, it's going to lead them to make, yep, playoffs, because they were good what they were last year, and they're all those young players are going to be better. So, and I agree with, that's a great, you know, stepping stone. Wherever they, if it's 100 points, 105 points, 110 points, the individual success and growth will get them to the playoffs. The playoff answer is win rounds. Mm-hmm. That's the straight-up answer. So to answer your question, Mitch, I'm going to answer the playoff one. It's win rounds. So they won two rounds last year, and maybe it's one round, and you understand how they lose second round, but win rounds and just garner that much more playoff experience. And once you win two rounds, you're that close to winning a third. I actually thought it was interesting at the golf tournament, Juraj Slafkovský asking about goals. He's like, final two teams. He said it out loud. It's like, that's,
2: I
1: he,
2: love
1: now,
2: that.
1: Now, he didn't
2: I love
1: say,
2: that.
1: He didn't say win the Stanley Cup, but he said, get to the, our goal is to be one of the two final teams. And I, not that it took me aback, but I was like, well, he's thinking it. Now I'm thinking it. Thanks, Juraj.
2: That's exactly what you want to see out of Juraj Slafkovský, right? Like, that's why the Canadians drafted Slafkovský first overall, because that's the kind of guy they thought they were getting for this organization, right? That's somebody who isn't going to be afraid to set a high bar because he's afraid of falling short of it. Like, that's, you know,
1: no, he thinks he's going to get there.
2: Go
1: yeah.
2: for it, man. Like, I love that. I love the big thinking. I love guys that dream big. And Slafkovský, I definitely think, has always dreamed big, whether that's individual or team success. And I think that's a huge part of why the Canadians drafted him. It's a huge part of the reason I'm still very high on him.
0: So you mentioned growth. Give me the player that you think will grow the most over the 84 games this upcoming season?
2: My knee-jerk reaction is Demidov, because I think the ceiling is just so high. I think the ceiling is so high for Demidov.
1: I just thought you picked the youngest guy because he still has a growth spurt left in him.
2: I'm still waiting for mine, Sean. And I just turned 30, so.
0: Me too. Yeah, I turned 40.
2: I haven't given up hope yet. I haven't given up hope yet. I want to say Demidov, but hold on a minute. Let me have a look here at the roster to see if I'm forgetting anybody. You know what? I still feel like Demidov's the answer there, because I just think that the ceiling is so high for him. And I think that, to me, his rookie season was really successful. I think his potential is just so sky high that the player that he is capable of becoming with more experience is head and shoulders above what I think a lot of players can become on this team.
0: So what does that look like?
2: I think it looks like a guy who's just dominating the game, like taking over, breaking the game. Talk about game-breaking players, that's Ivan Demidov. Like a guy who is changing, like a game that, you know, maybe doesn't seem like it's going great for Montreal, you know, a couple bad bounces, a couple bad periods or whatever, and then all of a sudden Demidov turns it on when it matters most, like Cole Caufield did at times last year, and changes the game in a positive way for the Montreal Canadiens. So I think there's that. And I also think there's a consistency of it, too. It's something I talked to them a little bit about at the golf tournament, about, you know, 84 games, you know, for him, a guy that played growing up MHL in Russia, KHL in Russia, shorter seasons, not as many games. So there's not, you know, when you're cold, you're not cold for as long or as many games as you are when you're playing a full 84-game season in the with the Montreal Canadiens in the NHL. So I think there's a consistency factor there, too. And I think that'll be growth for Demidov if on his worst nights, when he doesn't have his fastball, so to speak, or his A-plus stuff, that's still better than a good night for a lot of players in this league. So I think raising that floor a little bit, too, that even when he doesn't have his fastball, he's still going to be a difference-making player for the Canadiens over 84 games is a big sign of growth, too.
0: Sounds like Victor's talking about a game-breaker, right? A Kaprizov type of player, somebody that people pay to go see. Montreal has been good, and they've had good players, but I don't think they've had a forward bring you out of your seat until they found their Ivan Demidov, if he turns into that this season, right, Campbell?
1: Yeah, so, like, Demidov, I think, is the answer where you're going to get, like, the most tangible results visually with points and maybe playing time and goal totals, and he's going to go from this many points to this many points, so that growth is apparent, like we've seen over the last three seasons with Nick Suzuki. The growth is apparent, 12 points a year, boom, boom, boom, is Demidov going to be. I'm going to give you another answer for the growth, though, because it could be a game-changer growth.
0: Yeah, I got to grab the sheet now. I thought the obvious answer was Demidov.
1: No, he is. He's the obvious answer, and we're going down that path. But it could be a game-changer for the Canadiens. He's another guy that was a rookie last year. Oliver Kapanen.
2: I consider Kapanen, too.
1: No, because if Kapanen grows and progresses, and maybe it's not going to be the magnitude of Demidov, it's going to change the way that the Canadiens think about the trade deadline. It's going to change the way they think about free agency in the summer. Everybody, after 1 year, gave up on Kapanen because he didn't play a little bit in the playoffs after a rookie scored 22 goals. And they were like, oh, yeah, well, let's go get somebody else. We need someone better. Maybe he is just going to be better and be that guy. And I'm not saying he's the perfect candidate, but if he shows progression, it changes what the Canadiens can do. That's all. He could be a game breaker on the changing.
0: All right, I want to ask you guys one more question before we let Victor go, just because a Kapanen came up, and it's something I've been wondering. And we won't know the answer until maybe a few days from now. In an alternate universe, Oliver Kapanen is healthy for tonight's game. Who would have been the scratch?
2: Honestly, based off what we saw in practice, I'd say Doc.
0: Doc would have been scratched.
2: I think.
1: Maybe Tech. No.
2: They had Texier on power play two the other day with Zach Bolduc on the flanks. And they had Kirby Doc working penalty kill with Jake Evans, which was a placeholder for Newhook. Yeah. And 2 days ago, or 2 days prior to that, when Demidov was out with the bruised foot, they had Doc filling in on the second line. So
1: I got to lean on you then. Yeah.
2: To me, my guess, I think it would have been Doc, honestly.
0: So he better play with some urgency.
2: Yeah, I think there's a couple boxes there that he should be checking right now for the Montreal Canadiens if he wants to stay in the lineup. But like I've answered this before. Like I think the pressure for him is no different than what it was in the last 3 months of last season. You know, obviously it was Gallagher who got sat out of the lineup a couple times. Zach Bolduc got sat out. Texier got sat out. But Doc was not head and shoulders above those guys either. You know, I think he was, you know, in a good enough position where he wasn't in the crosshairs, so to speak, but he was close to it last year. So if he wasn't feeling the heat last year, I mean, he's going to be feeling it this year. But I think he's in a very similar situation.
1: Yeah, but the thing with Doc, you see the end of the line now with the contract. He gets a one-year deal. There's an end game here. You're not better, you're gone. That's it. There's not, oh, pending RFA, we'll see how the contract goes. Oh, you have a year and a half left on your contract. There's an end date on Doc. And he has to do something about it.
3: It might be, though, you're better and you're still gone.
1: Yeah.
3: Right? Because you might price yourself out of the equation if you play well enough, which would be a good problem for the Montreal Canadiens to have. Victor, thank you so much. We'll hand it off to you in about 50 minutes.
2: Sounds good, guys.
1: Thanks, Vic.
3: Victor Finley, our play-by-play man here on Montreal Canadiens Hockey on TSN 690. I'm Mitch Gallo with Sean Campbell.
1: Doesn't it smell good in here, Gallo?
3: I'm so hungry now.
1: Yes.
3: And, like, I shouldn't even be hungry, but the smell of the food... And thank you very much to Scores for providing the food for us this evening.
1: Oh, man.
3: And people are already filing in, and everybody giving thumbs up about the food. Everything's good. I can't wait to dive right into it in 50 minutes when I hand it off to Victor Finley, because eating while on the air, probably not that professional.
1: So you're going to eat first period? Are you planning your food?
3: I'll eat when they do the 1 million introductions in Toronto.
1: Okay. See, my thought process for eating was, I was like, maybe the third period, but I'm worried because I'm looking around the room and I think they're going to eat all the food.
3: It's going to be gone.
1: I might have to
3: eat
1: before.
3: It's going to be gone. You better eat before.
1: I think everybody's ready to eat this food.
3: This guy is going for seconds already.
1: Hey, he's already been in that line. That's my food.
3: I promised there's going to be a lot of TSN 690 personalities stopping by, including JP O'Connor coming up next. We'll be chatting with Sean Starr as well as we continue to get you set for the Habs and the Maple Leafs opening night in Toronto on the DePodium and the Entrepôt pregame show on TSN 690.
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6: 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Engines pumping and thumping in time. The green light flashes, the flags go up. Churning and burning.

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1: I love you, Gallo.
2: Gallo.
0: Even more important, how's the food?
3: Oh, there's a lot of thumbs up
4: right
3: there.
4: Dude, it smelled so good. I got in the elevator. It's like, damn.
0: That's the voice of Sean Starr, joined Sean Campbell. Now we have J.P. O'Connor, our color commentator, as well, as I promised that we'd have all the TSN personalities stopping by. J.P., Sean, thank you so much.
4: Now, this guy's I'm underprepared. This guy's coming out with a binder. He's got the stickers.
2: Yeah, but you look great, though. You
4: highlighters.
2: Look awesome. That's what we're here for. That's what you need to be here for.
4: I agree. I'm here to talk about myself for the next 10 minutes or so. Screw Marchenko.
0: Oh, yeah? Are you bitter about this?
4: No, not at all. Yeah. Not at all.
3: The two guys the Habs were gunning for are traded for each other.
4: Yeah, listen, would have been nice at the time if Treliving was able to organize himself with his assistants a little bit more properly. Maybe we're talking about a season with Matthew Nyes here, but knowing what Columbus was able to get, it's one of those, I don't know, JP, how you feel, but almost like a win-win. They get a little cap relief. They get rid of two guys that didn't want to be there anymore. And the Canadians don't have a Matthew Nyes. I maintain it would have cost one of the big five guys.
2: I don't disagree with you there. There's sometimes, though, that I think that when it comes to trades, that managers can get in their own ways and think that they've got to win it right out of the gate.
4: Yeah.
2: It's got to look good. And if the Canadians feel like they can get themselves in a position where they got to make a move, then maybe it's going to take somebody out of there if it's going to get them to the point where they're going to win. And I just don't think that they felt like that was the spot that they were going
3: to
2: be in.
3: It's interesting because you go back to, you mentioned the trade deadline.
4: Yeah.
3: And Crave, the rebuild, season 3, there's an episode where you see 90 seconds on the clock and they're like, call. We got to get this deal in. And they were like, oh, we were late. And that moment sticks with me because it proves Kent Hughes wants to pull the trigger on a big deal. And he's already given his head. He's already cleared his mind. I'm ready to make a deal.
4: But isn't it such a breath of fresh air, like to Campbell's point? It's not like that was a secret. Like, I've heard Ken Hughes, I've heard Jeff Gorton tell the fan base several times that when the right moment presents itself, even if it means, quote, overpay, if it's the right person that fits the character of the room and what they're building, they will be ready to strike. But it's also about a forward movement. So, like, if we think about the Marchenko deal, and let's just throw out a name as an example. What if Don Waddell's like, I'm not moving off Juraj. Give me Juraj Slafkovský. That's not a forward movement. That's going backwards. I'll take Juraj Slafkovský today and beyond over Kirill Marchenko today and beyond.
2: But especially with the financial implications
4: 100%.
2: As well, right?
4: 100%.
0: Yeah. Well, that's what I wonder with the whole Marchenko thing. When it comes to team building, I like Marchenko as a player. I think he's going to be a good fit in Toronto.
4: Yeah.
0: When he was tied to Montreal, though, and I'm seeing a $12 million price tag, making him Montreal's highest paid player, if I'm going to do that, Kent Hughes, next year, of course. Yeah. Yeah. If I'm going to do that, though, I'd rather be patient and wait for the center. And maybe I'm being too patient. Maybe I'm being I'm denying the Canadians a good player by doing that. But I just think by building a team, they have some of what Marchenko does elsewhere in the lineup. They have a bigger hole, a more pressing need. Why am I going to?
4: I agree.
0: Trade away an asset to get something that's kind of redundant. But, and they've spoke about this before as a management group. They don't want to be redundant when it comes to the roster. They want to have guys that do different things.
4: Let me tell you something. I'll take redundancy in a 30-goal score.
2: There you go.
4: I'm not going to lie.
2: That's well said.
4: But let me throw a counterpoint at you. The salary cap's going up to 113, and then it's going to go up to 127.
0: Yeah.
4: Is it? How do you like? It's not about the number. It's not about 12.5. It's about the percentage that the 12.5 gobbles up. So like, you look at Ivan Demidov's salary, and I don't know off the top of my head what percentage of the current cap he gobbles up.
0: Right.
4: But 12.5% may in fact either be a wash or under. It's about no matter what's going to happen in the next 2-3 seasons, someone is going to get paid more than Ivan Demidov. But that's why I come down to the fact of it's about cap percentage and how much they're occupying versus the actual number. And I honestly, I'll end on this. Like I honestly believe to a man in that room, that if they think it's the right player that they can credibly believe, JP, that levels them up, and it's a $13 million player, they don't give a bleep.
2: There's got to be the understanding when you sign your deal that somebody's going to be coming along at a different in a different financial situation. That's just part of the business right now, and it certainly behooves the Canadians to have gotten all those guys signed when they did at the $7 to $8.5 million range. I didn't see anybody really complain that much when Dobson came in. It wasn't a huge contract, but they didn't come in and and you know, get upset when it was $9.5 or $10 million or whatever it is for Dobson. So I think that those two things can coexist.
0: What's the identity of the Montreal Canadiens? 2026, 2027. What is this? What's the identity of this team?
2: Yeah, are you talking about it tactically, or are you just talking about it from a from the outside? Is it
0: a philosophical approach?
3: I think what they want to do is use their speed and create power play opportunities and have a top five power play and outscore their opponents and win games 4-2, 5-2.
4: I think from a philosophical point of view, I mean, it's as tight a brotherhood as I've ever seen around this team. From a strategy point, JP, you know, Connor brought this up on the morning show today, threw out the number 26.
2: Mm-hmm.
4: 26 is the amount of times the Canadiens came back in a game last season and won. Which, you know, for one of the youngest teams in hockey, yeah, 26 not a great number, right? You'd obviously like to see that drop a bit. But what it tells me is they have the skill to overcome their problems. And that's a good thing to build off of. So it's brotherhood and it's high-end skill.
2: Yeah, I don't disagree with that. I think it's a good point that you bring up. I didn't realize that the number was that high. I knew it was
4: a big number.
2: I knew it was a significant number. I didn't realize it was 26.
4: It's a big number.
2: That is a huge number. You want to see that come down for sure. I would look at it, maybe break it down a little bit more, and where you're starting to see that the pieces that you need to be successful are starting to fall into place.
4: Mm-hmm.
2: And so I look at this group, even though they're still one of the youngest groups in the NHL, I look at them as a confident group. And that, for me, is their identity. It's a young, confident group.
3: Experienced youth. That's what they have.
2: Yeah, it's fair.
4: I agree.
3: Experienced youth. These guys have playoff games. They have tenure years in. Juraj Slafkovský walks around that room like a leader, and he's 22. And that's experience. That's experienced youth.
0: All right, so on that, and what you're talking about, because there is experience on this team, even though they're very young, I want you guys to pick one, all right, of the following categories. Give me one player that is going to take the biggest step.
4: Oh, man. Do I get to go first?
2: Go ahead,
4: I'll take the easiest answer. I'm going to go Demidov.
2: Isn't it crazy to think
4: I'm going to take Demidov.
2: At 60-plus points, I feel like he was still flying under the radar.
4: I don't disagree. I think he's going to shoot more. As much as we talked about that last season, like, let it rip, kid. You know, like, he's got the skill.
2: Yeah.
4: And I think with, you know, if Kreider hits on the top line, Juraj Slafkovský looked like a different version of himself at times last season. You know, as long as he's not guilty of trying to do too much. And if Demidov can rip shots, I can, maybe you'll think I'm nuts here, I could see a 20-point jump from last year going into this year. Whether he's, I think he cracks the 80-point threshold this year. Yeah.
3: Last segment, I kind of mentioned, you know, Kapanen might be a guy that just progresses. But I'm going to give you another answer.
4: Yeah.
3: It could be Dobish. You know, Dobish, he has this first season, he's taken the reins as a starter.
4: I know.
3: And whatever that number is, let's say it's 60 games, 55. Oof. Are we talking about, you know, it's not going to be 42. He's getting the,
4: yeah, I understand.
3: You know? So let's just call it 50. When we talk about 30 wins, 32 wins. And all he did last year was win. He turned around and was like, I show up, I win. His numbers, whatever they were, I win. And he went into the playoffs and he won. So it could be Jakub Dobish that, you know, kind of flying under the radar and could just be like, all right, here we go. Because everyone's talking about Fowler's the next guy. I can't believe Fowler's in Laval. Dobish is the guy. He has the reins. Let's see what happens.
2: I'm going to go maybe a little off the map here. And I'm going to say Bolduc. He's sitting on a new deal.
4: That would be nice.
2: I think he's going to carve out a niche for himself, and he's really going to lean into whatever the role is. I mean, there's a physicality to his game that I think is impressive and important. And I think last year when we were looking at him in the playoffs, that he was one of those guys who you could depend on to get the shoulders out. If he does that, he'll buy himself some space, and we know he can trigger the puck. I think he's a guy that we should be looking at. And even though, say, tonight he's starting deep in the lineup, I think he's a guy who can take a real nice step forward at a nice dollar for the Montreal Canadiens.
0: All right, let's go in the opposite order. So we'll start with you.
2: Yeah.
0: Who or what will be the biggest surprise this season?
2: I think what the Canadiens are going to have to handle the most is the expectations, right? And I think that this is going to be This is going to be the toughest season that Nick Suzuki will face as the captain of the Montreal Canadiens because there are expectations, not only his, but everybody else's expectations. So I think that it's going to be a flattening, not another step forward. I think it's going to be the flattening. That's going to be the toughest thing.
3: Flattening at 100 points. Okay. Biggest surprise, and I know that some people are excited. He's getting the opportunity on the top line, but he's 35 years old. I think Chris Kreider is going to surprise a lot of people.

0: one-handed, good stick. He uses speed. I think he's going to find a comfort zone, and he's going to round out the depth of the Montreal Canadiens.
1: Kirby Dach.
0: Future number one center of the Calgary Flames, perhaps.
2: Yeah. Well, we were talking about
0: what Saravelli's doing. The Oilers are drooling.
1: They're drooling over Kirby Dach.
3: Fort Saskatchewan.
2: Gallo asked me today, what's Kirby Dach's identity?
1: And what's his role?
2: My answer was, I don't know.
0: Well, they're trying. Like, to me, I'm curious to see how long the test and auditions go for Arbor Jacki and Kirby Dach in terms of the roles they played in the preseason, as short as it was. Like, both guys got a ton of time. They got a lot of time shorthanded. And I'm curious to see what the leash is and how long it is for them to run around.
3: If I'm Kirby Dach, I'm sitting down and I'm having a discussion with Josh Anderson. Because Josh Anderson changed that role 100%. And really leaned into it.
0: Yeah.
3: He's 6'4". I could tell you one role that I would like to see him. I'd like to see him stretch his arms out a little bit and get in people's grills. Because nothing's going to happen to him at that size.
1: And we've seen it in spurts.
0: We have, yes.
1: Yeah. But just not consistently. Yeah. Last one, Campbell, you can start. Biggest question mark with this group?
2: Penalty kill. Changing the system, it wasn't a top half penalty kill. It's something that needs to be better. This league is run on power plays. Power play teams make the playoffs. Top power plays ruin games for you if you don't have a good penalty kill. They have a new system in place. I think the biggest question mark is the penalty kill.
1: That would have been my answer. GP?
3: I'm gonna say that Canadians have to do a better job managing minutes this year. They have to do a better job. So whether it's Hudson or whether it's Matheson or it's getting Suzuki less time in important spots, I think that they have to manage that. That's where I'm going.
2: Just have bigger leads. Don't have to come back from behind.
3: You have
2: a three-goal lead. You manage minutes
1: and
2: easy.
1: And I don't think we're going to see Suzuki on the PK.
0: Not only at the end. When there's a chance to get back to 5-on-5 and get that guy out there, right?
2: Best defensive forward in the game. Selke, he's got
0: no doubt, man. No doubt.
1: Also best area to reduce his minutes.
0: I'm gonna go goaltending. I'm gonna go goaltending. I know, Campbell pumped the tires at Dobesh. You know, part of me thinks that this guy thrives on adversity and the challenge of it. I'm not saying he's been handed it. He's earned the right to, I think, be the number one for right now. Sam Montembeau had a very fine preseason, but we'll see when the pressure mounts. He admitted he was nervous going into his first preseason game. Felt good to hear his name being chanted when he stonewalled the Senators on Saturday. But Jakub Dobish doesn't have a ton of experience behind him, and I still think there's a little bit of a learning curve there. And that was a kind of a soft spot on this team last year until they rounded into form late.
1: I think there's a good chance that Montembeau pushes Dobish for starts by November.
0: I agree with that. That's why my answer is goaltending. Yeah.
1: Sean, thank you so much for stopping by.
0: Yeah, Gallo, good to see you.
1: You can now enjoy some of the food since you are.
0: You're somebody's father. You're somebody's father. Good for
1: that's
0: you.
1: That's crazy. Yeah. Like, you said it, and I have to stop for a second and think about what you just said. Yeah.
3: You looked over your shoulder.
1: Who's he talking to?
0: My dad's here.
2: Who, me?
1: JP will be listening at 7:20.
3: Looking forward to it.
1: There's JP O'Connor, Sean Starr, Campbell, and Gallo here for the DePoti Mini Entrepot pregame show. Coming up next, we'll welcome the guys from Melnick in the afternoon, John Still and Lucas Scott. We'll take a look at the Maple Leafs going into this game tonight. Of course, coaches' comments coming up, as well as bold predictions. 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

0: Welcome back to the DePoney Mini Entrepro pregame show on TSN 690. It's Campbell versus Gallo with you. As you can hear, we have a live studio audience. What does everybody think of the Toronto Maple Leafs?
1: Pandering.
0: Well, we're going to talk about the Leafs a little bit right now. And we welcome in John Still and Lucas Scott from Melnick in the Afternoon.
1: Yeah, the two guys who are never mentioned on Melnick in the Afternoon splitters. We're devastated.
0: Are you not?
1: No.
2: I'm fine with
1: Montreal
2: it.
1: Radio legend Mitch Melnick and two schmucks.
3: That's a great liner.
0: Campbell wrote it.
1: I know.
3: That's a great liner.
1: It's devastating being at Media Day with everyone of the Habs coming in and being like, hi, I'm also on the show. I'm John. What's up?
0: I lived that for 15 years. Get used to it. It's the Pony Mini Entrepreneur pregame show. I do want to, we've spoken a lot about the Canadians so far on the pregame show. I want to get into their opponent a little bit here, the Toronto Maple Leafs.
1: This is what I was invited up here to talk about. This is devastating.
3: Yeah. By the way, Gallo says they're going to make the playoffs. Boo Gallo.
1: Boo him.
0: This is why I hate predictions. All right.
3: I wrote it down in my book.
0: So to start with the matchup tonight, Leafs Habs. The Leafs are definitely different.
1: Yes.
0: Very, very different, especially up front, right?
1: Mm-hmm. Yeah.
0: I think it's 9 of 12 forwards are different from opening night last year. The Leafs are different. Are they better, John?
1: Luca.
4: Are they better? Who the hell knows? I don't know. I think they're marginally better. I think they are a marginally better team than last season. You know, you add a number one overall pick and you add Kirill Marchenko to a team that lost Mitch Marner. I mean, you've at least, you know, to use a Moneyball term, you at least replaced him in the aggregate in some way from a few years ago. But my whole point is that we saw Nick Paul in the playoffs. He was not very good with the Tampa Bay Lightning. He's been brought into Toronto, and of course, he's been heralded as some, you know, third line savior or something. He's going to be someone who could play a 200-foot game, and I think people are overvaluing Nick Paul. Teddy Bluger's a good player.
1: Good player.
4: That's for you. I just am unconvinced. I'm just very unconvinced. If Brad Treliving had made the moves, especially in the bottom six, to the Toronto Maple Leafs that John Chayka has made, I think a lot of people would be saying, oh, this is just some old school hockey guy, you know, adding that truculence that Brian Burke spoke about all those years ago. They've done nothing to address the blue line.
2: Well, they got Darren Radish.
4: One year. One great year.
2: Yes.
4: One great year.
2: For sure.
4: One Montreal Canadiens player told me at that media day that Darren Radish was one of the worst players in that GTHL team, the league that they were playing years ago.
0: John, I'm not convinced on the Radish move.
4: So, like,
0: he was in the American Hockey League 3 years
4: this
0: ago.
4: Is what
0: he's
4: I
0: 29
4: mean.
0: Years old with one good
4: now
0: season.
4: And now he's expected to be the number one, number two defenseman for the Toronto Maple Leafs.
2: Is it not better than blue lines that they've had in the past? And that's not saying much.
3: Look, just on the Radish, I think it could change their power play.
2: Yeah.
3: They have one of the most lethal shooters in the game. So to go back to your original question, Mitch, are the Leafs better? Is Austin Matthews going to be Austin Matthews? Austin Matthews, just three seasons ago, was one of the top five players in the National Hockey League, and he fell flat on his face last year, and there's some mystery injury. We don't really know. There was confusion about whatever. If he's Austin Matthews, that makes them better.
2: Yeah.
3: And then you have one of the best shooters in the game on a power play, and then you have one of the bombs. They're going to be paying attention to Matthews, so then they don't pay attention to the bomb of Radish. I don't care about 5-on-5. I'm just talking power play. But or they cover that, then that leaves space open for Matthews. To me, the answer is about Matthews. They're better if Matthews is better.
2: I agree with that.
0: Yeah, well, that's where I think coaching comes into it. I think a big part of why I think the Leafs are better, I think Craig Berube, I'm not going to say he's a terrible coach, but I think he's a terrible coach for that group of players. Like, he took some of the best possession players in the league and told them to dump and chase. He took a 60-goal scorer and consistently had him starting in the defensive zone.
2: Yeah, but
4: because he's such a good defensive player, Gallo. That's what everyone was saying last year.
0: It made no sense the way he worked those players. I think by changing coach, Austin Matthews is instantly going to become better than he... Go look at the numbers.
2: Yeah.
0: The 2 years under Berube, the numbers weren't there for Matthews. The season before Berube got there, he was in the MVP talks.
2: Yeah.
0: It's going to make a big difference.
2: But I think, and if you're just talking specifically about Matthews, yeah, I don't disagree with you, but they were a hair away from beating the Panthers in that last Panthers Cup. Like, they had that multi-goal lead in, I believe it was, like, game five. Brad Marchand ends up scoring. Like, they were a whisker away. And then, of course, everything fell apart last season. So, I understand maybe stylistically the second time around it didn't work. The second season, I should say, it didn't work for Craig Berube. But I don't think he was... I don't think he made the whole team worse. Maybe just Austin Matthews.
4: And here's the other thing.
0: They're always a whisker away.
4: Here's the other thing about the Nyes trade.
2: That's been the story for 60 years.
4: Is that if this doesn't, if this blue line doesn't work now, which I don't think it's going to work.
2: Well, when has it worked?
4: No, but if it doesn't work now, there's nothing they can do. Like, there's nothing they can do. They don't have first-round picks for the next 2 years. They've given up second-round picks. That, you know, I wasn't a big Emile Andre believer, trust me, when he came over from Philly, but at least it was like, oh, we're getting a puck mover or something like that. This is the blue line that will convince Austin Matthews to stay in Toronto. Like, that's the thing, isn't it? Now this is kind of, they're stuck. They're stuck with this blue line until Jake McCabe retires or Oliver Ekman-Larsson, you know, disappears into the sunset.
2: Yeah.
4: And I just don't think that that's going to lead to any kind of positive outcomes for the Leafs at all.
3: And Bob, I think, needs a blue line.
4: And Bob.
0: Yeah. Bob.
4: Isn't
0: Bob.
4: Jay Onright? Jay Onright has to be the most happy man in Canada.
3: Yeah.
4: He's been talking about Sergei Bobrovsky for 15 years, and now he gets to talk about him every night on SportsCenter. Guy's got to be fired up.
3: Yeah, I just don't think he's ready to stand on his head in that situation defensively for the Leafs. So, you know, I didn't have them making the playoffs, but that was me.
0: Yeah, well, you know, and John, I was listening today on Melnick in the afternoon, despite the fact that you aren't mentioned on the Splitters. You were talking quite a bit today.
3: I told you to write your own, John.
2: That is true.
3: I told you to write your own.
0: You were talking today about pandering.
4: Yes.
0: So I asked this question, and I don't want anybody to pander. Most concerned with Campbell, who I feel panders at times. Already did it twice during this pregame show.
3: Habs are going to win the division. But I'm from this market, so it's okay, John.
0: Correct, exactly. Has Nick Suzuki surpassed Austin Matthews offensively?
4: I can't say that. I can't say that. I just can't. Matthews is a better goal scorer. He's a much better goal scorer. I think the whole talk about Matthews being a great 200-foot player, I think Suzuki's a far better 200-foot player, in my opinion.
0: John, I choose words carefully.
4: Yes, I know.
0: I said offensively on purpose.
4: Yeah. No, I can't go there yet. And I think that, trust me, I was hosting a lot during the summer, and people were just like, there was this list where, you know, Austin Matthews is ranked behind Nick Suzuki. And I was like, I will not speak about this. This is just to rage us into talking about this. But I think it's very close. And I would still give offensively the edge to one of the three greatest shots in the National Hockey
2: League. I'm with you on that.
0: All right, so Campbell, pander.
3: I'll take Nick Suzuki. I'll take the guy that had 100 points and the guy that created a 50-goal score. That's creation.
0: Created.
4: Wow. Cole Caulfield was just a little piece of clay until Nick Suzuki got his hands on him.
3: Does Cole Caulfield score 50 goals with anybody else on the Montreal Canadiens? No.
4: And here's the other thing
3: to support. He scored 50 goals because of Nick Suzuki.
4: Here's the other thing to support your argument, Sean, is that
3: 101 points, top 10 in the league.
4: Kirill Marchenko, shooter. Austin Matthews, shooter. Jack Roslovic, 60 assist man? Question mark?
2: Maybe Roslovic. That's the question.
4: That's why I don't know who's going to be setting up Austin Matthews nearly as much as Mitch Marner used to.
2: But does it matter when he's that talented of a shooter?
3: Yeah, but I don't know. The question wasn't, is Nick Suzuki a better shooter than Austin Matthews? Is he a better goal scorer? No. Goals are a part of it, but what Nick Suzuki does offensively for the Montreal Canadiens, I'll take any day over Austin Matthews. Pandered.
0: Is that a word?
2: I don't think we
4: panderers?
2: Can.
4: Question mark? I don't know.
0: Pandered?
4: You just got lawyered.
3: Pandered. Period.
0: Campbell, I'm going to respectfully disagree.
3: Mm-hmm. Let's ask the audience.
0: Let's ask the audience.
4: They tuned out as soon as we started saying this is going to be talking about the Leafs. Yeah. They haven't paid attention for 10 minutes at least.
0: They haven't paid attention since they got the food in front of them. Guys, what do you think happens tonight?
4: Cole Caulfield, OT winner.
0: All right.
4: Yeah.
2: I think the Canadians win. 3-2.
0: 3-2? Give me something like a Cole Caulfield OT winner. Get a little more specific.
4: These are the men of the bold predictions, Luca.
2: Yeah, it's tough.
0: Campbell
4: said. I went so bold.
2: Kirby Doc scores the winner.
4: Well, that is as bold as he can.
2: There you go.
4: There you go.
3: It's not bold predictions, but if you're asking me what what I'm I'm not going to give you my bold prediction. I'm saving mine because we're going to get to bold predictions. But I will tell you, first game of the season usually is a little weird and wacky. The preseason is short. Mm-hmm. They haven't played that much. I think it's going to be sloppy penalties, power plays, goals.
2: Turnovers.
3: I think Pat is going to be hitting that buzzer all night long. I'm talking 10-plus goals in this game combined.
4: Wow.
3: That's what I, that's if you're asking what I'm... When I'm asking, we'll get to bold predictions, but I'm expecting a wild one tonight.
1: You know, the last time they had 10 more goals was when Kirby Dock was the best forward on the team, 6-5 season opener just a few years ago.
3: Season opener, a little wild.
1: 6-5, exactly.
0: All right, John Still and Lucas Gott, who Mitch Melnick gets to work with every day from 2 until 6.
1: The no-name guy. You know what, though? I'm very glad to be speaking with you guys. We don't get to talk nearly as much anymore, but... great to see you, and obviously.
3: It's organized that
1: Congratulations, Gallo.
0: Thank you. Campbell's upset that he doesn't get congratulated.
3: No one says congratulations to me.
1: You got two already.
4: Wow.
3: Three.
1: Jeez. I know, but you had two. Now you have a third one.
3: Okay.
2: That doesn't deserve a props?
1: As someone who is the first child, it's a little bit more special.
5: Oh, my God.
1: A little bit more special, buddy.
3: You and Mateo are just like kindred spirits.
0: Thanks, guys.
2: Thank you.
0: John Still, Lucas Scott, Sean Campbell, Mitch Gallo, DePodium in the Entrepot pregame show. Coming up next, we'll get you the coach's comments with Marte St-Louis.
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0: 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Canadians Maple Leafs coming up with puck drop in about 20 minutes in Toronto. It's opening night, and it's time for the coach's comments. Here is Marte St-Louis.
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5: What's that? What's going to sit tonight?
11: Flo's out. Enstrom's out.
5: That's it?
11: I don't know.
5: Oh, no, Cappy's not playing. That's right. Yeah.
11: Okay.
15: Marty, you said you're ready. What makes you feel ready?
11: Just my observation. Being with this group for a while and how we went about our business during camp.
5: The word detail has been like the theme of camp. The player, your players have mentioned it almost every time they're asked about what needs to improve. How do you teach details? Because they mentioned like stick placement,
11: yeah.
5: And like real minutia. Like how do you go into making that better?
11: Well, you got to be direct with what you're looking for, you know. And through video, it's something that we focused on from the start. Of camp, and you have to be precise in what you're looking for, and have to focus on it. Whenever you want to improve something, you got to focus on it. You know, it's got to be. It's been one of our main themes, so we expect us to keep growing in that department.
16: What are you expecting from this Leafs team tonight, with all the roster changes and the changes behind the bench?
11: Well, it's a very talented group. You know, it's a group that want to prove that. They can get back to where they were, and so I expect a hard-fought game. It's two teams that there's a rivalry there. It's game one. There's a lot of external stuff that's going to elevate probably everybody's play, so we're going to have to be ready.
15: You lost the first game last year but got off to a great start to the season. Just can you pinpoint a couple elements that you think made that happen for you that you can
11: last year? I feel it's our process, you know, and then the start over, you know, the next day, you know, focus on the next day, and that's what we've done.
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0: There's the coach's comments with Martin St. Louis. We got a few minutes left here on the Depot and Minion Pro pregame show. Canadians and Maple Leafs opening night in Toronto. Campbell versus Gallo with you. Campbell, I had so many things I wanted to get to during the pregame show.
3: And it went off the rails?
0: No, it didn't go off the rails, but I'm always prepared for a broadcast to go off the rails. The one thing I didn't get to.
3: Okay.
0: Do you think that Kent Hughes still has something up his sleeve during the course of this season?
3: Absolutely. I mention it. Watching the rebuild, you see it. Gallo's in it. Gallo's in the rebuild. That's right. Watching the rebuild. He was ready to pull the trigger on the deadline. In his head, he pulled the trigger. He didn't get the phone call in. That means he's ready to pull the trigger. And that's not the Chris Kreider move. Chris Kreider fell into his lap for a $4 million player with the 10 games he's going to play. Yeah. And if he scores, maybe $5 million. But pulling the trigger on a big deal, he already did it in his mind. It didn't go through because of the trade deadline. 100% Kent Hughes has a deal in his mind. He just doesn't even know it yet.
0: Okay, so what's that move?
3: I'm not sure yet. Because I told you, if the season goes along and Oliver Kapanen becomes the player, they progress, let him grow, he gets the opportunity, maybe they don't need the center and they need something else. Maybe it's a big move on the blue line, shoring up more depth of the defensemen. Maybe it's I think they're ready to spend money and they're willing to trade assets off the roster if need be.
0: I think they have to trade players off the roster anyways to make room.
3: Financially, at least this year, but it depends what the cap is.
0: No, I'm saying as far as bodies. Yeah. I think Florian Jacka is going to force himself on this team long term. Mm-hmm. And when Caden Gooley comes back from injury, there's going to be a glut of players.
3: Yeah, but Florian Jacka could get himself start in the lineup. But is he going to end up being an everyday player?
0: Yeah, that I don't know.
3: So, but being the 14th is fine. But they're going to have to, you know, jettison a contract somewhere if they're healthy. But the moment they're not healthy, it doesn't matter.
0: Yeah.
3: They may have to make a move to stay alive and stay in it because of injuries. That's the move that he doesn't want to make. He doesn't want to make a move because they've been banged up and I need bodies here because we're hurt. And I need something to fill the void in the time because what we have in Laval isn't ready to play that role. So I think it's more about pulling the trigger on a deal that's there.
0: I just think there's too much noise around Kirby Doc. I don't think Kirby Doc's going to be here that much longer.
3: I think
0: where there's smoke, there's fire. And the rumors with Edmonton make too much sense.
3: I still think that we'll see how Kent Hughes feels. That was his first big acquisition. You may just want to let him showcase himself for the Habs. That's what he's doing. He's trying to showcase why he should stay part of this group.
0: And then I wonder about Sam Montembeau as well and how much longer he's going to be a Montreal Canadian.
3: Again, even if he does get moved, there's not a market for goalies. Not a market that's going to get you anything significant in return.
0: Well, I don't know about getting something significant, but you say there's no market for goalies. Hypothetically, if the Jets trade Hellebuck and they don't get a goalie in return in that deal, Winnipeg would need a goalie.
3: Yeah, well, they just got Stevenson, so we'll see what happens.
0: I'll take Montembeau over Stevenson.
3: Yeah.
0: Let's get to bold predictions.
3: All right. Do you want me to lean into what I started?
0: No. You know what? We haven't heard from Peter Vriones. Can we hear from Peter?
3: Hey, Pete.
18: Hey, guys. What's going on?
0: Hey, Peter. What's your bold prediction tonight, Maple Leafs and Canadiens?
18: Ooh, my bold prediction. Give me a 3-point night for Ivan Demidov.
3: Okay.
0: Demidov, the consensus for biggest step being taken this year.
3: Because it's tangible steps. There could be steps taken without the point total that changed. Oh, by the way, Peter, gentleman Eddie came by to say hi to you. But we told him you can't leave the room.
0: Campbell, bold prediction.
3: High scoring affair. I think you're going to see lots of goals. I have 2 hat tricks in this game.
0: Wow.
3: And I'll even give you names. You want names or just say 2 hat tricks?
0: Give me names.
3: Marchenko.
0: Yeah.
3: And Slavkovsky.
0: All right. And I'll say we're going to see a lot of special teams action. Give me 3 power play goals for each team.
3: Yeah. This is right up my alley. Yeah. I think we're in for a wild one. I cannot wait. Are we excited here?
0: Can we hear you one last time?
3: Let's go.
0: All right, everybody.
3: The Donnybrook.
0: Yeah. Coming up next, the voices you're going to hear, Victor Finley and JP O'Connor, live play-by-play action. Game 1, it's the Maple Leafs and Canadiens next on TSN 690.
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0: Unknown always kicks off the regular season as the Toronto Maple Leafs get set to welcome the Montreal Canadiens for the 24th season opening meeting between these two forever rivals. 84 games, going to be a long haul, but we are ready for step one of the journey tonight. It's the Habs and Leafs as Habs hockey returns to TSN 690.

0: Good evening, ladies and gentlemen, and welcome back to Habs Hockey on TSN 690. It is great to be back. It is great to have you back. It is great to have JP O'Connor back with us here on the TSN 690 broadcast alongside yours truly, Victor Finley. Wow, JP, hope you had a great summer, buddy. We are ready to get things going on the 2026-27 NHL season. Another summer of speculation has come and gone. As I touched on in the intro, a lot of people wondering who is going to come in. Well, we saw the biggest addition of the offseason come right at the end of the offseason when the Montreal Canadiens decide to bring in Chris Kreider on a one-year deal.
1: Can you believe, Victor, that we're back at it? Feels like it's been such a short summer, but you're exactly right. When you look at Kent Hughes, I think he felt like Kreider kind of fell in his lap, has an opportunity to bring in a proven player. Let's remember, 13 full NHL seasons, only twice has Chris Kreider scored less than 20 goals. He's used to playing with a quality right-handed center all those years with Mika Zibanejad in New York. Look who he's got at center right now, tonight on the first line playing alongside Nick Suzuki.
0: As for who's moving out, not a whole lot on the way out for Montreal. Of course, a couple players like Brendan Gallagher and Patrick Laine, but I think some people were expecting there might be more players heading out with somebody coming in to fill in the second line center role. But here we are again at the start of a new season, and it is the same as it was at the end of last year. Of course, Oliver Kapanen is hurt tonight. He will not play for the Montreal Canadiens, so they opt to go with Alex Newhook up the middle.
1: Well, you'll remember last year that Alex Newhook, that terrible ankle break in November, only came back at the end of February, and I think very much this is just a placeholder move right now with Alex Newhook as the 2C here in Montreal to start the season. I think Kapanen will slide back in there nicely whenever he's healthy, but Newhook did a formidable job for the Montreal Canadiens in the playoffs and will no doubt be looking to get off to a quick start.
0: Now, of course, with Oliver Kapanen out, that has opened up a bit of an opportunity on the main roster, and one of the big storylines all training camp long was, would Florian Jacquet make this team? He's not going to play tonight. He's a healthy scratch for the Montreal Canadiens, but he is on the active roster. We can say the same for Adam Engstrom, who's on the active roster but will not dress tonight for the Montreal Canadiens. Let's flip over onto the Leafs side, JP. The players are just being introduced right now, and there are a lot of new players that these fans are going to have to get used to, but none are newer than 86 in blue. Kirill Marchenko was the big bombshell a couple days ago, yesterday, of fact, for coming in from the Columbus Blue Jackets to join the Toronto Maple Leafs, and a guy that they hope can cash in big time right away for them on the first line.
1: Well, here's one thing that we know about Marchenko as the big right winger, is that he can score goals. He's more than capable of doing that. The question now, I think, is not whether or not he's going to fit in. I firmly believe he will. I think the question lies is he going to be able to fit in with Matthews, and is he going to be able to fit in with Nylander? Those are the two biggest guns. Those guys have to be firing the most. And if Marchenko can fit in nicely, then maybe we see Matthews getting back to the big numbers that the Toronto Maple Leafs need to have him scoring at.
0: A lot of other additions throughout the lineup. We could talk all day about what this team has done into the bottom six, but a new goaltender as well in Sergei Bobrovsky, a multi-time Vezina Trophy winner.
1: Yeah, two Vezina cups. He's got two Vezinas. 17 seasons in the NHL, for goodness sake, and he's going to come here to Toronto and give the Leafs an opportunity in net. I think it's a nice move. You can't fault the try from the Leafs here for locking him in to try to get some stability in a position that they've had so much trouble with over the years.
0: And then on the back end, the big addition for Toronto is Darren Radish, who we saw lots of with the Tampa Bay Lightning. He played almost 26 minutes a game in that seven-game first-round series against the Canadiens.
1: Is it a bit of a risky move? I think it is. He's 30 years old. You sign him to an 8-year deal for $8.5 million a year. 10 power play goals last year playing for that Tampa Bay Lightning team. Has a rocket of a shot from the back end. You just have to wonder, is that 8 years going to be a little bit too long for Toronto?
0: Oh, JP, the Montreal Canadiens are just hitting the ice now, and it's always a little bit tough to predict exactly what's going to happen on opening night. This season could be tough to predict overall, JP, as you know, it has been a summer of sweeping change across the league. A lot of big numbers and a lot of big contracts getting thrown around. And for the first time ever, the National Hockey League will play 84 games across 32 different franchises, which means we're going to see more games in the National Hockey League this season than we ever have in the history of the league before. It really feels like the stage is set for just about anything to happen league-wide.
1: Well, I think you're right. And obviously, the Canadians and the Leafs don't want to get any further ahead than the first period of this game. But I do think that we could be in for something exciting tonight. Lots of talent out in the ice for the Canadians. Only one face that has changed, 10 in the lineup. For the Toronto Maple Leafs, it could be a bit of an issue for them tonight.
0: Lots of time, of course, for this season to play out. And starting on September the 29th, the Canadians have a chance to do something incredibly unique tonight, and that is win a regular season or playoff game in the month of September. If they do so tonight, in franchise history, they will have won at least one playoff or regular season game in every single month of the calendar year.
1: Well, thanks to the pandemic for that one.
0: See if the Habs could get her done tonight. Without further ado, let's send it out to Toronto and get you set for the playing of the Canadian National Anthem.
2: We now ask that you please rise if you're able to, remove your hats, and join Fraser Walters and Kel Levesque in the singing of our National Anthem.

0: Game one of the 2026-27 NHL regular season brings us to Scotiabank Arena in downtown Toronto. Habs and Leafs set to clash four times this regular season. They'll meet for the first time tonight as we get you introduced to the starting netminder's new face for Toronto. As we mentioned off the hop, Sergei Bobrovsky, multi-time Vezina winner, multi-time Stanley Cup winner. He is the winningest undrafted goaltender in the modern history of the National Hockey League. And after a long and fruitful career with the Florida Panthers that saw him play 349 games, he'll get his first with the Buds tonight. Jakub Dobish goes for the Montreal Canadiens. He looks to pick up where he left off last year. Brilliant down the stretch and in the playoffs. Finished fourth in Calder Trophy voting with 529 points, just behind Beckett Seneca, who finished third. As we go to center ice, it'll be Austin Matthews and Nick Suzuki to start us off. The Habs moving left to right, Leafs right to left. Thrilled to have you along for the ride for tonight and all season long. As the Canadians will go back into their own zone as Dobish makes a save right off the bat with his right pad as the Leafs go back out to center. Great to have listeners from all over the province, all over the world. We got our watch party as well tonight in downtown Montreal at TSN 690 Studios. We are all hands on deck for the new season of Habs hockey as Toronto have it in the attacking zone. Here's Jack Roslovic, number 96, making his Leaf debut tonight on the first line alongside Austin Matthews. And William Nylander's out there now as here's Nylander, far side shot, and he scores! And 48 seconds into the regular season, William Nylander opens up the goal scoring for Toronto.
1: Well, it's just a quick move by Nylander, who picks the puck up just inside the blue line, shakes Suzuki, skates down, and right at the tops of the circles, lets one rip. What a howitzer off of Nylander's stick. 30 goals on the season last year. You can see why he can bury it short side on Jakub Dobish, and it's an early lead for the Leafs.
0: 30 goals a year ago for Willie Nylander, 79 points in 65 games, so he had a career high for points per game at 1.22. And looking to stay healthier this year, and the Toronto Maple Leafs on their second shot of the game, 48 seconds in, have the first lead as the Canadians look to fire back. They've got the Demidov line out there. It'll be him, Slavkovsky, and Alex Newhook tonight as the Leafs have to backtrack into their own zone. Centering pass ends up on the stick of Darren Radish as he'll get his first touch in the blue and white for Toronto. And behind the Montreal net, puck comes around to the far side for Lane Hutson. He'll settle it down. Back-to-back 60-plus assist seasons for Lane Hutson, as he'll look to make it three this year for the Canadians. Riley and Kirill Marchenko get the assists on the Nylander goal. So Kirill Marchenko, his first shift, wearing number 86 for Toronto, picks up his very first point as a Maple Leaf. As Gavin McKenna is out there now for Toronto in his NHL debut, he's got the puck at center, the first overall pick from this past summer's draft in Buffalo. Tavares passes down low. McKenna behind the net, bumped off the puck by Noah Dobson. Here goes Texier up ice with Philip Deneau. Deneau down the near side. Tosses it wide of the Leaf net. Back to the line. Matheson. Snap down low, though. It'll be Kirby Dock who chases after it. Nylander nudges it ahead, though. Canadians come right back in over the blue line. Texier lost it. McKenna threw it away. Harbor Jack guy from center ice plays it in. They're going to call this, though, offside. As it's nearly 1-0 lead for Toronto here with 17:42 left in the first.
1: A little bump at the blue line with Arbor Jacki, and referees come in. Zach Bolduc's in the middle of that as well. You can only imagine how combustible this game would have been if Florian Jacki had been in the game as well. Both Jacki's in Toronto, but can you believe, Victor, that we've gone this long? We had the whole opening to the show. We've had the first couple of minutes of the game. We haven't had a chance to speak about Gavin McKenna either with the Toronto Maple Leafs, number one overall pick. Had a big year last year at Penn State with 51 points. Undeniable skill out there, but will the 18-year-old be able to deliver? It's not an easy league to be in at the best of times, but he's slightly undersized, a little bit light. As talented as he is, it could be a tough season for him. Leafs are hoping that is not going to be the case.
0: Well, he's got a pair of other former first overall picks to look up to on this Leaf roster with Austin Matthews and John Tavares, who he's living with this year. As the Leafs go back into their own zone, here's Brandon Duhaime. And roll it ahead to center. Toronto played in the rest of the way, but off the wrong side of center ice, so that's going to be an icing call.
1: You know, you're taking a look at the Leafs and some of the changes that they've made, especially on the in that bottom six. One of the names that jumps off the page is Brandon Duhaime, and Canadiens fans will remember him well, having played the last couple of seasons in Washington. Canadiens defensemen will certainly remember Brandon Duhaime skating around like a wrecking ball in the playoffs. Three-year deal for Duhaime in Toronto.
0: Battle off the faceoff, glove side on Bobrovsky. It's corralled by Zach McEwen. Native of Prince Edward Island, Zach McEwen out to center, plays it in. He's a new face in this Toronto bottom six as well, and he'll be one to keep an eye on tonight. He can let the fists fly if necessary. Here goes Caulfield to center. And over the line, long shot from Kreider, who gets his first shot on target as a Montreal Canadian. It's turned aside by Bobrovsky, and here go the Toronto Maple Leafs the other way. A little tip on net from Austin Matthews is steered aside by Dobish. Puck over to the near side. Matthews skates it down. Of a collision along the near side with Lane Hutson. It goes back to the point for Morgan Rielly. Leafs throw it away, but it skips away from Chris Kreider. And back down behind the Montreal net. Here's Austin Matthews. Far side. Ends up scooping a pass right to the net. Dobish covers that with 16:30 to play in the first period. And JP, just to put a punctuation mark on the bottom six for Toronto, Nick Paul, Colton Sisson, Zach McEwen, Teddy Bluger, Brandon Duhaime, all new faces in the bottom six tonight. That's five of the six players.
1: Well, there's a couple of players in there who, you know, I think are smart signings. Maybe a bit of an overpay at times that you look at, but that's what you're going to have to do if you're the Leafs. You can't afford, if you're the Toronto Maple Leafs, to go from winning or finishing first in the Atlantic to having a 30-point drop the next year. You've got to get this back on track.
0: Scrum for it off the draw. Glove side on Dobish, and it'll be Slavkovsky who comes away with it. Up to center. Here's Demidov with him. Cross ice. New hook. Back to the line. Dobson with a slap shot. That was right off the leg of Willie Nylander. Another shot is blocked by Tavares. And Gavin McKenna out to center with it. Over to Willie Nylander. Nylander drops it back. All Rickman Larson low shot. And Dobish shuts the five hole in time. Battle in the near corner. Puck comes to Juraj Slafkovský. Trying to flip it into the Toronto zone. Now it's carried in through the middle. Alex Newhook with a try, and that one goes off a body and wide. That hit Chris Tanev. As Tanev settles it down, he played just 11 games last year. Missed a lot of time with an abdominal injury. As Toronto passes it ahead to center. This gets away from Nick Paul as it'll be tracked down by Jaden Struble. Over to Arbor Jacki. Struble back up the far side. Here's Anderson, right wing. That's going to be called offside with 15:17 to go in the first, and the Leafs up 1-0.
1: Bit of an awkward play at the blue line with Bolduc as he catches his puck. Both Evans and Anderson are coming with some pace, and he ends up pulling him offside. But how about the individual effort just moments prior by Alex Newhook playing in the two-hole this evening for the Canadiens? A couple of quick moves showing off his agility. Gets a shot on net, just gets deflected wide past Bobrovsky.
0: Neutral zone faceoff win for the Habs. Struble plays it in. And the Leafs play it right back out through center. Jacki and Cowan racing after it. Arbor Jacki wins the race. Plays it all the way up to center. Here goes Kirby Dach, far side. Slowed down and stripped of the puck by Troy Stetcher. Back to center, come Toronto. Played in by Colton Sissons. Struble on it, far side. Played ahead for Philip Deneau. Deneau up to center. Tosses it in. Pass Bobrovsky, and Kirby Dach gets to it. Taken away by Toronto, and up ice they go with Easton Cowan. He'll lob it through center. And Lane Hutson to settle it down. Snaps it over to Carrier. Now Suzuki plays it in. All the way around, far side. Lane Hutson rolls it down low. Rielly steps up for Toronto. Pass to head to center, and here come the Leafs down the far side. Kirill Marchenko in on Lane Hutson. Good battle here, and Hutson won it, but Marchenko keeps it alive in the far corner.
1: The fans were looking for a hooking call.
0: Now out in front beside the Montreal net, settled down by Roslovic. Throws it off the boards. Marchenko far side to the line. Tana back down low. Roslovic is there for it. Centered! A great look for Austin Matthews. Better save for Jakub Dobish.
1: My goodness. Point blank one-timer from Matthews from 20 feet. Dobish crashes out of his crease to make the save.
0: Canadians were changing, JP, and they gave Austin Matthews a lot more space than he usually needs, but they get away with it as Matheson drags it back behind his own net with 13:23 to go in the first. And Toronto already in control, 1-0. Matheson to center. Missed the pass, and it's going to be an icing call as a result. So Austin Matthews looking for a bounce back year, JP. 27 goals, 53 points. Career lows across the board last year, just 60 games.
1: I think the key here, though, Victor, for Matthews is that it's back-to-back seasons with under 70 games played, 60 last year, as you mentioned. So it really is a health issue for Matthews. If he can stay healthy, the goals are going to come. That's undeniable. You don't score 69 in the 23-24 season and not be and forget how to do it. That will come back, but I think it's going to come via the health.
0: This is Austin's first game since March the 12th against Anaheim. He tore his MCL in that game. You probably remember that was because of the Radko Gudas hit.
1: Got shut down shortly thereafter.
0: Canadians back in their own zone. Here's Radish at the line. Shot hit a stick. That broke Slavkovsky's twig. A bit of a knuckleball through to the net. Did Montreal settle it down?
1: Not often you see Radish hit knuckleballs.
0: Darren Radish pounds the puck. We saw it last year.
1: I saw him win the AHL hardest shot competition before he made the jump up to Tampa Bay. He was playing in Syracuse at the time. 100-plus mile-an-hour shot.
0: Now back at his hometown, Toronto, Ontario, as the Canadians collect the puck at center. Here's Zach Bolduc. Passes back to another Torontonian, and Jake Evans. He scored in this building before on opening night a couple years ago. Opened up the goal scoring for the Montreal Canadiens on the road as the Habs bring it into the Leaf zone. Bolduc near side. Feeds the point, but Noah Dobson has to go back out to center to retrieve the puck.
1: Toronto are going to loop back for a change, get fresh bodies on.
0: 12 minutes to play in the first. 1-0 Leafs thanks to Willie Nylander. Here's Texier, far side shot off the mark. Goes all the way around the boards out to center for Arbor Jacki. Canadians up to the Leaf line. They're denied entry by Nick Paul. Now Arbor Jacki over to Struble. Back in the Montreal zone. Filtered in by the Habs. Bobrovsky out to stop it behind the Leaf net. Far side, Struble battles with Paul, and is there going to be a penalty here?
1: I think this is going to be a hooking call coming up against the Leafs. Nick Paul will take it against Struble just outside the Leafs bench.
0: Nick Paul going to the box. Canadians down one early, but they've got a chance to get it right back here. Power play, the first power play of the year upcoming when we return to Habs Hockey on TSN 690.
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0: Montreal Canadiens going to the power play for the first time tonight, trailing 1-0. 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
1: Well, it's an easy call for the referee at the blue line with Struble as Nick Paul gets his stick caught in the hands. Struble trying to keep that puck in at the blue line. Canadiens power play clicked along last year. NHL 10th best at 23.1% overall. Looking to get back into this game, or at the very least looking to get some shots on net. Only one shot registered so far. It was a Chris Kreider shot off the right side. And it gave Bobrovsky a little bit of trouble.
0: Habs win the faceoff, try and get it set up right in front. But it's taken away by Toronto, and they'll clear it all the way down the ice here. By the way, Jake McCabe has gone down the tunnel for Toronto. He played just two shifts, 48 seconds worth. And he would be somebody who would certainly be on this PK for Toronto. He led the National Hockey League in blocks last year. He had two more than Noah Dobson, who finished second. As here come the Canadiens, they'll get it set again. Near side, Ivan Demidov. Down low for Suzuki. Far side, Caulfield. Up top, Hudson. Caulfield, down to Suzuki. Wanted Slavkovsky up the middle. That's broken up by Toronto. Caulfield far side, to the line. And Lane Hudson goes up to knock it down. Keeps it in. Caulfield, near side. Demidov right back across. That hit Chris Tanev. Now settled down by Suzuki. Along the goal line. Short pass to Caulfield. 54 seconds to go on the power play. Up top, Hudson, near side. Demidov with a shot. That's blocked by Oliver Ekman-Larsson and covered up in the blue paint by Sergei Bobrovsky.
1: Demidov lets that shot fly off the bump down from the point. And then Slavkovsky gets into it net front with Oliver Ekman-Larsson. You know, this Leafs penalty kill last year, top 10 in the NHL, 81.2%. Kind of ironic, isn't it, that Derek Lalonde has just moved over one bench. Was an assistant coach last year in Toronto. Has moved over to Montreal after that staff got fired, got let go with the new management coming in. Derek Lalonde taking care of the penalty kill in Montreal this season.
0: That is a very new Toronto Maple Leaf bench. On the other side, Jim Hiller, Daniel Alfredson. How about that? And John Gruden as well.
1: Daniel Alfredson is the associate as well.
0: Canadiens control off the faceoff. Second unit out there with 41 seconds to go on the 5-on-4. Newhook right side. Back up top. Dobson unloads a drive. That goes around to the far side for Texier. Leafs try and settle it down, and they're able to golf it out all the way to the Montreal zone for Dobish.
1: Just out of Dobson's reach. Couldn't keep that puck in at the blue line as the Habs reset coming through the neutral zone.

0: And it looks like Josh Anderson is going to be the last to get a piece of this puck. Fluttering around in the blue paint. It's up and over Bobrovsky to tie the game at one.
1: Surprise, surprise. Josh Anderson with a hot start in Toronto. No doubt that the Leafs are going to take a look at this, but give credit where it's due. It's Kirby Dach off of the wall, keeps this puck alive, turns around, gets it back up to the point to Carrier, who fires in that wrist shot. The puck is bobbling up in the air. Josh Anderson gets his stick on it as Bobrovsky's down. He was hunting for it. He couldn't figure out where it was, but it's going to be awfully close here to see if this counts.
0: If the Leafs challenge, I would think this is going to be for a high stick, JP.
1: What's your gut tell you on this? I have this as a goal.
0: I do too, JP. I think it's close, but I don't think it's close enough that it's worth a review. Given that the call on the ice was a goal, the burden of proof would be on Toronto here to prove otherwise, and it doesn't look like they will. So the Montreal Canadiens have their first of the year. Josh Anderson in Toronto, the Burlington, Ontario native, with his 17th goal in his 42nd game against the Maple Leafs, has tied it at one. Carrier and Dach draw the assists. And with 8:47 to go in the first, we're on level ground once again. Here's Slavkovsky in behind the Toronto net. Off to Ivan Demidov near side. Back to Slavkovsky. Cycles over to Lane Hutson. Rolls over to the far corner. Morgan Riley pokes it ahead. Now out to center it goes. Here's Austin Matthews, tripped up, delayed penalty. Here's Nylander, passed it back over. It'll be touched up by Demidov, and now Toronto will go to their first power play of the season.
1: Well, it was a battle along the wall between Nylander and Demidov. Nylander awfully heavy on pucks. Demidov goes down as Austin Matthews comes in. The second wave gets his stick caught up in Matthews' skates, and the Leafs will be heading back to the power play.
0: Josh Anderson, first of the year, has tied this game at one. Habs to the PK for the first time when we come back to Habs Hockey on TSN 690.
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0: 8:18 to go in the first period. 1-1 in Toronto. Nylander and Josh Anderson, the goal scorers, and the Habs are going to the PK for the first time here. As the Leafs, who had the 15th best power play in the National Hockey League last season, will go to work for the first time this year.
1: Well, we saw Austin Matthews get a point-blank shot earlier. Canadiens will be wise to make sure that they don't give him another look like that, maybe from the bumper area, from that slot. Can't imagine that he will miss twice.
0: Leafs are going to go with Matthews, Tavares, Nylander, and then Radish and Marchenko, the two new acquisitions on this power play. So a different look from what they had last year.
1: You got to expect to see a lot of movement.
0: Canadiens break it up off the draw and immediately shoot it down the ice. So the Leafs have never had an opportunity to put this group of five together in training camp because, of course, they acquired Marchenko yesterday. So this is the first time this group has

0: And we're getting some power play time as they'll bring it into the Montreal zone. Down low, Willie Nylander. Passes up the far side, broken up, and the Habs clear it down the ice. Habs spent a lot of time the last couple days at training camp working on special teams, both the power play and the PK. Of course, Derek Lalonde in charge of the PK this year in his first year behind the Habs bench, replacing Trevor Letowski. As the Leafs come into the Montreal zone, here's Tavares left side. Bounces it off the boards for Austin Matthews. Over to Darren Radish. Back over to the near side. There's Marchenko with a one-timer. That stopped. Back to the line for Radish. His shot is handled by Jakub Dobiš. He managed to find that through traffic, and he'll get it for the whistle.
1: That puck just gets fed through from the top of the point area with Radish. He sifts that in, knowing that there's traffic net front. John Tavares is as good as there's ever been net front, deflecting pucks. Great hand-eye coordination.
0: Well, the only player that might be better than John Tavares at that is on the Montreal side tonight, Chris Kreider.
1: Chris Kreider has made a living. He's also made a living of taking that puck from the back end, whether it was Fox or Zibanejad, just parking himself on the left post using that 6'3" frame to deflect pucks into the net.
0: Habs are going to go with Newhook and Evans here with Matheson and Carrier. The second unit is on for Toronto. Paul Roslovic, Cowan McKenna, and Morgan Riley with 48 seconds to work with. Leafs get it set far side. Here's the rookie, Gavin McKenna. Dishes it off. Cowan back to McKenna. Far side hash marks. Down to Cowan. Threads it over to Jack Roslovic near side. Cowan back up the middle. Riley far side for McKenna. Good block by Mike Matheson. Leafs keep it in. Roslovic spins it down for Cowan. Centering effort off a body, and it pokes all the way out to center ice. 10 seconds to go on the power play. Leafs come right back in. As Nick Suzuki smothers it along the near side boards and plays it all the way out through center. That's all for the power play for Toronto. As we are back to 5-on-5 hockey. Morgan Riley behind the Leaf net. Near side boards not out. It's held in by Noah Dobson. He tried to ship it across. That's broken up, and Toronto play it back to center.
1: Suzuki was waiting for that one-time opportunity from Dobson.
0: And Dobson blew a tire in the neutral zone. Back into Montreal territory it goes. Good battle here on the far side. Nick Suzuki and Zach McEwen, but McEwen comes away with it and centered it. No shot, though. That was poked away at the last second from Brandon Duhaime on the doorstep. Habs will settle it down. 5:32 to go in the first. We are tied at one. The Leafs out shooting the Canadiens 9-4. Lane Hutson ahead to center. Near side, Zach Bolduc. Streaks in down the right side. Turns away from pressures. The puck comes around for Josh Anderson. Back to the blue line. Long shot goes off the mark wide. Anderson near side for Montreal. Spins it down low. Jake Evans muscled to the boards by Darren Radish. Zach Bolduc in there as well. Leafs take it away. Give it away, though. Here's Carrier up high. Down low to Bolduc. Tried to center. Gets all the way through for Anderson. Right side, and his shot goes to the far wing for Mike Matheson to collect.
1: Now, puck just wouldn't settle at all for Anderson.
0: Good shift here for this line, however, as the Leafs finally elevated off the boards and out. And center ice, it'll be settled down by Matheson. Toronto need a line change. And they'll get one as the Canadiens play it in. Now John Tavares, far corner, battles with Newhook. Puck spills loose for Morgan Riley. Now Gavin McKenna, cross ice feed. Riley at center, ridden off the puck. He'll get it right back though. He plays it over to Nylander, who chips it in. And now Jaden Struble. Back to the far side for Montreal, now to center they come. Here's Juraj Slafkovský. Speed down the far wing. Shot off Sharp angle is stopped by Sergei Bobrovsky. Toronto look to advance out to center, but they flub the pass, and Slavkovsky will move it around for Montreal. Looks into the slot for Struble. That skipped on him. Puck is bouncing all over the place here.
1: The ice
0: Toronto
1: does not,
0: zone.
1: Yeah, ice does not look real good tonight at Scotiabank.
0: Canadians go back into their own zone, and they're going to win a race here for icing with 3:21 remaining in the first.
1: You know, that's the second time back-to-back shift that we've seen the Leafs cough up pucks carelessly in their own zone. That last one very nearly cost them.
0: Habs with plenty of ozone time here, but not a lot of shots to show for it yet. 6 in the first period to Toronto's 9. The score is tied at 1 as the Leafs win the D-zone faceoff and loop the puck out to center ice. Noah Dobson down the near wing. Looks to play it into the Toronto zone. Darren Radish scrambles after it. Moved around for Chris Tanev. That'll be back down the ice, and again an icing call here against Toronto.
1: Just under 3 minutes to go here in the first period, and Toronto kind of ran out early on. Canadians settled in. I think they've kind of come on in the last 5 or 6 minutes, Victor.
0: Josh Anderson, Willie Nylander with the goals so far tonight. First goals of the NHL season. The early game here, Florida, Carolina's in overtime, tied at 0. As another icing here for Toronto. No, this one's going to be waved off as Lane Hutson goes back for it. Habs reacting as though that was going to be an icing call. As the Leafs look to keep it in at the Montreal line, it comes over to Lane Hutson. He'll dish it off to Alexandre Carrier. Canadians out through center. Down the far wing, here's Suzuki. Tried to send that cross crease for Caulfield, but it's broken up and covered up by Sergei Bobrovsky.
1: That's a clever little backhand pass from Suzuki. He's trying to go all the way across to the far post with Caulfield. Just can't get on the back end of it.
0: 2:25 left in the first. We'll be back to wrap it up when we come back to Habs Hockey on TSN 690.
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0: 2:25 left in the first period. It's a 1-1 tie between Montreal and Toronto in a game that's almost been a tale of two different periods here, JP, given the first 10 for Toronto and the last 2 minutes in favor of the Canadiens.
1: No, I agree with you, especially you look inside that first minute with William Nylander. He gets his first of the season with a bullet short side that Jakub Dobeš can't catch up with. It looks like it put the Canadiens squarely on their heels, but have settled down, got things under control, getting out of their zone a little bit easier now, and Josh Anderson fires the Canadiens right back into it as he bats a puck out of the air past Sergei Bobrovsky.
0: Face-off coming up, blocker side on Bobrovsky. Chris Kreider in to take it for Montreal. Suzuki got waved out. And Toronto went back for Chris Tanev. Played up the far side. It does get out to center, and the Canadiens will collect it in their own zone. Here's Caulfield. Starts to pick up some speed as Lane Hudson snaps it in. Leafs play it around. Brandon Duhaime all the way to center for Colton Sissons. Under pressure, it's coughed up. Here's Caulfield. Back through the middle for Hudson. Off to Caulfield. Trying to go short side on Bobrovsky. It goes right across. Caulfield with it again. Now for Dobson. Far side Caulfield. Long range one time where that hit traffic in front. Caulfield again far side. He just gets bowled over at the Montreal line as the Leafs carry to center. Now all the way in. Marchenko power move to the net. Rebound. Stopped by Dobish. As he denied Darren Radish.
1: Back-to-back saves. It was Radish coming, following up from distance as he gets on the back of that rebound. Forces Dobesh into a clutch save.
0: Here's Demidov right into the Toronto zone on Radish. Demidov tried to slide it through. No luck there with Sergei Bobrovsky as it comes back to center. And Noah Dobson skips it right back in. Far side, Slavkovsky center, nifty tip by Demidov, but it goes just wide of the net. Now the Leafs throw it all the way down the ice. Bit of a sloppy pass there, but no icing. Herbert Jacki feeds it up the far side. 45 seconds to play in the first. Canadians are going to slow it down. They're going to complete a line change here. As the puck is lifted down ice, good play right to Jake Evans, who gets the shot off and misses blocker side. Played all the way back around to the near side Toronto zone for Stetcher. He gets rocked into the boards. And the Habs able to force another turnover. Here's Bolduc. Passes over. Good save by Bobrovsky off the one-timer from Josh Anderson.
1: I think Stetcher got enough on that just to slow that puck down. Otherwise, that was dialed for the back of the net.
0: 10 seconds left in the period. Tanev over to Stetcher. Leafs give it away again. Here's Doc with his shot. That stopped by Bobrovsky. And that'll be all for this first period as the Leafs loft it out to center in desperation. They open up the goal scoring just 48 seconds in, JP, but the Canadians pour it on to finish that first period.
1: Well, the Leafs doing it to themselves as well with the careless turnovers and with some good pressure with Doc and Evans and Anderson and Bolduc. Almost see the Canadians take the lead late in this period.
0: William Nylander from Morgan Riley and Kirill Marchenko at 48 seconds of the first. And then Josh Anderson gets the goal back for Montreal from Alexandre Carrier and Kirby Dock at 10:53. That is the story after one period of play at Scotiabank Arena. We're tied at one. We got the first intermission roundtable with our live studio audience. Coming up next on Habs Hockey on TSN 690.

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7: 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I'm Candace Green, a registered psychotherapist, and I'm inviting you to journey into the darkness with me. I explore the mental health themes behind your favorite horror stories and what they can teach us